0: optimistic today.
1: I was asked by Saudi Arabia, Qatar, UAE, and some others if we could put it off for 2 or 3 days, a short period of time, because they think that they are getting very close to making a deal. And if we can do that where there's no nuclear weapon going into the hands of Iran, I think, and if they're satisfied, we will be probably satisfied also.
0: The president speaking at an event to introduce the TrumpRx.gov website aimed at lowering drug prices for Americans. Commuter chaos on New York's Long Island. Union workers with the Long Island Railroad shutting down the nation's busiest rail system. They're demanding higher pay and improved health care benefits. Stocks mixed on Wall Street today, with the Dow closing up 160 points, but the Nasdaq losing 134. 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
0: The EPA is working with the Department of Health and Human Services to combat Americans' exposure to synthetic chemicals. Fox's Kristen Goodwin reports.
3: EPA Administrator Lee Zeldin proposing a rule to roll back limits on 4 PFAS in drinking water.
4: We are proposing to rescind and restart the regulation for 4 other PFAS: PFHXS, PFNA, Gen X chemicals, and PFBS. As part of a hazard index.
3: Explaining the Biden administration didn't follow the public comment requirement of the Safe Drinking Water Act before regulating the chemicals.
4: So we're going to do this again, and we're going to do it right. And this could result in stronger requirements.
3: Zeldin also announcing nearly $1 billion in grant funding for small, disadvantaged communities to help accelerate the development of technologies to destroy these chemicals.
0: A legal blow for accused killer Luigi Mangione in his trial for the murder of United Healthcare executive Brian Thompson.
5: A gun and notebook, prosecutors say, link Luigi Mangione to the 2024 killing of United Healthcare CEO Brian Thompson will be allowed as evidence in his New York State murder trial, according to a ruling by Judge Gregory Caro, who also gave the defense some wins, granting a motion to suppress evidence found during what he called an improper, warrantless initial search of a backpack at the Pennsylvania McDonald's where Mangione was arrested. Among the inadmissible evidence, a loaded magazine, cell phone, passport, wallet, and computer chip. Lillian Wu, Fox News.
0: Mark Furman, the controversial former Los Angeles police detective who discovered the infamous bloody glove in the O.J. Simpson murder case, has died. Furman had been battling an aggressive form of cancer. He was 74. His testimony was central to the prosecution's case against Simpson, who was found not guilty of murdering his ex-wife and her friend in June 1994. But Simpson was later found civilly liable for their deaths. I'm Tom Rigotti. This is Fox News.
6: 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Here's your national weather forecast on WSBA.
7: Partly cloudy tonight with a low in the upper 60s. Tomorrow sunny and hot again with a high in the mid-90s. Tomorrow night decreasing clouds with a low in the low 70s. Wednesday sunny with showers and a high in the low 90s. And Wednesday night showers again with a low in the mid-50s.
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10: is here. 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
11: Hello, America. 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Our number, 877-381-3811, 877-381-3811. Want to have some fun? I think I'm the only one who can make fun out of something like the Electoral College, Mr. Producer. But it will be fun. Be very, very intriguing, I think. So what happened? What is this Electoral College? The liberal left and the Democrats tell us it was created out of slavery, support for slavery. Of course, it had nothing to do with slavery, not one thing to do with slavery. The Articles of Confederation were a disaster. The new national government could not raise funds directly, couldn't tax. It had to rely on states. States were withholding funds. So they couldn't make their payments. They couldn't pay their debt at the national level. Couldn't build a military. Couldn't do even the things, as limited as they were, that they needed to do. And a lot of the founders were worried about this. They were worried about it because they were up against very powerful countries, both economically and militarily. Britain, France, Spain, others. So they felt we needed to get our act together in terms of commerce especially, and then the growth would flow from there. So Madison called a meeting that was held in Annapolis. The problem was that not enough of the states sent delegates. Well, that didn't work. And so he decided he'd really push for a bigger meeting and really to get the states to send delegates, and they'd have that meeting in Philadelphia, which would become famously after the fact known as the Constitutional Convention in Philadelphia. In fact, in the same exact building where they had drafted and debated several copies, several drafts of the Declaration of Independence. Same building, Pennsylvania Assembly Building, which was in Philadelphia, obviously. Well, they were only there about 5 months, you know, and they started this Constitution literally from scratch. They looked very carefully at what other governments had done. They looked very carefully, and especially at British history. But they didn't want a parliament. They couldn't create a parliament. We had states, and states would have to ratify this constitution if it were adopted at the Constitutional Convention. So states kept most of their sovereignty and authority. The individuals kept most of their sovereignty and authority. And they were trying to create a national government that would nurture the individual, that would respect the rights of the states, their sovereignty, but at the same time be a real national government. And they created these offices. Now, they didn't create a parliament. They created a legislature, a Congress, and then they decided it should be bicameral. Why? Why do we have a House of Representatives, and every 2 years the people vote directly, and a Senate, which originally, every 6 years, but the states determine how the senators will be picked. They could have elections, or they could be picked by the state legislatures. And early on, most of them were chosen by the state legislatures. And why are there two senators for every state? The House of Representatives is based on what? The apportionment of seats based on population. So the big states have more seats. But if you left it at that, the little states would say, you know what, we're not joining this United States because we're not united with them. We're a small state with a small population, or a big state with a small population. And we have no real legislative representation. They said, okay. Two senators from every state. And the Senate will have some unique responsibilities that the House doesn't have, like on treaties. And those senators will be there representing their states. Now, the people of the states, but mostly the states and mostly, particularly, the state legislatures. So this is how they broke up power. This is how

election of a president. Why? Well, they were concerned about factions, about foreign powers coming in and influencing it, that it would disunite the country with all these different factions fighting for the presidency and so forth. And you couldn't have direct elections. Why else? Because the most populated states would have all this power. The least populated states would have no power. Like Delaware, the first state. Tiny population. Versus, say, in New York or Virginia or Pennsylvania. And so they had to come up with a methodology and a counting system that included the entirety of the 13 states, former colonies, to ensure that they all had representation, that the states didn't feel left out, and that the people in the states didn't feel left out by the bigger states. So what do you do? Absolute genius is what they did. It was Sherman, too. They said, okay, here's what we're going to do. We're going to count how many members of the House of Representatives a state gets, how it's apportioned, plus the two senators. Two senators for every state, no matter what the population is, no matter how big or small they are. And this Senate will be different than the House. So Delaware gets two senators plus one representative. That's three electoral college votes, three. Now, bigger state, the New York or what have you, they have two senators also. They get two, and also the number of House members. I don't know what it was originally, but let's pretend it's seven or something. And they get seven. So they have a total of nine electoral college votes. Delaware is a total of three, maybe it was 12. It doesn't matter. Just giving this as an example. So the people in the state, they're not voting directly for a president. Whoever gets the most votes, those votes go to an electoral college selected by each party. And so if you get more votes for the, let's say, the Republican, back then it wasn't necessarily Democrat, but the Whig or whatever, but let's play along with today. So if the Republican gets more votes than the Democrats, then the Republican slate of electors chooses the president. And in every instance in our history, they've chosen in the state the person who's gotten the most votes. So if Donald Trump got the most votes, let's say the Republican electors, they throw all their electoral votes towards Donald Trump. And they're all sent to the archivist of the United States, and he adds them up and so forth and so on. Now, the reason for the Electoral College is so the country doesn't split apart. So the states that produce the food, the oil, and so forth and so on, they're not left out. Those are crucially important states, right? Crucially important. They're not left out. And yet the states with the bigger population, they still have somewhat more muscle, but they're not so big, so overwhelming, that the little states don't matter. And so you have the Electoral College, and you need to get a majority of the Electoral College votes to be president of the United States. That's why you see presidents campaigning in Maine. You got two there. Total of four with the two senators, two House seats. I go, yeah, I need those four because it could be a close election. Now, what would happen if we didn't have the Electoral College? It would be a direct vote, right? Now, what's the problem with that? Well, what did I just say? No presidential candidate would ever campaign in the low population states, ever. Because there's just not enough people in Wyoming, Montana, North Dakota, South Dakota, Delaware, Rhode Island, to add up to anything that a mid-sized state population would add up to. So you'd be cutting out, one figure says you would only need 15 of these big states or the states with the biggest populations to win, most of which would lean down.

0: Democrat, I calculate 12 states. So let's take the 15 states. That means 35 states would be irrelevant, Mr. Producer. You wouldn't need those 35 states. You'd need kind of states on the coasts, a few in the center, and that's that. And that's that. And that's the problem they avoided. They knew it would come up. Now you have presidents who campaign in very small states, medium-sized states, we have battleground states, we have all kinds of things going on. If you had the popular election, much of that wouldn't matter. What other problems are there with the direct election? Well, we have the Democrats now that have come up with the Compact of the States, the National Voter Initiative. One person, one rule. Sounds really great. Majority vote, that's the winner. What's the problem with that? Well, let's take the election in 2016. Donald Trump was elected president through the Electoral College. He lost the popular vote. Why did he lose the popular vote? Because California came in very, very heavy for Hillary Clinton. Now, does California get to choose the president? So many other states are irrelevant? Now, more to think about. The governor of Virginia, who is a reckless liar and deceitful individual, one of the first things she did is she said, we are going to support the compact, the National Voter Initiative, the Compact of the States. Now, what does that mean for the people of Virginia? I'm just taking it out as an event, as an example. That means, let's assume Virginia is a Republican, mostly Republican state. That means if Donald Trump wins the state of Virginia, and he's supposed to get the Electoral College votes, right? The deal is, if Hillary Clinton wins the popular vote, the governor will assign the Electoral College votes not to the person who won the state in Virginia, but to the person who won nationwide, so the Democrat delegates would be selected. Do you understand what I'm saying, Rich? So in other words, you disenfranchise your own voters under the claim, the righteous claim, that you're going to make sure the person who got the most votes nationwide will get the Electoral College vote, excuse me, will get the support of Virginia. Now, what happens if the Republican wins the popular vote? Can the governor decide not to give them the delegates? It's possible. So you create all these significant problems, lawsuits up the wazoo, because the Democrats figure if they can have a direct popular vote, they will win more times than they will lose. And that's why they want you to believe in the direct popular vote, where you really campaign in 12 to 15 states, and most of the other states are ignored. And not only most of the other states, the rural part of the states you are campaigning in, they will be ignored too. So it's the metropolitan areas that carry the states, not all obviously, but a lot of these states, and that's all that's going to matter, and most of these metropolitan areas are controlled by what party? The Democrats. The Democrats, remember, don't do anything out of altruism for the betterment of the country. They do everything for power. That's why I wrote that last book on power. It's for power. So they oppose the Electoral College, not because it's fair, not because it's one man, one vote. Obviously, that's not the case if you live in a state that has a small population, or where the governor has said, I don't care what the vote is in my state, I'm going to give the Electoral College votes to the person who wins the popular vote nationally. Obviously, they don't care about you. One other thing. How do you change the Constitution without amending the Constitution? Now, that's pretty obvious, right? Just because the state's called a compact, that's not, you can't do that. But they'll never get two-thirds vote of the House and the Senate, because there's too many states that will be left out of that process. And they'll certainly never get three-fourths of the vote of the state legislatures, which is the only way you can adopt an amendment. They certainly won't get that. So what do the Democrats say? Who cares? We'll have a compact of the states. What are you going to do about it? Well, we'll go to the Supreme Court, right? Great. Well, we're going to change that, too. We're going to put more Supreme Court justices on there who will do what we tell them to do, who will be ideologically in line with us. So you go to the Supreme Court all you want. We've just changed the way we elect our presidents. We've changed fundamentally how this country's supposed to work. We've changed the court. And we are going to be a one-party country forevermore because they have other ideas, too. I'll be right back.
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0: I think on Memorial Day, we're going to replay that at the Electoral College, because I know it's a little complicated, but just understand that the Electoral College has kept this country unified since the beginning. And it ensures that people who live in smaller populated states or rural areas in highly populated states have a say in their government. And if we go to a national direct vote, like they're talking about, you'll have no representation whatsoever. And that's why the Democrats are always trying to do things to create more Democrats and to empower Democrats, whether it's redistribution of wealth. A lot of that money goes from Democrats, mostly Republicans, to Democrats, right? That's why people who come into the country newly, they try and get them registered to vote and give them amnesty and so forth. That's why they favor birthright citizenship. That's why they're shipping people in the last 4 years under Biden into the country. They don't care about assimilation or anything else. And one of the things they plan to do that nobody's talking about is massive amnesty. Massive amnesty. That's why they brought 20 million people into the country illegally. They don't care who they are. They don't care where they're from. They don't care if they assimilate into our country or not. They don't care. Which is why all these reprobates run as Democrats. And why Republicans try to push people like this out of their party. Lots more. I'll be right back.

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0: Oh, yeah. We love our friends at Chapter. Here's the thing. If you're turning 65 or if you're older, then I know you're like me and you're getting bombarded with Medicare spam. Now, a little bit now, and then it starts picking up in the summer, and then you get whacked hard, don't you, in the fall. But what's important is to get ahead of this. You don't have to wait till then. There are things you can do right now. It's annoying, all the confusing mailers and robocalls, the ads targeted to you everywhere you watch and listen, and then they all claim different things. You know what we need going through this process, you and I both, is real honest help from someone who is knowledgeable. And I'll tell you something, God's honest truth, I made a call today to these folks, and we're on my way to doing further analysis of what I've actually have. Medicare, prescription coverage, and major medical, and the usual medical, and all the rest of it. It's very confusing, but these people have it down to a science. And they want to make this stage of your life less stressful, starting with a Medicare plan that actually fits your needs. And they ask you about that. Okay, your doctors, you have specialists, what are your particular problems that you know of right now? And what kind of medicines do you take, and all the rest of it. Very thorough. And you don't have to wait till this fall to educate yourself, because if you do, you're going to get caught in a crush. So this is a very, very important matter for those of you who are 65 or older to get it right so you get the proper health coverage, and that includes all aspects of health care at the right cost, right? So dial pound 250 and say the keyword Medicare help. That's pound 250, say the keyword Medicare help, and they'll talk you through where you are and what the best options are for you. Again, that's pound 250, the keyword Medicare help. You might be comfortable with the plan you have, but you may not be getting the best plan for the money. And they check all the plans nationwide. So don't wait. A call with Chapter's free, takes under 20 minutes to get started. You can even call them right now. Get in the queue, and they're ready to help you. That's pound 250, say the keyword Medicare help. Again, pound 250, say the keyword Medicare help. I can't tell you how many people I talk to who say they don't feel like they understand what they did and they need really, really top help in the future, and this is how you get it. I can tell you I have a family member where the advice that we got was very poor, and I myself didn't get the greatest advice. And I'm using Chapter right now. I'm using Chapter right now. So I want to personally suggest it to you. Because I think you will, I think you'll appreciate it too. I mean, it's a brilliant, brilliant service. A brilliant idea. And again, they check all the plans nationally. All right, let's see what we got here, folks. I can't believe how time flies here. Maybe it's because I love you, I love doing radio, I love our affiliates, I love the whole thing. I really do. All right, let's see who's out there. Let's take a few calls, shall we? Yes, we can. Let's take Ann Wilkes-Barre, Pennsylvania. How are you, Ann?
10: Oh, Mark, I am so fine, and thank you so much for taking my phone call.
0: Thank you.
10: I just got like three different points to make, and I'm going to try and make it real quick because I know I don't want to waste your time, Mark.
0: You're good.
10: These elites in Hollywood... Thank you. These elites in Hollywood,
0: yeah.
10: Okay,
0: yeah.
10: That, you know, what, they said 0.003% of the top wage earners, you know, are basically stealing the country. If it wasn't for them, they wouldn't have jobs. If it wasn't for them, they wouldn't have cell phones and fancy dresses and fancy cars. That's
0: and they wouldn't
10: one.
0: Be able to make the demands 100% on the salaries they want to make movies and TV and commercials, right. The clothes they want, the homes they want, on and on and on. But isn't it sick to hear how stupid these people are?
10: They're so stupid. I mean, they're stupid because they talk about this stuff while they're wearing it, while they're driving it, while they're living it every single day. Our country was built on capitalism, Mark. Mm-hmm. So now here's my second point.
0: But let me just say, I explain to people, when they what is capitalism? Capitalism is commerce. It's that simple. It's commerce. And it's not created by some mastermind who wrote a book or had theories like a Marxist. It has been a spontaneous method since the beginning of mankind. It's commerce. That's all it is. And so they want the government to control commerce. Well, the government can't do anything right. Go ahead. I'm sorry.
10: Exactly. No, I'm sorry. Because I feel like I'm taking up your time, but I have to say few things. So the Electoral College vote, really quickly, you gave a brilliant analysis. Now, without Los Angeles, California, and New York City, Hillary actually would have lost the popular vote by like a couple of million. And this is how strongly our founders, you know, intended this process to take place, because there's too much power within these cities. There's too overpopulated voter fraud, and the list goes on. Now I have a list in front of my hand, and I want to ask you something, okay?
0: Mm-hmm.
10: I am extremely pro-Israel. I'm a Christian, and I have always been pro-Israel. And I admire you, and I love your stance, and you are America first, Mark. I just want to say that first
0: Thank
10: and
0: you.
10: Foremost. Now, there's a few things that somebody keeps repeating. A podcaster, one of them is, he says, Tel Aviv live in, right? That's number one. Then he says, Israel is not our ally. And then number three, he actually, after October 7th happened, he actually blamed October 7th on the lack of security, Israel's lack of security, instead of putting emphasis on Hamas and the evil.
0: Okay, you're talking about Bannon, who is a bigot. And who is a fraudster, convicted as such, and he confessed to it. A little over a year ago was bragging about himself being a Christian Zionist. All these guys have been touched by something, or they've just lost their minds. I'm an American firster. Every single one of my books is about what? America and Americanism. But I'm going to defend myself when people attack me because of my faith, or they attack me because I support Israel. I also happen to support Taiwan, and there's other countries I support, too, that I'm never asked about. But they are obsessed over Israel. They're obsessed with their anti-Semitism and Jew hatred. Many of them are connected to foreign governments. They're just opaque about it. They're not honest about it. They don't reveal it. And I've already said, every podcaster should really reveal where they get their income from. I'm happy to reveal where I get it from. I'll tell you right now, I get it from Westwood One and Fox. And my podcast, it's me, myself, and I. Now, they should tell us who's invested in their programs, where their money's coming from, and so forth and so on. But they won't. They're cowards, because you and I know that something's not right. Something is not right. When these people are promoting Sharia law over Christianity or Judaism and so forth, and they claim to be Christians, or when they're trashing Christians and they claim to be Christians, or when they're trashing Jews just for everything. I mean, even tonight, you have Ron Paul, who's a real pig. He's out there saying this battle over Massey is between the Israel lobby and us. The Israel lobby was Trump that took on Massey first. That's number one. Number two, Donald Trump decided not to attack Iran today. The Israelis want to finish it off militarily, get it. Does that sound like Israel controls Donald Trump? Of course not. So you have to believe the stupidest things, the most, you know, grotesque things about a people and so forth in order to speak like these people. They don't represent America or Americans. But that's Bannon. Nobody even talks about him anymore because he's irrelevant. He's a bloated buffoon. And when he releases those Epstein videos, if he ever does, then the real Bannon will come out. Not that it hasn't already, but he's sitting on big boy, too. He's sitting on those videos. He won't release them. Why is that, do you think, Ann?
10: Yeah. And why is it that Real America's Voice is silent? Why is it that Real America's Voice keeps hosting this guy and protecting him and covering up for him? And not
0: no offense, what is Real America's Voice? Is that some company or something?
10: Yeah, RAV. They call it RAV.
0: Okay, RAV. Well, I don't know them. I don't know who runs it. But if there's a few dollars to be made, there's always somebody out there willing to do something. Anne, beautiful call. You sound like a wonderful lady. I want to thank you very, very much. And you didn't waste my time. You were very good. Thank you. Let us go to Rob, Washington, D.C. What? In Washington? Oh, got it. I'm sorry. Washington, Pennsylvania, not Washington, D.C., WJAS. How are you, Rob?
11: I'm really concerned here about people like Bill Cassidy and maybe Massey and a few others who may lose their seats, and I guess they should. They don't support Trump, but they won't lose those seats until January 2nd, which gives them plenty of time to plot revenge against Trump, vote with the Democrats, and derail
0: people. But Massey has been doing it anyway. You're right about Cassidy. But Massey's been doing it anyway. Massey has been a reliable Democrat vote. And they count him as a no almost every time. He tries to camouflage it in his sort of perverse radical libertarianism. But look, when it comes to economics, I'm very much a quasi-libertarian myself. I always have been. I've written about it and so forth and so on. But Massey's down the line nut job. He just is. And he's not one of these guys, as I said the other night, that says, look, we can win, as Reagan used to say, if I can get 80%, I'll go for it. As long as that 20% doesn't throw out the principal, I'll take the 80%. Massey's not that way. And he hasn't done anything in all his years in Congress. What has he done? Can anybody name anything? No. But you're right. But at some point, you got to use the primary process to defeat some of these people. So I think what the president's done is right. Other presidents have done it. That's why we have primaries. Cassidy literally voted to convict Trump and have him removed from office in that second impeachment, even though, Rob, he was out of office. Remember when they did that? It was like, what are you doing?
11: But the thing is, if they're gone, they still have 7 months to destroy Trump's agenda. And they probably will, just for spite.
0: Well, as I said, Massey's already doing that. We do have a little room, not a lot, with Cassidy, but Cassidy hasn't been that good anyway. But I get your point. Thank you for your call, my friend. We'll be right back.
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2: I found a lock for back of key. All right. I'll be here. History's unfolding right before our eyes. President of the United States is delivering over and over and over again, isn't he? In the domestic and foreign policy, just superb. And we're going to really dig in and battle over these midterm elections come around September. And you're not going to want to miss it. This is the ground zero right here. We try to deliver and we know what we're doing. But there's more work to be done, isn't there? In our system, we the people are in charge, and there's tens of millions of us. And those of us who believe in faith and family and country, it's crucial that we be involved and that we support our president. We have all these elements out there, grifters, foreigners, God knows what they are, where they're from, what's motivating them. It's not Americanism. That's up to you and me. 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And summer's coming. 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Let's see, what do we have here? Pete Hegseth was great today. He went into Kentucky to campaign for Ed Gowring. Cut 12, please, go.
5: Because after you've led men in life and death situations, the games that are played inside the Beltway start looking pretty small. Now contrast that with what we've gotten from Tom Massie. At some point, being against everything becomes an excuse for accomplishing nothing. At some point, constant obstruction is not leadership, it's just commentary. It's obstruction. President Trump does not need more people in Washington who are trying to make a point, especially from his own party. He needs people willing to help him win, to vote with him when it matters the most. Mm-hmm. Yep. And too often, Thomas Massie has acted like his job is to stand apart from the movement that President Trump leads instead of strengthening it. When President Trump needs backup, Massie wants to debate process. When the movement needs unity, especially at the biggest moments, Massey's willing to vote with Democrats. When conservatives are fighting the most radical left in American history, too often Massey's instinct is to throw elbows at fellow Republicans instead of the people who are destroying our country or want to destroy our country. And there's one man standing in their way, and it's President Trump. And President Trump needs reinforcements. Mm-hmm. And that's what warfighters do. They stand behind leaders and have their back. Warfighters understand mission. They understand teamwork. They understand loyalty. And they understand that in the middle of a fight, you don't weaken your own side. You advance to the objective. And that's what Ed Gallrine understands.
2: You've got a great opportunity in the 4th Congressional District in Kentucky. A great opportunity. Massey, for all his libertarian trash talk, the fact of the matter is, he's been hanging around Washington a very, very long time. Let's go to Rob, Washington, Pennsylvania. Did we already get Rob, Mr. Bidis? Okay. Did we cut him off, or did he cut himself off? We took him. All right, we always try to get everybody in, but we're not going to be able to do that totally. There's a guy that the governor of Kentucky, his name is Andy Beshear. He's really quite terrible. He pretends to be a moderate. You know, we're not getting out of Kentucky what we need. We had Mitch McConnell all these years. Rand Paul is a disaster, in my humble opinion. Just like his father, Ron Paul, was a disaster. I mean, these are kooks. They're not even mainstream libertarians. These are kooks. And then you got guys like Massey, but listen to this from, and we'll just play a little bit of it, this Beshear. Let's see. Cut 18, go.
6: I recognize that I will never be able to feel the pain of racism, but I know that it exists. We have a president that denies that racism exists.
2: You know, here's
6: exists.
2: The thing. These Democrats are always running on racism, and they're the experts on racism because they've been the most racist in American history, from slavery to segregation, to Jim Crow, to eugenics, and even today. They know a lot about racism, and as far as I'm concerned, they're the ones that should be paying reparations, the Democrat Party. We salute our armed forces, police officers, firefighters, emergency personnel, ICE, our truckers, the men and women in Ukraine, the men and women in Israel, the men and women in Persia. I'm rooting for you. And you, the American people, you're the best. God bless you, and I'll see you tomorrow. Be well.
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11: Backing off another threat, I'm Tom Graham, Fox News. President Trump had warned Iran the clock is ticking and warned of military action. Today, the president, though, says he'll hold off on any fresh strikes, citing serious negotiations. Fox's Alexandria Hoff.
12: In an afternoon Truth Social post, the president credits the leaders of Qatar, Saudi Arabia, and the UAE for requesting the U.S. hold off on a scheduled attack of Iran. Writing, in their opinion, as great leaders and allies, a deal will be made, which will be very acceptable to the United States of America, as well as all countries in the Middle East and beyond. This deal will include, importantly, no nuclear weapons for Iran. But the Iranians want to talk about nuclear capabilities after an agreement to end hostilities has been made. Iranian officials confirm that an updated proposal has been passed through Pakistani mediators to the Trump administration. Axios reports that the amended plan lacked detailed commitments to suspend uranium enrichment or commitments to hand over nuclear material.
11: Meantime, a fragile ceasefire remains in place. Three people killed after two gunmen opened fire in a San Diego mosque. Two teenage suspects also dead. The search for a motive is underway.
13: We are actively investigating this as a hate crime. There are details and information that we are investigating.
11: San Diego Police Chief Scott Wall did not give specifics. A federal court dismissing claims filed against OpenAI by Elon Musk, who accused the company of betraying a shared vision for it to remain a nonprofit.
14: After less than 2 hours of deliberations, a federal jury rejected Elon Musk's claims against his OpenAI co-founders, now CEO Sam Altman and President Greg Brockman. Jurors decided unanimously that the claims of breach of charitable trust were filed outside the statute of limitations, ultimately dismissing all other claims within the case.
11: Fox Business Network's Kelly Siberian, California. 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
11: A government website that aims to allow users to buy drugs at a discount is expanding and will include hundreds new prescriptions.
15: TrumpRx, a government site launched earlier this year, is partnering with direct-to-consumer pharmacies to make hundreds of prescriptions, including generics, available at lower cost for Americans.
16: For generations, drug prices have only gone up, and under my administration, for the first time in history, drug prices are coming down, and they are coming down very, very dramatically and substantially.
15: President Trump has announced several most favored nations deals with drug makers, reducing prices in the U.S. for what those drugs are sold for in other developed countries. At the White House, Jared Halpern, Fox News.
11: A judge issuing a key ruling in the trial of Luigi Mangione. He's charged in the deadly shooting of UnitedHealthcare CEO Brian Thompson in New York City last year. Fox's Eric Shawn.
17: The key piece of evidence, the alleged murder weapon, will be allowed in, but the judge threw out other evidence against Luigi Mangione. New York State Judge Gregory Carroll ruled that Altoona, Pennsylvania police illegally searched Mangione's backpack when he was arrested. Because they had not received a search warrant, Mangione was nabbed as he was sitting at the McDonald's, and police officer Christy Wasser looked through his backpack. She then took that backpack to the police station. Judge Carroll ruled the search at McDonald's was not legal, and what was found there will not be allowed at the trial. He's excluding the gun magazine with bullets, cell phone, passport, wallet, and a computer chip.
11: Mangione has pleaded not guilty. Congo is taking more measures to combat an outbreak of the Ebola virus. More treatment centers are opening. The World Health Organization is sending in more experts. The outbreak has killed nearly 120 people. On Wall Street today, and stocks finishing mixed, the Dow gaining nearly 160 points, while the NASDAQ fell 134, S&P 500 and 15 just over 5 points. I'm Tom Graham, and this is Fox
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20: Here's your national weather forecast on WSBA.
21: Partly cloudy tonight with a low in the upper 60s. Tomorrow, sunny and hot again with a high in the mid-90s. Tomorrow night, decreasing clouds with a low in the low 70s. Wednesday, sunny with showers and a high in the low 90s. And Wednesday night, showers again with a low in the mid-50s.
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0: Welcome back to The Ramsey Show in the Fairwinds Credit Union Studio. I am Rachel Cruz, hosting today with George Campbell. Like, I was going to say co-host, best-selling author.
1: Say what you want.
0: All the things. But we are here to answer your questions, so give us a call at 888-825-5225. We have Lacey on the line in Phoenix, Arizona. Hi, Lacey. Welcome to the show.
2: Hey, thanks for having me.
0: Absolutely. How can we help?
2: Yeah, so my question is, I'm a single mom of three, and I'm trying to determine if I actually should drop my emergency savings down to $1,000 to put that $9,000 towards my car loan.
0: Oh, my goodness. Okay, how old are the kids?
2: 17, 10, and 8.
0: Got your hands full. Ooh. I applaud you, Lacey. Being a single parent, I can't imagine. I mean, you're doing a fantastic job just calling and having a sentence that you're putting together, because I know it's probably so much work. Okay, so
2: you
0: have $9,000 saved.
2: I have $10,000.
0: $10,000 saved. And how much debt do you have?
2: So I have my mortgage, which is $400,000. And then I have my car loan that's $40,000.
0: Okay. How much do you make a year?
2: My net take home monthly is $7,300.
0: Okay. So that car, so you're, what is that? Probably about $90,000?
2: Yes.
0: A correct. Year. Yeah, you're right. That car is kind of right on the bubble of too much car for what you make. We always say you don't want anything with motors and wheels being more than half of your annual income. And so you're not quite there, but you are kind of close. So I'm just curious, have you looked at, if you sold the car, what could you sell it for?
2: I have, and I've actually been going back and forth on this for a month or two.
0: Okay.
2: So I'm in an equitable position in the vehicle, whether I were to trade it in or sell it private party. So I owe $40,000. If I were to cancel the warranties, I would get that prorated refund applied to the loan, and I would be at $37,000 to pay that loan off. Mm-hmm. If I sell it private party, I'm hoping it appears I would get about $43,000. And I actually just this weekend went into a dealership and was quoted a $41,000 amount for trading it in. And so the reason I bought this vehicle is because I had been in an accident. My car was totaled. And I purchased the warranties because I basically have no maintenance, no issues for the next 6 years. So that's the 150,000-mile powertrain warranty. And then it includes oil changes, tire rotations, all of that stuff. So I felt like I was getting a really good deal. However, I still have a $750 car payment. So I was looking at, okay, if I downgrade into something just a wee bit smaller for, $20,000, $25,000, then that'll drop my payment probably $350 a month.
0: Mm-hmm.
2: But then I'm not.
1: Why
2: then
1: not
2: I'm
1: sell it, net your six, mm-hmm. and then use, five or nine to purchase something used for now and then upgrade later? Because then you're completely debt-free, and with your mm-hmm. great income, you'll be able to save that emergency fund up quick. You'll have $10,000 back in no time.
2: Yeah, and it just makes me nervous to not have that $10,000 in my savings account, because if there, for example, I had a dog emergency a few months ago that cost me $3,000. So if something like that were to come up, then I'm back to having to put something on a credit card, which I really don't want to do, right?
0: My question is, say you did George's plan, okay? And that means you mm-hmm. only have $5,000 in the savings. If you didn't have a car payment, Could you find another, I don't know, I'm making this up, $6,000, do you think, beyond the car payment?
2: I mean, in the position I'm in today, my monthly margin is about $1,100. So getting rid of that car payment, I'm, $1,800 almost $1,900 in, okay, in monthly margin.
0: Okay.
1: Which means you could cash flow a $3,000 emergency between your $1,000 emergency fund. Yep. And that's just month in.
0: And if you put that aside, then you could have your emergency fund built back up in 3 months.
2: Mm-hmm.
1: So I hope you don't have any emergencies in the meantime. But if you did...
0: But if you did, you could have... Yeah, you could cash flow up to $8,000 at that point. 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
1: Do you saying, if you don't pay this, we can come and get it, right? There's none of that happening. And so there's something that's very freeing about it. And we've studied, I mean, tens of thousands of people, I mean, hundreds of thousands throughout the years, millions of people that have gotten out of debt and have walked their way through the baby steps. And we have just seen time and time again, it really is the fastest, most reliable way to build wealth when you have no payments and you depend on your income, which is your largest wealth building tool, and you yourself, with the autonomy of just you, are able to stair step you financially. And so getting a car loan out of your life, a $40,000 one, because even if it was $2,000, you know, that you're putting aside, it'll be two and a half years till you pay this car off. And that's a long time to have a $750 car payment.
2: Right.
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1: You're not getting a lemon. 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And Lacey, if you have a few friends that are good with cars, maybe some of your friends' husbands or something, I don't know, have them look at it too, right? Because it is a big purchase, a car, and you want it to be reliable. You want to make sure all of those things are in check. And they are, though. 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And yeah, getting out of this payment and freeing it up, it's pretty amazing what it does. Yeah. But we're cheering you on, Lacey. You're doing a really, really good job.

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0: Up next, we have Valerie in Chicago. Hi, Valerie. Welcome to the show.
1: Hi.
0: Hello. Thanks for calling in. How can we help?
1: So we are currently in a multi-generational household. We just moved in not too long ago with my in-laws. But there has been some costly updates that probably should have been taken care of a while ago. But my in-laws are expecting us to pay for it, but they haven't fully given us the home yet. Does that make sense?
2: Yeah. I mean, when are they planning on giving you the home?
1: When it's paid off.
2: Okay. That's still a bad idea for tax reasons, but we can couch that for a second and talk about this multi-generational home. So is it just your in-laws and you guys right now?
1: Yes, there are 10 of us living here in the
2: home. Wow. So it sounds like more than that. Is it kids? Who else is there?
1: We have 6 kids.
2: Oh, okay. So how does this work? I'm curious because I've heard about these. Who pays who? So they own the house, they pay the mortgage, and then you pay them rent?
1: And then we're just paying the utilities.
2: So you don't pay rent?
1: No.
2: Okay, so you're living pretty cheaply, and they're going, well, hey, listen, you guys are living here pretty cheap. The house is going to be yours. We think you should pay for these renovations.
1: Yes.
2: Repairs. How much is it?
1: Yes. Well, just for example, we had to order like a new, like a window, and that was like $900. So, but it had, you know, been needed to be taken care of before we moved in.
2: So they waited until you guys moved in and said, hey, there's a bunch of repairs to do. That's fun.
1: Kind of, but not really. But my husband, go ahead.
0: Well, I was going to ask, how did this all come about? Did they offer this as, you know, a great option in life? And you guys were like, let's do it.
1: Yes.
0: Okay.
1: My husband got a job opportunity, and so we moved back to his hometown.
2: Left to your own devices, would you guys want to have your own place?
1: No, we want the multi-generational to work. We want it to work.
2: Okay. Well, then I would do a reset. If you really want this to work, I would do a reset on all things finances. Because it sounds like you guys never actually came to any agreements as to how it would work other than you guys pay utilities. That was pretty much it.
1: Correct.
2: We need a whole lot more than that. And the thing about taxes I mentioned, if they give you the house while they're still alive, then you lose the ability to have the step-up in basis. So if they bought the house for $100,000, when they give it to you, now it's worth $500,000, where you're going to owe taxes on all the gains. But if you inherited the house after they pass, well, now there's a step up. And so the IRS says, hey, the house is worth $500,000. And
0: you got it at $500,000.
2: And you got it at $500,000. So there's no taxes. So if you went and sold it within a couple months, you'd have no taxes to pay. And so that's one of the issues with giving a home to your kids. It sounds like a really sweet thing to do while you're alive, but it's actually one of the worst things you can do from a financial perspective. So I'd caution you against that.
1: Oh, I didn't.
2: Which then complicates it, right? Well, how do you get the house? Well, you need to buy it from them outright.
0: Or you all live there until they die. I mean, you know what I mean? But is that what you guys want, though? You want a long-term life like this?
1: Yes. Okay. Yeah, that's what we're planning on.
0: How old are the parents?
1: In their 70s.
0: Okay. So, listen, people do life different. And if this is how you choose and what you guys value and want to do, you do what you guys want. I mean, you're all adults. Here's my fear, Valerie, is that down the line, and we've heard crazier than what I'm about to throw out. I'm just making this up. You know, his mom passes away in 5 years. Dad's 75, meets a woman online at 80. She wants to go and leave and sell the house, whatever, whatever. And you're 10, 15 years into this wonderful plan. Something gets derailed. And for 10 to 15 years, you and your nuclear family have done nothing from a home perspective of building equity, of having your own, of saving for a home. Quote unquote, you're out of the deal now in this pretend scenario. And here you guys are in your 40s or 50s, and you're starting from nothing from a home perspective, which is it's the largest purchase you make as a home. It's the thing that if you rent, it continues to go up. So that avenue is not smart long term. I mean, it just puts you in a scenario that can be very sticky that you don't see right now, but could happen in 10, 15 years, someone gets sick, right? And you have to take care of them.
1: Yeah.
0: There's addiction.
2: Or they run out of money and now they're doing a reverse mortgage and now you can't even inherit the home without paying them.
0: Yes.
2: And so there's a lot of issues that could arise in the meantime.
0: This is why doing deals with family can be a little sticky. And what I'm going to propose is going to sound probably a little heartless, but I would almost write some type of legal contract that could hold up in court that literally plays out. It's what we would do if someone did a partnership in business. We don't recommend partnerships, but if we do, we're like, you got to think about it all. Addiction, divorce, you know, you go through all the things that could happen to put you guys in a bad situation. And you guys need to lay out scenarios to protect yourselves for whatever that could look like in the future. So that's my only word of caution. That doesn't always happen. Sometimes there's crazier things that happen. Sometimes nothing happens and everything's fine, but we wouldn't have jobs if everything went according to plan for people.
1: Yeah, and they are willing to write something, you know, get something in written form in case, you know, XYZ happens.
0: Okay.
2: And then I would also come to an agreement on how repairs and renovations are going to work, because you're going to have more of this as time goes on. And so are you guys going to cover it forever? Are we going to split it 50-50?
0: Yeah,
2: that's up to you guys to decide. And if you want to foot the bill for this one, but I think if it's $20,000 in repairs and they just neglected to do them, I don't think that should fall on you.
0: Mm-hmm. And then Valerie, you and your husband need to have some really healthy check-ins as well, because sometimes you get locked in a situation where you start to be really unhappy living with his parents. And again, maybe not next year, but 5, 6, 7 years, resentment plays up and you know what I mean? Comes in and it starts to erode you guys, right? Like you just need to be thinking through all of this. Or if he gets another job offer, he got a job offer to move home. What if he gets an offer that would triple his salary and it moves you guys somewhere that you like really want to, but then you feel stuck in some situations, right?
1: Yeah.
0: At the house. So
2: or they expect you to take care of them regardless of the finances.
0: Yes.
2: Because they are in their 70s.
0: Yep. So I would be looking at every possible thing and saying it out loud, and you and your husband be in agreement.
2: And I would meet with an estate planning attorney just to help you navigate this. Not out of like, we're not suing anybody. It's just more, hey, can you help us craft this in a way that makes sense for everybody?
1: Yeah, I think that would be great. And I would feel comfortable probably doing that.
2: Yeah. And they can walk you through those financial aspects as well of what I mentioned of inheriting the house versus them giving it to you while they're alive. Because that's also some pieces to think about. We get too many calls where someone calls in and they go, yeah, they just gave it to me while they were alive. And we go, well, you have a tax bill on that $700,000 in gains from when they bought it in 1982.
1: Yes, yes. Okay.
2: How many bedrooms is this? I'm just curious with 10 people there.
1: 3, 4, 5 bedrooms.
2: Wow. So are the kids all bunking up?
1: No, just some of our boys. They're younger. And so they also have a bedroom, but there's essentially two like primary suites.
2: And the six kids are splitting three rooms.
1: Yes.
2: Okay.
1: And then we have a baby with us, but also there's potential to like make other bedrooms if we need to along the way, but it's a pretty spacious house. It's 7,000 square feet.
2: Oh, wow. This is palatial.
0: That's great. That's great.
2: Okay. Yes. Well, I wish you the best. I really do hope it works.
1: Thank you.
2: It sounds so good on paper. Like grandma and grandpa are there. And Dr. Arthur Brooks, he's mentioned this because his kids live with him.
0: Yes, that's
2: grown
0: right.
2: kids, and it's a great situation, but it's because there's healthy boundaries in place.
0: Yes.
2: It takes, everyone has to be functional.
0: Psychology, you know, he studies this for a living, too, which is a good
2: thing. You need to have some financial footing, have good boundaries, be emotionally, mentally, financially healthy for this to work.
0: Yep. And a lot of people go in blindly, not thinking about what could be or don't address things, and that's when the dysfunction starts to play out. So it can be a beautiful thing if it works, but a lot of times people aren't, you know, aware of all the traps. So just going into it, you know, eyes wide open is important. Traps. So just going into it, you know, eyes wide open is important.

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1: How you doing?
2: Hi, we're doing great. How can we help today?
1: So I would like to know how one ages gracefully, financially speaking. I honestly thought the Lord would come back, but while we wait, the cost of long-term care is astronomical and, frankly, one cannot afford. I feel like the country is not financially kind to the elderly requiring care, and the life that we save for without debt, investing smartly, is just gone in a poof because the cost involved with any type of elder care. So I'm 56, my husband's 57, and after having witnessed what my parents, who have since passed on when they needed care, it makes me nervous for me and my husband and even my in-laws. So how does one plan for that?
2: Well, it's a great question. So there's a couple of things you can do. There is long-term care insurance. Have you looked into that?
1: I've been thinking about it. I honestly have not, and I'm not sure, like, how old I need to be to even invest in that.
3: We generally say once you turn 60, on your 60th birthday, as a gift to yourself, I would look into it and purchase a policy for you and for your husband. Because the earlier the better, the lower the premiums.
1: Got it.
3: Because that's the one thing that could tank you is that long-term care. A nursing home stay, you know, can run over $100,000 a year easily.
1: Yeah.
3: And the average stay is 2.5 years. So you're talking $250,000 out of your nest egg,
1: yeah,
3: if you even have it, to cover something like that.
1: Correct.
3: And so it's worth it, even though you're like, oh man, it's an expensive insurance. Yes, but you're not going to have it forever. And hopefully, quote, you know, fingers crossed, we can get you self-insured to where your nest egg can cover that easily without, you know, depleting,
2: yes,
3: your retirement.
2: Yep. So that was going to be the next option. So you can do long-term care insurance. And then the next option is you, Wanda, you and your husband. So where are you guys at financially?
1: We've got a couple of retirement accounts. We're still working, just about to pay off our house at the end of the year. So we're doing okay and everything.
2: Yeah. How much are in those accounts?
1: Oh, goodness. Let me think. He has like 300. I think I might have 400. I don't even know how they're split out. I kind of glaze over when it comes to investments and retirement. We have about almost 100,000 in the bank.
2: Okay. So, yeah, you guys are around 800,000, and then your house is almost paid off, which is so exciting.
1: Correct.
3: What's that worth?
1: Probably the last time we checked, somewhere around 250 to 300.
2: Okay, cool. Great.
3: So you guys are net worth million. That's just the math.
2: Says maybe.
3: That's the math, Wanda.
2: I think
3: it's not
2: you
3: an opinion.
2: Are. I think you are, which is very exciting.
3: Based on accounting standards,
2: yes,
3: your assets minus liabilities would put you over the $1 million mark, which is awesome. That's a great milestone. It's not to say you can go retire tomorrow, but at least you're heading in the right direction,
1: Brad,
3: compared to most of America. So I would continue to invest. Once the house is paid off, I'd start maxing out those retirement accounts and build up enough of a nest egg where $250,000, you know, is not going to tank your retirement. You can still retire with dignity and know that you have those costs. And again, at that point, you still might want long-term care and let the nest egg continue to grow in the meantime. And maybe you need it, maybe you don't. But either way, you're covered, not wondering, is a health scare or a nursing home stay going to ruin us?
2: Going to take us out, yep. All right, let's head to Catherine in Virginia. Hi, Catherine. Welcome to the show.
4: Hi, how are you?
2: Hi, we're doing great. How can we help?
4: Okay, so I would like to know, should we increase our living expenses while we save up a down payment for our house?
2: Should you increase your living expenses?
4: Yes.
2: So spend more,
4: yeah,
2: per month while you're saving up a down payment.
4: Mm-hmm. Yes, because we're welcoming our second baby in September, and right now we're living in a studio apartment so that we could save up quickly for the emergency fund while I was pregnant, and our lease is about to be up.
2: Okay, yeah. How much do you guys bring home a month?
4: My husband brings home $5,320 per month.
2: Okay, perfect. And are you home with the baby?

0: Yes, we have a toddler. She's 1.5.
1: Okay, so great. So that where you guys are in Virginia, what would be an average rent for, I don't know if you guys do like a 2-bedroom or a 3-bedroom or a small home? What are you looking at rent wise?
0: It seems to be about like for something decent, $1,300 to $1,500.
1: Okay. Yeah.
0: Mm-hmm.
1: Yeah. I would say that's pretty doable. I mean, we say 25% of your income is what should be for living expenses, for rent or mortgage. So that's about right.
2: If you're at $1,350 or so would get you right there. And if it's, 26%, it's not like anything's on fire. It's just a parameter to make sure that you have money left over to do things like save a down payment and invest and save for the kids' college and live your life and go on vacation.
1: Mm-hmm.
2: 'Cause too many people have their house payment or rent at, 50% of their take-home pay.
1: Yeah, so if you guys upped it some, Catherine, for sure, I think that you could make that move. Because saving for the down payment, it may take you guys, 2-3 years possibly of you renting somewhere to save that up. And, yeah, I probably would not want to do that in a studio apartment with 2 little kids. I would like walls and separate rooms for the sanity of everyone.
0: Yeah, because my husband, he actually works remotely. He lost his job. Like right before I got pregnant with our daughter.
1: So
0: we took a big pay cut. And so after we used that money from our house that we had bought when we first got married to move down here and pay off all of our debt, because we just couldn't afford the mortgage, which was about $2,000.
1: Mm-hmm.
0: Yeah, so we're just trying to figure out how we can save up as quickly as possible.
2: Yeah,
1: that's great.
2: Resetting with some peace this time.
1: For sure. Yeah, do you guys have any more consumer debt that you're working on?
0: No.
1: Okay, great. So, yeah, so it really is that down payment. Do you guys have kind of a goal that you're shooting for?
0: We're hoping about 40.
1: Yes.
0: Hopefully in, 2.5 years. Just based off of the numbers right now, my husband thinks he'll get a couple of raises, but I just don't want to base it off the money we don't have yet.
1: Sure. No, I get that.
2: Don't count the chickens before they hatch. But I'm hopeful. If he's if he's got that mindset, I think he will increase his income because he's going for it.
1: Well, and the fact that he was being paid more in his last job than the job he took. So it makes me think he's marketable, right, at some level to be able to be making more, too. So that's exciting.
2: I like that specific goal. 40 grand, 2.5 years.
1: I
2: that's
1: know.
2: A little over $1,300 a month. So we have to be putting that away in a high-yield savings account. We'll let it grow.
0: Yeah.
2: And if you don't have a good one, Fairwinds is an awesome partner of ours. You can go to fairwinds.org/Ramsey and get a great high-yield savings account to help your down payment fund.
1: Yeah.
2: Awesome. We're so excited for you.
1: And pregnant with number 2, you said, right?
0: Yes.
1: Okay. Well, congratulations. So exciting. Yeah, I think with This is the change in lifestyle or in life that happens, life scenarios that does make you say, okay, what do we need to shift to create some peace that's doable? And the beautiful thing is that Catherine and her husband freaking worked their butts off to get out of consumer debt so that $1,200, $1,300, $1,400 in rent is doable while saving more. If not, they would be paying 2 car payments that would equal that.
2: Yeah.
1: And they wouldn't be able to save for a down payment if they still had debt. So
2: those are heartbreaking calls when you get those. So it's nice to see someone doing it right.
1: I know. So that's the power, you guys, of getting out of debt and freeing up your income, is that you can actually put money away and save for things that you want in the future for you and your family. So, Catherine, well done. And good luck to you guys with baby number 2.

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0: Hey, guys. 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One of the best ways to do this is through journaling. 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
1: Today's question comes from Owen in New York. He says, I make $124,000 a year, making two jobs more than my parents ever earned. I bought a used car and went to a cheap in-state college. My problem is that I can't afford a home. And my parents, who are retired, have a $650,000 home. I live in upstate New York, where property taxes are $1,000 a month, and houses that aren't falling down sell in 3 days. How can I possibly afford a home, and how do I stop being this angry about being stolen from by the boomer generation and their generation's government, which is ruining my relationship with my parents? That got dark quick.
0: Oh, my gosh.
1: I felt a little anger, and then he just said it out loud.
0: Hug Owen. I feel like Owen needs a hug.
1: Wow.
0: And he's mad at his parents?
1: He's mad at the entire boomer generation.
0: How dare you? How dare you own a home?
1: Wow. And the generation's government.
0: Listen,
1: okay.
0: I get kind of being pissed about the housing situation. That's understandable. It is so crazy. It is. It's wild how expensive
1: things
0: are. I
1: can't wait for Owen to have kids for them. They're going to be so mad at Owen's generation. You ruined everything.
0: You ruined everything.
1: Listen.
0: Oh, no, Owen.
1: Why were you a child in 1992 instead of buying up a home? What were you doing, man?
0: What were you doing at three?
1: That's the running joke. Okay, but feel his anger.
0: Yeah.
1: And I actually mentioned...
0: Not to that, mad at your parents.
1: But I understand going, I've done everything right.
0: Sure.
1: Even debt-free, making six figures, it's still hard to afford a home where you want to live.
0: Yep.
1: No matter what your age is. And so I get where he's coming from. But the real question, how can I possibly afford a home, is set a goal. And if you're debt-free, you should have no payments. And if you have reasonable rent right now, you should have a pretty good amount of margin in that $124,000.
0: Yeah.
1: To set aside in a high-yield savings account to start saving up a down payment.
0: I mean, we just talked to a couple right right before the break. And they bring home $5,000, and she said they still can probably put away $1,300, and that's with her and two kids and a husband.
1: Yeah, and he makes double that, single, no kids.
0: That's what I'm saying. So, like, you can make some serious sacrifices to put some serious cash away, and that's the reality of what has to happen. Now, did that have to be true for your parents for as long as what you're going to have to do? Maybe not. Maybe not. But it is the reality, and I think that's what's hard, is, like, it sucks, and I think we can say that. But then what's the next thing we're going to do? Are we going to sit and complain and be mad? Or are we going to say, okay, let's get creative and figure out how can I put money aside to save up for a down payment? And we say for first-time home buyers, 5% is a great goal, right? Up to 20 is awesome to avoid PMI, but 5%, are you going to have to drive 20 minutes further one direction than what you want? Maybe. I don't know. But so there's ways to do it, and people are buying homes, and maybe it's going to take longer and not specifically where you want to be, but that's where we're at. And that's the solution. That's what we try to do on this show, is, like, there's a lot of people that are just complain about it all day, which I get, but
1: venting can be fun for a little bit.
0: Yeah. Vent for some, but what are you going to do? What are you going to do after that? If you keep venting, you're going to be getting nowhere financially if you don't have a goal.
1: Yeah. Well, and there is some actual stats behind this anger. The median home price is now roughly six times the median household income. When you look back at the 1970s, it was like two times.
0: Yeah.
1: So it is hard.
0: Three times
1: is
0: hard. Yes.
1: I don't want to minimize that. It is harder for a young person to save up for that home. And so that's not just the market being the market. Part of it is structural. Part of it is supply and demand. Part of it is the interest rates during COVID were so low, and now everyone's hanging on to their house because of the mortgage.
0: Yeah, 2% rate or something.
1: So no one's letting go of their homes. And you've got the boomers who have had these homes for a long time. They've appreciated, and they're going to have a big tax bill if they sell, so they don't want to get out. But there is something, Rachel, I want to bring up that is actually happening right now in Congress.
0: Oh, yeah.
1: That could actually help a little bit.
0: Okay,
1: so
0: tell
1: it's
0: us.
1: Not going to be like a silver bullet, but it's a move in the right direction. So you may have heard on the news these large institutional investors, firms that own hundreds of thousands of single-family homes. You've heard private equity firms.
0: Yeah.
1: Well, they've been buying up these homes at scale in cash, outbidding regular families, which is really frustrating. People like Owen, who are about to go buy that home, it gets bought up by, you know, Blackstone.
0: Yeah, yeah.
1: And so that makes it more difficult, and we believe homes are for people, not portfolios. And so there's actually a bipartisan bill working through Congress right now. It's called the 21st Century Road to Housing Act. And what's encouraging is the Senate version passed 89 to 10.
0: Oh, wow. Of actually
1: that's about as bipartisan as it gets.
0: Yeah.
1: So everybody is for these protections to keep large institutional investors from buying up more single family homes. So it's a good bill, and it actually could help some people buy a home, could free up some of the supply.
0: So it would basically stop these private equities of buying up residential homes.
1: It would force them to sell off within 7 years, and the ones that own 350 or more, they can't buy anymore. It just blocks them completely. And if you are renting one of those homes, you have the first right of refusal to buy that house. So there's a lot of good things in the bill. Here's the catch, Rachel. This is government for you. So the Senate passed that, but it goes to the House now. Well, the House released their own amended version, and they quietly stripped out these key provisions gave the bill its teeth. So they kept the name, and they removed all the substance, and the House vote is happening this Wednesday. And so if this weakened version passes, these protections are gone, which sucks.
0: So we don't want it now.
1: We do not want this House bill to pass. And so, listen, I'm not a person who thinks I can sway government, but if this matters to you, and I think it should, I would let my House representative know.
0: To say
1: and,
0: no.
1: Yeah, this is one of those times where you go find your rep, 60 seconds, go to house.gov. We'll drop a link in the description to make it easy for you, and tell them to keep the protections in place and to say no to this bill on Wednesday. And, you know, Congress hears from lobbyists every day. They almost never hear from regular people like you and I, and that's the gap you can fill. And we say all the time on the show, Rachel, you know, what happens in your house is more important than what happens in the White House.
0: Mm-hmm.
1: But there are structural things happening in the White House that can help the American people. I believe the government's job should be to create an environment that helps people win financially.
0: That's right. That's right.
1: Not to solve our problems, but to be a part of that solution. So go to house.gov, find a rep. We'll drop a link in the description if you want to learn more about what's going on. We'll drop a link to an article.
0: Yeah, that's the
1: bait
0: and switch,
1: though. Find your rep.
0: Good bill in Congress, now bad bill that went to the House.
1: So, I mean, as I was reading it, I was like, this is like a movie plot.
0: It's so
1: like
0: crazy.
1: The bad guys are trying to swap it last minute to sneak it in.
0: Yeah.
1: And this is how it all happens. It's like late night. They kind of sneak it through the door. Nobody knows about it. No one has time to read it. And then you're voting on it. This is insane. This is why I'm not in politics, Rachel. It's too much stress for me.
0: Keep
1: I want to actually,
0: out.
1: We can help someone in 7 minutes on this show.
0: I know.
1: Congress has a hard time doing that. But
0: that's
1: I'm glad we're moving in the right direction.
0: Yes.
1: This is a good
0: that's
1: bill,
0: right.
1: And
0: right.
1: Everybody should care about it and say yes to that.
0: Love it. But say no.
1: Say no to the House
0: All
1: bill.
0: All right, but we are
1: so
0: going to say yes to Mike in, what is this, Westchester, New York. Hi, Mike.
1: Mike.
0: Welcome to the show.
2: How's it going, guys?
0: Good. How can we help?
2: Good. So today I'm going to be talking about how I graduated in December from college. And then I came out with about 21 grand in federal loans. So I'm still in my grace until August, but I've already paid off about 11 grand.
0: Wow. Good nice. For you.
2: So yes. Thank you. My question today is, do I continue on this path for about another four or five months, or do I take out from my Roth and kind of just end all right now? Student loans.
0: Yeah, that's a great question. I would just keep at it. I would just keep cash flowing, paying this off, because if you did take money out of your Roth IRA, that's a retirement account, and you will get penalized by doing that and paying taxes too on it because you're not 59 and a half. So that's going to be the key. You want to be able to get that money out without that penalty. And so I would keep that in, let it continue to grow. And yeah, in 4 months, Mike, well done. You'll be student loan debt free. Do you have any other debt besides the student loan?
2: That's it. I drive a used car and I kind of just stay frugal.
0: Good for you. Yeah. How much are you making?
2: I bring home about $4,000 a month.
0: Good for you, nice. Mike. Well done.
1: Just keep at it. If you had non-retirement investments, like in a brokerage account, then we would say, yeah, let's sell those off and get rid of this debt even faster. But because it's in those retirement accounts, you can technically take out contributions, but then you're still unplugging all the growth. And at your age, if you actually map out what that cost is costing you over decades,
0: way more than 10 grand.
1: You'll be slapping yourself going, what did I do? That could have been 150 grand or 500 grand. Way to go, man. Get debt free and stay debt free.

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3: Two gunmen opened fire at a California mosque. I'm Tom Rigotti, Fox News. Terror at a San Diego mosque today. Two gunmen blamed for killing three men. San Diego Police Chief Scott Wall says they got a call from a concerned mother who told cops that her child skipped school today and displayed concerning behavior that led officers toward the incident.
4: She began to share information that several of her weapons were missing. Her vehicle was missing, in addition to her son.
3: Both suspected shooters were later found dead of self-inflicted gunshot wounds. Police are investigating the attack as a hate crime. A dangerously fast-moving wildfire is forcing evacuations in Southern California. Here's Fox's Christina Coleman.
5: The Sandy Fire broke out this morning in the Simi Valley area near the Reagan Library and scorched more than 800 acres so far. It's currently at 0% containment. This area is about an hour away from the Palisades, where a deadly fire destroyed thousands of homes and claimed the lives of 12 people last year. Now, in this fire, the Sandy Fire, more than 8,000 structures are in the evacuation area, and at least 500 firefighters are working to get this blaze under control.
3: President Trump writing on Truth Social this afternoon that he has called off a planned attack of Iran tomorrow. The president has been unable to reach a deal to end the war with Iran, but he seemed more optimistic today.
6: I was asked by Saudi Arabia, Qatar, UAE, and some others if we could put it off for 2 or 3 days, a short period of time, because they think that they are getting very close to making a deal. And if we can do that where there's no nuclear weapon going into the hands of Iran, I think, and if they're satisfied, we will be probably satisfied also.
3: The president speaking at an event to introduce the TrumpRx.gov website aimed at lowering drug prices for America. America's listening to Fox News.
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3: Good news for commuters in the New York metropolitan area. The Long Island Railroad strike has been settled. New York Governor Kathy Hochul confirming the news on X, saying trains will begin running tomorrow at noon. The settlement also averts a potential Memorial Day weekend travel nightmare for those using the busiest commuter rail system in North America. A California woman accused of paying people to register to vote makes a plea deal.
9: The Justice Department says 64-year-old Brenda Lee Armstrong agrees to plead guilty after being charged with one felony count of paying another person to register to vote. Federal prosecutors say she solicited signatures for ballot initiatives, often paying people $2 to $3, including in the Skid Row section of downtown L.A., known for its homeless population, sometimes giving people her former L.A. address to list on registration forms. The plea agreement says Armstrong also received payment for each registered voter's signature, working for about 20 years as a petition circulator. The Justice Department says false registrations undermine Americans' faith in elections. Lisa Brady, Fox News.
3: An Iraqi national will stand trial in New York federal court on charges of plotting more than a dozen terror attacks on U.S. Jewish institutions in response to U.S. and Israeli strikes on Iran.
10: The 32-year-old Mohammed al-Sadi is facing federal charges. According to the DOJ, he's the senior commander of an Iranian-backed terror group that has been involved in nearly 20 attacks that were either still being planned out or some that had already happened, including an attempted murder of two Jewish men that happened in the U.K. earlier this month. They had other bombings that were planned, according to the court documents, across the U.S. and Europe, including the Israeli embassy in London, a Bank of America building in Paris, and Jewish institutions like synagogues in New York City, Los Angeles, and in Scottsdale, Arizona. Al-Sadi was arrested in Turkey. The feds went out there and arrested him, brought him back to New York.
3: That's Fox's Alexis McAdams reporting. I'm Tom Rigotti. This
2: 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Here's your national weather forecast on WSBA.
11: Partly cloudy tonight with a low in the upper 60s. Tomorrow, sunny and hot again with a high in the mid-90s. Tomorrow night, decreasing clouds with a low in the low 70s. Wednesday, sunny with showers and a high in the low 90s. And Wednesday night, showers again with a low in the mid-50s.
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0: Normal is broke and common sense is weird. 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This is The Ramsey Show, and I'm Rachel Cruz, hosting with George Camel. We are answering your questions at 888-825-5225. All right, let's head to Sam in Roanoke, Virginia. Hi, Sam. Welcome to the show.
1: Hey, how are you guys doing?
0: Hi, we're doing great. How can we help?
1: So I'm 17, and I'm a business owner, and I'm just wondering how I could build credit without using a credit card, because I want to buy my first home within the next few years and just don't know where to start on that.
2: Nice. Way to go, man. What are you making with this business?
1: Right now I'm doing around $2,000 to $3,000 a week.
2: A week?
1: That fluctuates to be a... Yes, sir.
2: So you're talking 100 to 150 grand a year at 17.
1: Yes, sir. Now, that is before taxes, but yes, sir.
0: What are you doing, Sam? That's amazing.
1: I'm a mobile mechanic.
0: Wow.
2: Did you go to trade school for that?
1: I graduate in a month.
2: Way to go.
0: Sam, we applaud you.
2: How do we clone Sam?
0: Unbelievable.
2: Okay.
0: That's so great.
2: I love this. Okay, so you're trying to build credit because you want to buy a house one day?
0: In 3 years,
1: yes,
0: he wants to be a homeowner
2: by
0: soon.
2: 20 years old. Well, here's the good news. You don't need credit to do that. I know that sounds crazy coming out of my mouth. Do you believe me, Sam, first of all? Do you trust me? I feel like Aladdin right now.
1: I believe you.
2: Okay.
1: Yes.
2: So the way to do that is through something called manual underwriting. And it's something I've done personally. And our friends at Churchill Mortgage, they specialize in these. They've done tons of them for Ramsey fans who live life outside of the stupid credit system we live in, which is go into debt to get a score so you can get more debt so you can hopefully pay that off perfectly to hopefully increase your score to hopefully get a higher score. Does it sound crazy to you?
1: Yeah, it does sound a little twisted.
2: Because it is. And so manual underwriting instead of automated underwriting, which is let the computer decide if you should get the mortgage and let the three-digit number define your financial life. So instead, the lender will look at your situation. Do you have on-time rent payments, Sam?
1: I don't believe so. I don't think I quite know what those are.
2: So do you rent right now or do you live with family?
1: I live with my parents still.
2: Is the goal, are you going to live there for the next 3 years while you save up?
1: I'd like to rent eventually within the next year or two, but
2: okay.
1: As of now, yes, I plan to stay there.
2: Okay. So you'll be required to show on-time rent payments, whether it's to your family or to a landlord if you decide to go rent elsewhere. But you'll need a year of on-time rent payments. You need some utility bills in your name. So, you know, think water, electric, cell phone, internet, things that show that you pay your bills on time, that your insurance premiums are paid consistently, that you have strong employment history, that this business has done 100 grand for the last 3 years, and some solid savings and down payment.
1: I gotcha.
2: And if you have those things, you don't need to have the credit score in order to buy that home or get the mortgage.
0: Yeah. So, Sam, if you were to live with your parents for the next 3 years, then I would be keeping track at least 2 years out of rent.
2: So of documented bank
0: yes.
2: transactions going to mom and dad.
0: So
2: for
0: document
2: rent.
0: Those if you put deposits in for rent. And maybe they put one bill in your name, like internet or something. I don't know. And you pay something so that you have a bill or your cell phone. One or two bills that's tied to your name. So making sure, yeah, you have that. And then, of course, the down payment, what he's saying. Or if you go and rent somewhere in the next year or two, then that's great because that rent will show up and that utility bill that you'll pay at the apartment or house that you rent, you know, all of that will show that history. But the history is big on manual underwriting. You have to have that.
1: Oh, I gotcha. That makes sense.
0: But yeah, I mean,
2: if you keep doing this, you're going to pay cash for a home and ignore the entire system. That's pretty wild. What's your savings goal right now?
1: Right now, I'd like to have by the end of this year around 40,000 saved because I do want to possibly migrate into a shop space to rent at the end of this year.
0: Yeah.
2: Cool.
1: And just grow my business that way.
0: It's amazing.
1: But yeah, right now,
2: what are your monthly expenses?
1: So I do have three vehicles. I do have a lot of tools I have to go through to, I guess, keep my work going. And besides that, just insurance, gas, basic utilities.
2: Nice.
0: And you're doing this all.

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1: And in that case, the goal is to pay it off so aggressively that the interest doesn't matter all that much. Like, yes, you might be paying $50 or $100 or a couple hundred bucks in interest, but if you're throwing $1,000 or $2,000 at it, you are faster than the interest.
2: That's right.
1: That's the goal.
2: And that's what I think people, yes, because when people do the math and they're like, well, shouldn't you pay off the highest interest rate first? What you don't understand, number one, is the behavior change. What actually ends up happening with the momentum, when you get a small win, our human spirit, it's how we're wired, is that you get excited and you get more intense and you keep going and going and going versus trying to pay off the highest interest rate. Let's say it's a credit card, it's $30,000 or something, right? And you're just like chipping away, but you got a $1,200 medical bill over here, things over here. When you just knock out the small ones and you combine all those minimum payments to keep throwing at the highest, the next highest debt, it's incredible what happens.
1: And it's proven. I mean, it's not just a Ramsey thing. Like Harvard yes. Business Review, MIT, they all have come out and said, Dave Ramsey was right. The debt snowball method is the best way to pay off your debt. Yep. It actually works.
2: And to your point, George, when you're doing it this quickly, the average person is paying off all their debts in 18 to 24 months. The interest at the end of the day, it ends up kind of just being a wash. And so because you're outpacing it with the amount of money you're throwing at that debt.

0: 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You can do everything right and still become a victim. Whether your information is skimmed online, stolen through a scam, or exposed in a data breach, which happens every day, then it becomes your problem. 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

0: Let's go to Ben in Cincinnati. Hi, Ben. Welcome to the show.
1: Hi. Thank you for having me.
0: Absolutely. How can we help?
1: We just paid off all of our student loans, and we took the financial peace class, and it was worth it.
0: Amazing. Congratulations.
1: Yeah. Now we're just paying off... We paid off one other car. We have one more. We're paying off our minivan, and we bought a house last year, so we're working on those. We do have like about $25K saved up in savings, a little bit for emergency and a little bit for the house emergency. But now, as we're working through that, how would you say we should start saving up for her retirement since her job doesn't offer it?
0: Okay, so we got a couple of things going on. You guys, how much is left on the car?
1: On the car, we have is about $12,000.
0: $12,000 left on the car. Okay, and then you have $25,000 in savings, and then you're asking about your wife's retirement. So before we get there, we do want this car cleaned up, the debt.
1: Yep.
0: So I would throw $12,000 at it today out of your 25.
1: Okay.
2: Which means you free up a payment. What's the payment on that?
1: The payment on that is about $300.
2: Boom. Just got a nice raise right there.
0: Yep. So then I would build that emergency fund back up to what you guys need, 3 to 6 months of expenses, and you guys can pick in that range where you feel comfortable. And then you move on to baby step four, which is retirement. So her company does not offer like a 401k, 403b, no pension plan, nothing.
1: No, it's just a small Christian school, so they didn't have that in their offerings.
0: Okay, as a benefit. Well, one thing she can do is open up a Roth IRA. And so she can do that and fund, is it what,
2: $7,000? $7,500 is the contribution limit. What's your household income altogether, gross income?
1: Altogether, before taxes, we're about 90 together.
2: Okay. So our plan, the Ramsey baby steps, baby step one, $1,000 emergency fund, you have that. Mm-hmm. Baby step two, we'll knock out the consumer debt. You're about to do that today after you get off the call. Baby step three, let's fully fund that emergency fund at 3 to 6 months of expenses. Then baby step four is 15% of your household income going into retirement accounts. So for you guys, that's $13,500. That's what we want to see put away. In a simple order, if you have a match through your employer, let's take that first. Do you?
1: Yeah, I already do that. And I think altogether with my employer putting in about 8%, I put in about 12%. So okay.
2: So you're putting in 12% of your income.
1: Myself. Yeah.
2: But then she's not putting away anything.
1: That was way before we got married. I was already doing that. So.
2: Okay. And do you have a Roth 401k through your employer or just a traditional?
1: 403b.
2: Okay. Do you have a Roth version of the 403b you have access to?
1: I don't think so.
2: Okay. Add that to your homework assignment to ask HR if there's a Roth version available. You might be able to sign in and see on your 403b log in there. But if you do have that, I love that option because it's going to be after-tax money, but then it grows tax-free forever. So imagine that's net income. Okay. If you have $2 million sitting there in retirement, that's like $2 million of take-home pay that the government doesn't touch again.
1: Okay.
2: And I would bump yours up to 15%. Now, on her side, 15% of her income now can go into that Roth IRA, and now we're at a collective 15% of household income. Do you see how that works?
0: Which is probably close to a little less than that $7,000. She may not fully max it out with her income. So I would put, 15% of hers into a Roth IRA. And then if your employer match goes up to 8%, you may want to take it down a few percentages to max out a Roth IRA on your end, Ben.
2: If you don't have a Roth 403b option.
0: Yeah, yeah, that's true.
2: The goal is get the match, move to all the Roth options that you can, fund those, then move back to traditional options if you run out of Roth options. But with your income, you guys won't hit that. You'll be able to do all Roth there and not run out of room. So that's a great problem to have.
1: Okay.
2: But right now you're doing like three good things at once, which is making it bad because you're not you don't have much focus. So like we said, if you knock out that car payment today,
0: yes,
2: get the emergency fund stock back up, in a couple of months max, you're investing 15% with no problem of that household income.
0: Well done. All right, let's go to New York City, one of my favorite places. We have Sam on the line. Hi, Sam.
3: Hi, how are you guys?
0: Hi, we're doing great. How can we help today?
3: I'm good. Basically, I'm really nervous.
0: You're good.
3: I have a job. Yeah, I'm at a job for now, I'd say 3 years. I hate it. But I make $120,000, and I have really no other career path that would get me anywhere near that.
2: What do you do?
3: So I'm basically like, I do bookkeeping for a big trash company.
2: Okay.
3: But
2: do you hate trash or do you hate bookkeeping?
3: No, I actually love trash because trash is feeding my family, because my base salary is really like $85,000, but I get another $25,000 annually, but I get another through commissions. And they're not like, you know, one month. These are in contract, you know, every month the same amount. And okay, thank God it only goes up every month.
2: That's cool. I never heard of a bookkeeper making commissions. Is it off trash, like, accounts?
3: Right. No, it's like, yeah, trash accounts.
2: So like the more accounts created, accounts, you like, get a piece of that.
3: Yeah, exactly. The companies.
0: Why do you hate it, Sam? What's going on that you're like, I hate my job?
3: So I'll tell you, coming to work, I love coming here. It's like an awesome, a great place to work. But the actual work, like, I feel like there's a lot more I have to add to this planet than doing bookkeeping, which I hate.
2: And what is that thing you have to add to this planet?
3: I don't know.
2: You just feel it. You just feel this, like, gnawing feeling that, like, this is not it.
3: Yeah, there's something more, and I just need to know how do I, A, find out what that is, and B, how do I get there?
2: Well, that's where I was joking about the trash versus bookkeeping, but sometimes you're doing the right thing in the wrong place. Sometimes you're doing the wrong thing, but in a great place, and there might be a different seat on the bus, as we say. And so that's where I'm digging in.
0: Is there any other opportunity within the company? Because you said you love going to work there, which is a positive. Do you look around and see a position that you're like, oh, man, that would be something I think I could really add value and be really good at?
3: No, like the positions are really pretty booked up. Like I think if someone outsider came in to run the company, probably half the people there would lose their job.
2: Do you want more of a challenge? Like are you kind of bored because you're like, all right, knock that out.
3: Yes,
2: what else?
3: For sure.
2: Okay.
3: Yes.
2: Have you brought that up to your leadership?
3: Yes, I have.
2: And what do they say?
3: Everything here runs very, not the word for it, like very mom and pop. Like it's not, like there's no, the company's very successful, but it's not very efficient. I'm trying to think for the right word.
2: Yeah. Well, that's what I'm wondering. Are there opportunities where you go, hey, I noticed this over here. I know in my bookkeeper seat, it feels a little bit out of bounds, but could I try this little challenge over here and see if I can solve that and create some efficiencies in the business? If I'm the business owner, I'm so excited to have Sam on my team. So that's where I'm wondering. And if you run out of those opportunities or they're not giving them to you over a long period of time and there's a soul tax you're paying, then I would look for a different opportunity where there is a bigger challenge for you. Maybe it's a more senior role. Maybe you're in leadership. Maybe you're solving a bigger problem. And so that's where I go, you might be doing the right thing, and you're just not in the right seat right now.
3: Right. But the thing is that when you have, you know, three kids, a wife, a mortgage, the whole thing, not that the wife is a tax, that helps, but when you have that many things going on, it's hard to just switch jobs.
0: Sure. Yeah, you have a responsibility to put food on the table. So, yeah, you don't want to neglect that by any means.
2: We would never tell you to have a gap in income.
0: No, but I do wonder for you kind of searching, yourself and just to say, hey, what else is out there? If you hold on the line, we're going to get you Ken Coleman's book, Find the Work You're Wired to Do. There's a great assessment on at the end of that book. And that may just be a good place just to kind of start jogging some ideas in your mind and start thinking through. And it may be at this company, it may be something totally different. And it may take 6 months, it may take a year and a half. But sometimes these decisions are slow and the awareness can be, you know, take some time. But overall, I think if you keep digging, Sam, you're going to get some answers.

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3: Sophia A, grade 4, absent.
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0: Are you sick and tired of working so hard but feeling like you have nothing to show for it? That so many people we talk to where they work and work, make a paycheck, but then they look up and they're like, I just still feel like I am
1: and
0: broke.
1: It's gone.
0: Yeah, I feel like I'm broke. So if that is you, make sure to check out our Every Dollar app. So Every Dollar, the budgeting app, it helps you find extra money every single month, and it builds you a personalized plan to help you beat debt and build wealth. 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
2: Or so, your pizza's free. 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
0: There you go. 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Shameless plug. 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
1: Wow.
0: I feel like a boomer, but I do. I love a Weather Channel app. Email, Instagram, and Every Dollar.
1: That's it.
0: I do. Those are like a routine for me. I'll go through and look. Yeah.
1: A simple woman.
0: But Every Dollar, it is. I'm like tracking those transactions, feeling good about May. Put teacher's gifts in there this weekend.
1: Oh, nice. That's
0: school.
1: Right.
0: So yeah, when you do it all, you're like, okay, this. I feel organized. I feel in control.
1: You can't keep it all in your head.
0: No.
1: People go, well, no, I do a budget mentally. I'm like, bet.
0: And can I say, if you have kids, have a higher miscellaneous fund than ever before. Because who knew you had to sign up for
1: Well, they don't tell you till last minute.
0: In May. And you're like, oh my gosh, I'm signing up for soccer in May for fall. I didn't plan that. Put that in the miscellaneous category. So, but it helps.
1: It does. Even though it takes the stress out of the chaos of life.
0: Yes, it's wonderful. So again, there's a free version, you guys. Make sure to check it out. Build your budget. Actually, be intentional with where your money is going. All right, let's head to Nick in Columbus, Ohio. Hi, Nick. Welcome to the show.
3: Hi, thanks for having me.
0: Yes, absolutely.
3: My wife and I are about to have our first child.
0: Oh,
3: we're in our mid-30s.
0: Congratulations.
3: Thank you so much. So I have money in an investment account that would cover all of our debts if I were to sell it. And I don't know that I want to do that. We have about, we're just about millionaires in total. That's mostly tied up in retirements. I have been in school for 10 years. My wife has her master's. I have a bachelor's. It's a long story, but I had to restart because the school went under. Luckily, no debt from that. So we managed to pay off all of my school loans. We owe about $180,000 total. And that's her student loans, the house, and about $15,000 in credit card debt.
0: Okay, how much is just the student loans, Nick?
3: It's about $50,000.
0: $50,000. Mm. How much was the credit card debt, you said?
3: About $15,000.
0: $15,000. Okay, so that's the consumer debt.
1: And $130,000 left in the mortgage?
3: Yes, that's correct.
0: And how much is in the stocks?
3: It's just under $200,000.
0: Okay.
3: So my company pays me RSUs, and I haven't touched it since I started this company.
0: Is all the $200,000 in the company stock?
3: That's correct.
0: Okay.
1: Wow.
0: Single stock.
3: And it's single stock, and it's up 168%.
0: Well, that's some good return.
1: Good time to sell. That's exciting.
3: Yeah.
1: Have you factored in what the taxes would be if you sold?
3: I haven't factored that in. I just found your guys' show recently, and started listening.
0: Okay.
3: So this was just, with her pregnancy, she had a health scare. Luckily everything is fine, but now I'm like, they had thought that she had a heart issue and then went to a specialist and ended up she didn't, but they were concerned she would die during labor.
0: Oh,
3: so we
0: my
3: were,
0: gosh. Do you guys have liquid cash at all?
3: We have about $18,000 in liquid cash.
0: Okay, good. Right. Okay, perfect. Perfect. Okay.
1: So you could pay off the debt and still have the $18,000 left over as your emergency fund.
3: Exactly.
1: And have no mortgage payment or any other payment, which frees up how much if you added up those payments per month? Credit cards, student loans, mortgage?
3: So my wife and I do things a little differently. We have two accounts. Her income goes into an account that pays for our food, gas, everything that we would need monthly, and my account just pays the bills. And I say my account, we're attached to both accounts. We see what goes in, we see what comes out. It's just how we've divided it since
0: Nick, why don't you just put it all on one account and everything comes out of one account?
3: We had no money when we started dating in 2010. We were high school sweethearts. And we decided that by doing it this way, we worked while we were in college and we made sure that all of our bills were paid, and we've always just done it that way.
0: Okay. Do you think things can change? Do you think a mindset of an 18-year-old maybe could make some tweaks and some adjustments now that you're going to be parents and you're grown-ups and you're 30 years old and you both have careers?
3: Yep. That's what I'm going through right now is like, we weren't planning to have kids necessarily. Okay. Not that it wasn't unplanned either. But it wasn't something that we were like, we're going to have kids. We were like, we're going to live, we're going to travel, we're going sure. to do things that we want to do first.
0: Totally. Totally.
3: And then with my college stuff happening, we, ended up not doing as much of that mm-hmm. and focusing more on that.
0: Okay.
3: So over the time, I've only had like 2 full years out of college. I graduated.
0: Gotcha.
3: Last
0: How month. Much do you guys make a year, you and your wife?
3: So not counting the RSUs, we make $260,000 roughly. With the Amazing. RSUs, it's about $320,000.
0: Okay. Fantastic. Is she going to be working still, Nick, do you think, after the baby's here?
3: That's her plan. She's a social worker. She gives... like she helps the community locally through okay. her job.
0: How much does she make? How much out of the 260 is hers?
3: 110.
0: 110. Okay. Yeah. Okay. That's great. Yeah. So just, I mean, you called in. Can I just give you a couple of maybe random thoughts I have about your situation?
3: Yep.
0: Okay. So we talk about when you are pregnant, we have a thing called stork mode, meaning if you are trying to get out of debt, we pause the debt snowball, and we just save a bunch of money to the side in case something happens, okay? Now, that is with people doing the true baby steps, which means they've already done baby step one, which is they take everything down to $1,000. If you could imagine, Nick, yes, people didn't take everything down to $1,000 while getting out of debt. You guys will not have to do that because you have $18,000 saved and $200,000 in stock. So I would not count stork mode for you because you guys have that money that you will have enough money even if you paid off all of your debt, if that makes sense. So if I woke up in your shoes, I probably wouldn't pay off the house right now, but I would go ahead and wipe the consumer debt and just be done with the $65,000. And then once baby comes, everyone's good, mom's good, baby's good, then yeah, I mean, I might have a discussion to say, hey, what if we aggressively paid off the house and it just had no debt? Like we had complete autonomy over our money, which is pretty crazy. The fact that we can even have this discussion, Nick, that this is a possibility for you guys. So that's what I would do in your situation. I'd go ahead and pay everything off. And if you hate not having a mortgage, you can go and get another mortgage if you want. You know, you can borrow against your house. So,
1: I mean, you're probably going to get like a $3,000 or $4,000 raise if you paid off all of your debts, including the mortgage, right?
3: Yeah, I mean, this year has not been good for us financially. We had a lot of setbacks this year. We were basically debt-free coming into the year. And then we had house problems. Our basement flooded. We had had to dig a new sump pump line. Our dog has been sick. He's 16 and entering kidney failure and stuff like that.
1: That's even more reason to be completely debt-free, man. You have that money back in your life. You just sold yourself on becoming debt-free, and you're probably going to have, you know, maybe 15% capital gains on the money that's appreciated, not from what you bought it for, but the gap from what you bought it for to what it's worth today. That might be 20 grand. And look, lo and behold, that's 180 grand you can throw at your debt.
0: Oh,
1: gosh, that would feel good. I like Rachel's.
0: Well.
1: Wade your toes in the water by paying off the consumer debt.
0: Yes.
1: Once the baby's here, I think you'll go, you know what? Let's liquidate the rest.
0: Yeah, and then relationally, Nick, you and, you know, I would love to see you guys see yourselves more as one financially. This is our household. This is our family. The money that comes into the household in one account, how do we run our household out of this account versus divvying it up? 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

0: Our scripture of the day comes from 1 Samuel 16:7. The Lord does not look at the things people look at. People look at the outward appearance, but the Lord looks at the heart. Nathan Morris said, I have found that the less stuff I own, the less my stuff owns me.
1: Such a minimalist.
0: Look at that.
1: Before his time.
0: It's a little bit like the Dave Ramsey quote of, it's okay to have nice stuff, just don't let your nice stuff have you.
1: I wonder if that's where Dave got it from.
0: I don't know. Who's Nathan Morris?
1: Do we couldn't
0: know
1: tell you.
0: We'll Google him real quick. Let's
1: He's
0: find out.
1: He's probably from
0: out.
1: A different era.
0: Should we know him?
1: Is he an evangelist?
0: He's not a president.
1: He's not. I really hope it's the founding member of Boys to Men.
0: Is it?
1: I mean, that is a Nathan Morris. I don't think it's the same one, but
0: that
1: would be
0: incredible. No, let's give him the credit. Yes.
1: Author of The Art of Getting Money, personal finance expert. Boo.
0: Man, boo. Boys to Men lead singer would be so much more cool.
1: In my heart, it will always
0: Kelly,
1: be
0: Kelly, work
1: to
0: on
1: men.
0: Our quotes of the day. We need some Boys to Men. I'm sure they said something, you know, really profound.
1: Who's
0: about stuff
1: know?
0: And money and life. I'd like to say that. Boys to Men said it. I found that the less stuff I own,
1: they probably
0: less
1: sang
0: my stuff
1: it.
0: Owns me. You should give a little tune, George. No. But that, the it's okay to have nice stuff. Don't let your nice stuff have you is a great balance because your stuff having you is you go into debt for it. The borrower is slave to the lender. You don't own it. You owe on it. So it has you. And the identity contentment piece is really big. That
1: where your treasure is,
0: there your heart will be also.
1: There you go.
0: Look at you quoting another
1: scripture.
0: It's
1: not just about debt, but it's.
0: It is.
1: What is the chokehold that material goods have on you? And you can't take it with you.
0: You can't. Nope. And so it's fun to have stuff, right? It's
1: I've
0: okay.
1: seen Left Behind. You can't even take your pants. All right? They'll be folded neatly on the bed. Every time I still see clothes folded on a bed, I freak out a little
0: Dude,
1: bit.
0: That movie scarred
1: Trauma.
0: Me.
1: All three.
0: My
1: yeah, there's
0: the
1: three.
0: They gave me the kids' version.
1: Listen, you get left behind the
0: at
1: first
0: 10
1: time.
0: Years
1: fine.
0: Old.
1: You get left behind three times?
0: No.
1: That's on you. That's on you.
0: Oh, Lord. Okay. Emily, God bless you, Emily. Sorry that
1: Thanks
0: you're going to
1: with us.
0: Round us out. But in Idaho Falls, we have Emily. Hey, Emily, what's up?
2: Hi. I am just calling in to ask. My husband and I just had our fifth baby. We're almost done with baby step three. But we are growing out of our house. And we have an unfinished basement. We're just trying to figure out if it's financially wise to take out a loan to finish the basement. We're feeling really on top of each other right now.
0: Yeah. Seven people. That's a lot.
1: What's it going to cost to do the basement?
2: So we estimate it'll be about $40,000 to do the basement. For context, we are in a three-bedroom as is. So I have two kids in each room and a baby who's going to need a room soon. So we owe $200K on our mortgage, and it's at a 2.3. So moving just makes no sense. Neither does refinancing. So we're trying to figure out if a loan to do the basement would make sense. Another piece of information, our current mortgage payment is below 5% of our take home.
0: Okay. How much do you guys bring home a month?
2: About 10.
0: 10,000. Okay.
1: Mortgage excluded. Would you guys just go buy a different home right now if you could?
2: Absolutely not. We love our neighborhood. We love our home. We love the lot our home is on. It's our favorite.
1: Okay. So you want to make this home work no matter what. How much do you have in the emergency fund?
2: About 30. Well, by the time I said we're almost done with baby step three, when we're done, it'll be at about 35.
1: Okay. Because I think you can just cash flow this. Mm-hmm. I mean, that newborn baby is going to sleep next to you for the first couple of months, right?
2: Yeah, it did take us. I mean, we have a lot of kids. It took us about 4 years to get that fund put together.
1: But you bring home $10K a month, you said?
2: We do, yeah. Our food bill is more than our mortgage.
1: Okay, yeah, because you said the mortgage is 5%. So I went, can you save up a couple grand?
0: I was
1: going to
0: say, yeah, could you guys like really kind of go crazy and just say we're going to save $4,000 a month and in 10 months we'll have it all? And you can even start planning and like doing things even before that.
2: Yes, yeah. So we have been doing that. We're like I said, we're really on top of each other. I've got the baby. My husband also just started a new job where he'll be working from home sometimes. And his current, I mean, he doesn't have an office because that's the one.
0: Well, yeah, you've got three bedrooms. Yeah.
2: Yeah.
1: So what are you going to do with the basement? Is it going to be a bedroom, an office, and you're going to parse it out?
2: So it's got space for four bedrooms. We are hoping to get a quote to do just, you know, two bedrooms initially. Kind of leave the plumbing and stuff for later in the bathroom.
0: Mm-hmm. Well,
2: but I would imagine we're still looking at $20K for that.
1: That feels reasonable.
0: Yeah, I mean, Emily, yeah, we're not going to tell you to take out a loan, so you called the wrong show. I'm so sorry. But
2: no, it's okay. I want your guys' advice.
0: Yeah, so what I would do, though, is start meeting with some, because I think if you guys really could buckle down and save $3,000 to $4,000 a month, you could actually start to cash flow this and get it at least starting. You don't have to have all $40,000 at the beginning. You know, you could you could start some of this in 6 months. When is the baby due?
2: Oh, he's a couple months old.
0: Oh, he's here. Okay. I'm so sorry.
2: Yeah.
0: Yeah. So, yeah. I mean, honestly, that's what I would do. I would just make an aggressive goal to save, you know, $15,000, start the process, and you guys just be putting cash away every single month and be cash flowing it as the project is going so that you can get it done faster, you know, versus waiting and having it all saved up. That's what I would do personally, just to get the ball rolling, because I know the urgency in it. Okay. We're not going
1: to. You work too hard to get debt free, so why go back in and restart the whole process? And it's not the move, because you're going to build this thing, you're going to feel it, you're going to be paying for it, versus saving up and paying cash, you treat it differently. You're going to get multiple bids, you're going to be very strategic with every move and why you do it. When you take out a loan, or even worse, a HELOC, you go, well, let's just take out more, let's just really go big with it since we're already here. That's what most people do. Mm-hmm. They use their house like a piggy bank, and they just keep moving backwards. And you guys make so much money, you're doing so great. I know it feels chaotic right now. And you got a newborn, which is not helping anything as far as your exhaustion of feeling like everyone's all over
2: you. He's been a great sleeper, so thank goodness for that.
0: Well, and what you could do too, which may scare some people, but you have $30,000 in the emergency fund. You know, you guys could say, well, it only really takes us, you know, $7,000 to live off of. So technically $21,000 could be a 3 month.
2: Yeah.
0: It may feel a little risky because you got kids, one income, you know. But $21,000, you know, could be okay for a bit if you want to take some
1: to get through the project,
0: and
1: then refill it.
0: Yep, and then jump start it.
1: Okay. If you had an emergency, you pause the work until you're back to some stability.
0: Yep.
1: And I think you can cash flow this, and you'll get to the end and be thankful that you don't have a loan to pay.
0: And George, you hit on it, but I just do want to reiterate, when you do things with cash, there is something more subconscious that goes into the care at which the planning process is happening, the speed at which people do the changes. If there's changes, you're thinking about those so much more in a diligent way than when you borrow. It's a little bit like, oh, okay, if that's an extra $5,000, tack it on. We'll figure it out later.
1: Add it to my tab.
0: Yeah, there can be a little bit of that feeling. And so it really does force you to stay in a time frame and in a budget. I mean, that's what Winston and I found when we did our pool project and when we built our house in 2019. Like, it's a different game when you're cash flowing something like that, a big project. Yeah. So it's
1: it moves slower, but with that comes a whole lot of peace.
0: Absolutely. It takes more patience on the front end, right, to have the cash to do it. But in the process, you're just, I think you're just a little bit more paranoid about it, because like, this cannot go over. This just can't go over. So what do we have to figure out?
1: If you were running a budget for a company, you're going to go, I got to stay within the budget. And we can't take on any debt. So once you take the debt off the table, it just changes things. And that's really helped me go, well, if I don't feel good about spending that much on it, maybe it's a sign.
0: That's right.
1: So if you're willing to finance it but not willing to depart with all that cash, that's your body saying, this is a big purchase. Are you sure?
0: Yes.
1: And debt removes all of that. It makes it frictionless to get all of these things that you want now. And you signed a bunch of dotted lines that said, nope, you owe us with interest.
0: Yes, with interest. That adds into it. Yep. Absolutely. Well, thank you, Emily, and good luck to you guys. George, great show. Always
1: good times
0: fun.
1: With you as well.
0: Always fun hosting with you. Thanks to everyone in the booth. And remember, there's ultimately only one way to financial peace, and that is to walk daily with the Prince of Peace, Christ Jesus.

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2: Tragedy in San Diego. I'm Ted Lindner, Fox News. This is two gunmen opened fire at a mosque on Monday in San Diego. More details emerging about the suspects. Fox's Kristen Goodwin.
3: San Diego Police Chief Scott Wall says a mother reported her teenage son missing this morning, saying she believed he was suicidal and had taken several of her weapons.
4: She also said that her son was with a companion and that they were dressed in camo.
3: Noting soon after, police responded to the Islamic Center of San Diego, finding three men, including a security guard, fatally shot, and the teenage suspects dead in a vehicle nearby with self-inflicted gunshot wounds.
4: We're in the process of serving search warrants that will continue tonight and on into the days ahead.
3: The incident is being investigated as a hate crime. Kristen Goodwin, Fox News.
2: President Trump had warned Iran the clock is ticking and warned of military action today, but the president says he'll hold off on any fresh strikes, citing serious negotiations. Fox's Alexandria Hoff.
5: In an Afternoon Truth Social post, the president credits the leaders of Qatar, Saudi Arabia, and the UAE for requesting the U.S. hold off on a scheduled attack of Iran, writing, in their opinion, as great leaders and allies, a deal will be made, which will be very acceptable to the United States of America, as well as all countries in the Middle East and beyond. This deal will include, importantly, no nuclear weapons for Iran. But the Iranians want to talk about nuclear capabilities after an agreement to end hostilities has been made. Iranian officials confirmed that an updated proposal has been passed through Pakistani mediators to the Trump administration. Axios reports that the amended plan lacked detailed commitments to suspend uranium enrichment or commitments to hand over nuclear material.
2: And two people are dead, thousands displaced after a powerful earthquake struck southern China Monday. The 5.2 magnitude quake toppling buildings, triggering landslides and disrupting train service. 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
2: Well, an infamous former L.A. police detective has died. Fox's Tom Graham with more.
7: He became a household name for his central role in the 1995 O.J. Simpson murder trial. Former LAPD detective Mark Furman has died after a battle with throat cancer. That's according to the chief deputy coroner in Kootenai County, Idaho. During the trial, Furman was a key figure after discovering a bloody glove at Simpson's estate. However, his credibility was tarnished after audio recording surfaced of him using racial slurs, including the N-word. He soon retired from the LAPD, but remained in the public eye as a true crime author and radio host. Furman was 74. Tom Graham, Fox News.
2: The U.S. Attorney for Washington, D.C., warning parents they could face liability for their children's actions. Fox's Kevin Cork with more.
8: If you're a parent in the D.C. area, you could be held legally responsible, perhaps even criminally responsible, for the actions of your children. That is the word from Janine Pirro, who is the attorney for the District of Columbia. She is warning parents in Washington, including those from Maryland and Virginia and the metro area, that they could, in fact, face charges under federal statutes for contributing to the delinquency of minors if they don't rein in their kids. A charge, by the way, that could earn offenders up to 6 months behind bars.
2: This after video of a brawl at a Chipotle went viral on social media. And the cruise ship hit by the deadly hantavirus outbreak has docked at the Dutch port of Rotterdam for disinfection. That process is going to take about 3 days, according to officials. The MV Hondius was still carrying 25 crew members and two medical personnel when it reached Europe's largest port as the passengers disembarked on the Spanish island of Tenerife last week. The crew will now also go into quarantine. I'm Ted Lindner, and this is Fox News.
1: 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Here's your national weather forecast on WSBA.
9: Partly cloudy tonight with a low in the upper 60s. Tomorrow, sunny and hot again with a high in the mid-90s. Tomorrow night, decreasing clouds with a low in the low 70s. Wednesday, sunny with showers and a high in the low 90s. And Wednesday night, showers again with a low in the mid-50s.
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11: So we're thinking about getting married. 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
12: You're so like a guy. 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
0: You're such a guy.
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0: Normal is broke and common sense is weird. 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
1: We're pre-gaming because we're actually filming Smart Money Happy Hour right after the show.
0: After the show, that's right. We usually do episodes. We tape them on Mondays, and when we get to host together, it's the best.
1: 4 hours with Rachel Cruz. That's a blessing.
0: Oh, what a gift.
1: Let's help
0: George,
1: some people.
0: You're welcome. You're welcome. All right. Give us a call at 888-825-5225, and we're going to start off with James in Denver, Colorado. Hi, James. Welcome to the show.
2: Hey, guys. Thanks. Thanks for having me. I appreciate it. How are you doing?
0: Hi. We're doing great. Thanks so much for calling in. How can we help?
2: Yeah, so I guess my question, I'm 33. I've been very diligent about saving since junior high. I finally crossed the millionaire, I guess, threshold.
0: Nice. Congratulations.
2: About to buy a house cash. Thank you.
1: Wow.
2: Mainly because, well, yeah, I just don't want to have a mortgage. Rates are a little bit higher, and I could probably make more money having a mortgage and leaving it invested, but just to sleep a little better at night. So going to do that. I have quite a bit set aside as far as brokerage, Roth, traditional. But my ultimate goal is to kind of quote unquote retire early, not to be done working, but just with a traditional job, do things I'm a little bit more passionate about. I do some public speaking. I have a very unique situation. I'm quite disabled, I guess. I'm still working full time, but I do some public speaking and trying to figure out when I can kind of step away from a traditional job, rely on my investments and the little bit of income that comes in outside of that. I think that with what I'm doing, it's going to grow and provide a higher income later. It's just not at the moment. So just trying to figure out that kind of freedom number.
1: Cool. How much do you have right now in that brokerage account?
2: $435,000.
1: Awesome. And you said you're 33, so you've got a ways to go before accessing those retirement accounts. So that brokerage account is that bridge to fund the gap. And so I would continue putting money into that. Now, when can you officially use that to cover your life? Well, there's about 1,000 variables that, you know, we don't have access to right now. We don't know the future. Mm-hmm. But, you know, you want enough in there that you could pull a percentage off of it, and you're not going to run out before accessing those retirement funds, especially if you know you might have a gap in income for a couple of years as you get this new thing off the ground, right?
2: Right.
0: Do you know what your expenses are if you looked at per year, if you don't have a mortgage, but factoring in the fact you still own a home, so if something breaks, right, that you have the ability to fix it, how much would you need to live off of, do you think, per year?
2: I think very conservatively, I could do it off of $30,000 to $40,000 a year. I would like much more than that.
0: Yeah, I was gonna say like an actual, because I would want this situation for you, James, to be realistic. Like that is one thing, kind of about, not that you are quoting the FIRE movement by any means, but that idea that like I'm gonna live on nothing, I'm gonna save where I can, so I can retire, and then your standard of living is just so low that there's almost like
1: your quality of life suffers.
0: Yeah, no enjoyment, right? So like, what would be a realistic, like, this is the life I would want to live, comfortably and good, nothing crazy extravagant, but definitely like I don't have to be thinking too much about money because I have enough. What would that number be then?
2: I know 60 to 80 would do that, because
0: perfect.
2: On 80,000 income now, I'm saving close to 45,000 a year.
0: Okay.
2: So I know that I could do that.
0: Yep.
2: I would like to have nicer things and do more, but
1: let's dream
2: if I
1: big.
2: Had to, you know, live, if I had to live on rice and beans, or continue to, I can.
0: Yep.
2: So I would say 60 to 80,000 would be a pretty comfortable number.
0: Would be that, yep.
2: I know. Yeah, when I'm not saving an additional $40,000 a year.
1: And you said you had some income coming in. Was that from disability?
2: No, I'm employed full-time.
1: Okay. And what do you make now?
2: $80,000, probably 10 bonus, and maybe $20,000 with what I do on the side.
1: Cool. And you're single?
2: Yeah.
1: Okay.
2: No kids.
1: All right. Do you have plans on the horizon to maybe get married one day?
2: Well, it's not looking like it. if it happens, it happens. It's nothing in the pipeline.
1: Okay. I'm just trying to factor in your long-term future. And I have seen a lot of these, the FIRE guys out there, they sort of go, well, getting married and having kids is actually a deterrent to my financial plan. I go, well, your life sucks if family is a deterrent to your financial plan. So I just want to make sure that you were thinking bigger in terms of your life in general, not just with the dollars. But based on what you told me, I mean, $1.5 million in that brokerage account would definitely fund
0: you. 1.6.
1: Look at that,
0: George.
1: Great minds think alike. That's just a gut. That's just like, if you had to aim at something, I would aim at 1.5. And with your income, you'd probably get there in the next, my guess is, I don't know, 10 years.
0: Yeah.
1: Does that sound accurate?
2: That's exactly what I had figured. So I'm pretending like I have a 15-year mortgage and I'm paying myself into the brokerage $1,500 a month.
1: Fantastic.
2: And so I kind of figured, I kind of figured 10 years. If I get real aggressive, I'm hoping to do it in 5.
0: And you might be able to. And honestly, James, your income might be going up more, right, throughout these years and everything. So you may hit it. You may hit it earlier. But I do. I think that's a great next goal, especially for people. When my husband and I, we literally had this same conversation. I think I was telling you about this.
1: Yeah.
0: At the beginning of the year, just looking at like kind of our next big financial goal, because we put in a pool 2 years ago, which was like a big thing we saved for. And then it's like, hey, what's like the next thing? Yeah. And there's kind of this like crap hit the fan number.
1: The freedom number.
0: The freedom number. You call it the freedom number. I don't know. Kind of like crap hit the fan. I don't know. Everything just goes and you're like, what can I do that I could just walk away and I could still enjoy my life? And we ran that out and that's our goal. And so so we're shooting for that. And so, James, I think that's great, especially you'll be on baby step 7. You won't have a

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1: Purple in it. Like, I think there are some people that are wired more of like, hey, I have a great job. It's not like, quote unquote, my passion, but I'm really good at it. I get paid a lot. And so I get to like use that money to, you know, have a great life. I think there's some of that people. And then I think there are some that are like, no, I want to do what I love. But then sometimes they're broke when they do what they love. Yes. All the time. And you're like, well, you have to make money and survive. So it is. It's that like beautiful point of what are you good at? What are you passionate about? And how can you create a great life around that? So that's like the career, the just like, mwah.
2: And he might be able to do that in the next
1: chef's
2: year.
1: Chef's kiss. Is that what the kids say?
2: I don't know if the kids say that, but
1: is that right?
2: I like it.

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0: Up next, we have John in Pennsylvania. Hi, John. Welcome to the show.
1: Hey, guys. How are you?
0: Hi, we're doing great. How can we help?
1: Hey, well, this is crazy. Sorry. So I have a short question, very short story behind it. So my wife and I I'm 31. She's almost 30. But don't tell her I told you that.
0: We would never.
1: The only debt we have other than our house is like 10 grand left on a car loan. And that's it, that we realistically could pay off pretty shortly if we just rice and beans it. But my question is, so I have a guitar that I bought for a couple $1,000s like 10 years ago that is like pretty rare, one of one. And someone recently offered me $12,000 for it, which is pretty nuts. And I'm just less sentimental than I used to be. And I'm wondering if I should just get rid of this thing while I have like the highest bidder, or if I should keep it as like an asset. Yeah, that's kind of where my thoughts are right now. Just trying to figure out the right next move.
2: Wow. So you bought it for a couple grand. Now it's worth 12. You got 10K in debt. You're like, I could sell the guitar, be completely debt free today with 2 grand left over. But you'll be guitarless, and that will make you sad.
1: Right.
2: You'll be like, did I make a dumb move? This could have been worth 20 if I waited. Because it sounds like you're looking at it as an investment slash asset, and it's less so, this was my grandpa's guitar.
0: Yeah, that's what I'm wondering. Is the sentimental value, it's not really there as much as which is what you said? It is more, you see it like what George just painted of like, hey, I could get some money out of this.
1: Yeah, I bought it from an artist, like a musician.
0: Oh.
1: So it's not really like dad or anything like that.
2: Is that where the value is? You know, because the artist owned it?
1: So it was owned by the guitar is it's a Gibson signature model of a famous like punk rock guitar player from the band Blink-182.
2: Oh my gosh.
0: George,
2: I was like, it can't be Blink-182. I think there's a person in this building who might buy that. Maybe at this desk.
0: You might be getting an offer of $12,001 after this show from someone sitting here.
2: That's pretty cool.
1: I was a little sad that John wasn't on, but also glad because he would immediately say, no, don't sell it.
0: I know.
1: Yeah, he would be a little more
2: biased.
1: Well,
2: you're talking to the guy who told someone to sell a horse. So, I, you know, I'm never above selling a guitar to get out of debt. But your numbers here, like, you're going to become debt-free pretty fast. How many more months until you guys are completely debt-free if you go hard at this?
1: If we really went hard at it, like, maybe 6 months at the most, really.
2: Okay. So after 6 months, you're debt-free. Let's say you have the emergency fund another 3 or 4 months after that. Would you still consider selling the guitar just to have the extra cash? Or would you say, no, I'm going to hang on to it forever?
0: Yeah, if there was no debt, what would you do with it?
1: Yeah, I feel like I would hold on to it because I could always make another $12,000.
0: Yeah.
1: But I could probably never get this again.
0: I think I would hold on to it.
2: Yeah, I don't think nothing's on fire here. If you were like 150 grand in debt and you guys made 40, this was going to clear a lot of pain in your life, but it sounds like you guys are on track to do this without really, you know, affecting your life right now. So I would say hang on to it.
0: How much do you guys make a year?
1: So I'm self-employed. My wife works part-time as a nurse. We have a couple of kids. Around 100 to 125, which I know it's a big window, probably like 110,000.
2: Okay.
0: Okay.
2: Well, my question is, why aren't we knocking this debt out sooner?
0: Yeah.
2: I would put some gas on this.
0: Get out of
2: other
0: this
2: ways.
0: In 3 to 4 versus 6.
1: Yeah. Yeah. We definitely could. I knew that question was coming. We just started, every dollar. So we're,
0: oh, good.
1: We're
0: gonna,
2: so here's my caveat. If you pay off the car in 90 days, you get to keep the guitar. How about that?
1: Okay. Deal.
0: Pay it off in three
2: Boom.
0: Months.
2: See, I don't know why. There's something about being human. I just need to dangle the carrot and put some gas on my financial plan. And
0: for
2: I
0: sure.
2: think that helps me go, if I want to keep this guitar, I've got to go a little harder at this.
0: Yeah. And it's 10 grand. If it was like a nice car, that would bring like 120. You know what I mean? Something that's like crazy antique car. Like, if it made a huge dent, I feel like I'd be more apt to like get rid of it.
2: Or if you were just in a dumpster fire situation.
0: Yes, and it was like, you got to clear everything. Nothing counts anymore in life.
2: Yeah.
0: Except for this. But
2: on the spectrum of
0: you guys make
2: dumpster
0: good money,
2: fire to
0: yes,
2: okay.
0: That's right. That's
2: you
0: right.
2: guys are much closer to okay.
0: Yep. So I think I'd keep it, John. Yeah.
2: Oh, man.
0: So good.
2: That was a great concert. John and I went to that concert.
0: I know.
2: We had a great time. It healed my inner child, just like Backstreet Boys
0: it
2: did for you.
0: It healed me. I know. Music is magical. All right, let's go to Holly in Charleston, West Virginia. Hi, Holly. Welcome to the show.
3: Rachel, it's so good to talk to you.
0: Oh, thanks, Holly. George is
2: I'm not here.
0: George, just me.
3: Yeah, I'm just honored to speak to the both of you today. I've been so excited about trying to call all day, and I finally got through.
0: So glad.
2: The Lord willed it.
3: He did. Amen to that. So here's, guys, here's my situation. I have mental health concerns that have not forced, but coerced me to stop working and do intensive therapy. And because of that, I'm not working, but I have a family member who sends me $1,500 a month. And I was wondering, would it be possible to start the Ramsey plan with a fixed income?
0: With that small of an income in your situation, I'd probably say not right now. I think I would get into a place mentally where you are able to engage the world in a sense of like that you are healthy enough to start working, have a job, right? And all of that in order to really probably go at this. Because how much consumer debt do you have?
3: Give or take a little bit, I think about five K. So it's not bad. I actually have a bankruptcy from several years ago, but right now I only have probably not even 5,000. But I do have some enough to make me a little bit concerned, but not terrible.
0: Yeah. It's 5,000. Is it credit card debt? What kind of debt is it?
3: No, ma'am. It is medical and then a tuition bill from the school I stopped attending and then, two, it was for Verizon and T-Mobile.
0: Okay. Some phones.
3: When I stopped my contract, they had a final bill. So I just haven't been able to pay it yet.
0: Yeah. How much is your expenses every month? Because I'm just wondering how you're going to live on $1,500.
3: Yeah. In West Virginia, as you can probably guess, cost of living is lower than most places. My rent is $700. My electric is about $120 a month, and then my cell phone, my Wi-Fi is $50 a month, and then my cell phone is $45 a month. I don't have to pay for water, sewer, trash, none of that. But that's basically where I'm at. I'm left with maybe $500. Left over the month, and I have to spend that on groceries. So I really am in a pickle. Mm-hmm. But I am very grateful. I really am grateful to have a family member who cares about me while I get therapy.
0: It's very kind.
3: I get like the intensive therapy that I need, that I truly need.
2: Are you paying for that on your own?
3: Medicaid.
2: Okay.
0: And is there an end date, Holly, to that program that you know? Is it like a 90-day or a 6-month or a 30-day?
3: The one that I had a referral sent to, I just finished one that was 90 days. I finished it. Got a certificate, made me very proud of myself. I stuck with it.
0: Yeah.
3: And then they referred me to another one that's 12 months long. So.
0: Oh, wow. Okay.
3: Yeah. And it's not even for sure that I got into that. I have to have a bunch of consults and a bunch of tests and things like that before they even accept me. So I'm just kind of hoping I get into it, but no guarantees yet.
0: And waiting. Okay. Yeah. So I think, from the financial perspective, I think my goal would be not getting into any more debt, staying current on all your bills so you don't get behind, and then maybe making some small goals towards paying some of this off.
2: You might be able to negotiate that medical debt even with a little bit you have in savings. So
0: possibly.
2: This is all I have. Will you take it?
0: Yeah, because if you can get some traction a little bit, even if it's a couple hundred bucks extra a month that you kind of work your way in that smallest debt, that actually may give you some level of, good energy, right? Of some confidence, of what you're doing. But I would take care of yourself, Holly. Get yourself in a good place, and it sounds like you're doing that.

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6: A Better Life with Dr. Sanjay Gupta.
7: In recent years, scientists have really dialed up the urgency to understand PFAS, sometimes referred to as forever chemicals because of how long they take to break down. The latest study found these chemicals may be aging men in their 50s and 60s a bit faster than men who are younger or older, or women of any age. Experts we talked to said the accumulation of PFAS may lower testosterone levels in men, impair sperm quality, and increase risks of testicular and kidney cancer. Women, it seems, just seem to be able to clear PFAS faster. Now, whether you're a man or a woman, trying to limit your exposure is a great idea. Three ways to do that. Filter your drinking water. Don't use non-stick cookware like Teflon, and avoid fast food packaging, which are sometimes coated with these chemicals. I'm Dr. Sanjay Gupta, helping you live a better life.
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13: 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All right, let's go to John in Salt Lake City. Hi, John. Welcome to the show.
14: Hey, Rachel. Hi, George. Thanks for taking my call.
13: Absolutely. How can we help?
14: My wife and I, we have a lot of concerns, but I can narrow this down to one or two at this point. We're 53 and 54 years old, late bloomers as far as creating a good income, and we've collected a lot of debt.
13: Okay.
14: My wife graduated from law school not too long ago. After dropping out of high school, she went back to school and got her law degree. Accumulated a lot of debt there, about $215,000, $220,000.
13: Ooh, okay.
14: That's just the beginning. We have a home that we owe $365 on, and it's worth somewhere in the mid-fours, maybe a little higher than that. We have a lot of other debt that we've accumulated over the years. So other than the school loans and the house, probably another $150,000.
15: Are there cars in there?
14: We're looking at. There's only one car sitting in it right now. It's about $5,000 left. And that's the thing that got me calling you guys, because I had the urge when I looked at that amount that was owed. I was like, hey, it's worth more than that, and I can go trade it in and get another car. And then I was like, what are you, stupid? You want to get another payment? And so I decided not to do that and start looking back into the Ramsey program. And it's brought me here after a couple of weeks. My wife's not quite on board with me yet, because although she's got that attorney job, it's only been a prosecutor's pay, which is less than what I make as a manager at a warehouse club.
13: Mm.
15: What's your household income today?
14: Net, we make almost $10,000 a month.
15: That's your take-home.
14: That is our take-home, but that is after all the insurance. I mean, I max out everything on my paycheck, really, because
15: you're talking
14: medical,
15: about investing?
14: Insurance. I've up till recently, I was investing $1,200 a month into my 401k. But I stopped that because I'm going to start putting it toward debt.
15: Good.
14: I've already maxed out for this year, I've already maxed out my 401k match, and my company as a gratuitous 6% on top of that. So I'm letting them add to my 401k from here on until debt gets cleared up. But the questions I have are twofold, really. Do I do we need to sell the home? Do we have to do that? We're living in a home that's quite frankly too big for us, but we bought it. It was our first home we bought 3 years ago, and we wanted to have enough room for our family, our kids and grandkids to come over.
15: What's your mortgage
14: payment? With us, but $2,600.
15: That's right in line with our 25% parameter.
14: Yeah.
15: So it's not going to.
14: It's real close.
15: You'll have like 70 grand in equity, maybe, if you're lucky.
13: Yeah.
15: Maybe 50 net after fees to throw at your 370 in consumer debt. So that's where I'm doing the math here going, you guys bring home 120, you got 370 in debt. How much can you realistically throw at all of your debt right now per month?
14: I'm still trying to collect all the data because we have not done a good job, obviously, of controlling our spending. We pull out a card and we spend and we don't pay attention. We go, hey, we still got money in our account.
13: Mm-hmm.
14: And that's how we live. And we've been living, you know, according to payments and not according to debt. You know, what can we spend each month? So the other thing is, you know, my wife's not on track with this yet because with her job, she has got an ethical issue at work. She could be suing her employer. And possibly not.
15: Suing a law firm? That feels fun.
14: Yeah, suing the county.
15: Okay.
14: Suing the county that she works for. Because there are questions in their ADA, you know, Disabilities Act that they're not following through with, and also questionable practices that put my wife's law her law degree or her bar.
13: My question My question about her, just real quickly, does she see another path of making a ton more money in the next 5 years with this degree that she paid $220,000 for?
14: Quite possibly, but right now she, like, I try to talk to her about this stuff and she says, I am 100% focused on, I'm trying to figure this thing out at work. So the conversations just aren't happening. I am ready and rearing to go. Mm-hmm. I will go live in a trailer.
13: Yeah.
14: I'll go live in an RV if I have to.
13: Yeah, you're done. Yeah, you're so done with all this.
14: Wherever I need to.
13: Yeah.
14: My wife's not there yet. And that I knew that was the biggest key. So, you know, I called ELPs to talk to them. And I was looking specifically for somebody who could be a financial advisor and a financial counselor.
13: Mm-hmm.
14: And I'm ready to pull the trigger on that, but my wife's not, and I don't want to make decisions without her.
13: Sure. Do you guys work together, John, about money? Like in the past, like I'm not talking about in the last 6 months.
14: We ignore it.
13: Okay.
14: We ignore it and we flip flop.
13: So,
14: when one gets fired up, the other one's not.
13: Yep.
14: And so we flip flop through that.
13: Yes. Your whole time. Okay. So that's been the pattern for, I mean, how long have you guys been married?
14: 31 years.
13: Okay. So breaking a pattern of financial habits and marital habits with money, it's hard to do in a really quick way, right? You've hit your emotional breaking point, which was why this makes it easy. We call it the I've had it moment here at Ramsey. People do exactly what you do. They wake up one day and because of one small situation or a crisis, they're like, holy crap, I'm done. Like you just, like you said, you're like, I will go live in a trailer. I'll do whatever I have to do to get out of this. And she may not have to hit it to that extreme, but that's, you know, obviously that's why you're wanting to change is because you have hit that moment. And so to expect her to flip a switch automatically with you, obviously probably from a relational standpoint is not realistic, but like you said, it is needed. And so I do want her to feel the weight of what you're carrying because as her husband, you have felt a massive level of now responsibility, a massive level of stress and anxiety around this that you want free from. And so what can you all do as a partnership? Even if she's not to that point, my prayer is that she can come around you as her husband to say, okay, I have a lot of stress at work. John, you got to give me 14 days just to kind of get a plan in place. And then my head will be clear and then we can move forward. She can't live in the clouds, right? About money for the rest of her life. Right. So I almost would have some kind of like, hey, I'll give you some grace right now. But it's kind of on fire, our situation. So in the next 14 days, We have to sit down and address what we're going to do about this.
15: What if this drags out for 2 years as you guys get foreclosed on because you can't keep up with your payments?
16: Exactly.
15: It's going to become her problem, even if it's not right now. And the napkin math, John, to help you, let me just show you this. If you pay $2,000 a month toward your debts, it's going to take you 15 years.
16: Yeah.
15: That's $2,000 a month. That's probably money you don't have right now to throw at all those debts. And so...
16: I think we actually do.
15: How much can you throw at it? Because if you can do $7,000, $8,000, now we're talking 3 to 4 years.
13: Well, because you stopped the $1,200 of your 401k, so you can add that. And then any level expenses that you can cut, you could probably cut another three, right?
15: Yeah. I would make it a goal to be out of this thing in less than 4 years, and that's going to take $8,000 a month getting thrown at this debt, which means upping the income. And maybe selling the house is just part of that game plan to clear some of it.
13: Working extra and all of it, yeah. Yeah, you guys do have that long road ahead, and getting her on the same page and you guys talking about this is going to be a big part, right? You can't cut $3,000 out of a budget you used to spend without your spouse really being on board. And so her sitting down and you guys creating a plan together is going to be crucial. And I think that she will have that ability to do it.
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13: Next up, we have Joe in Indianapolis. Hi, Joe. Welcome to the show.
1: Hey, Rachel. Hey, George. How you guys doing?
13: Hi, we're doing great. How can we help?
1: Good. Yeah, it's a blessing to talk to you. I'll keep it brief here. So I actually get married in 12 days.
13: Congratulations.
1: Thank you. Thank you so much. Yeah, it's been a long engagement, about 2 years. So we are more than ready. But we're going to be obviously combining finances and kind of tackling debt. So I would just like some wisdom and experience from you guys and how to just set ourselves up the best we can financially heading into this new chapter.
15: Love it. Awesome. And you both are on the same page that we're doing this.
1: Yeah, yeah, yeah.
15: It's about to be our debt, our income.
1: Absolutely. Yes, absolutely.
15: That's great.
13: How old are you guys?
1: We're 25.
13: Okay, great. And how much debt will you guys have combined going in?
1: I just bought a house last year. So, consumer debt, I have about 17.5. That is a student loan and medical. And then she will be a chiropractor. So she has about 190 of student debt that she'll be bringing in. And that's all that we'll have.
13: Okay. And how much will you be making, do you think? Or is she graduating school or is she working?
1: She's just graduating. So we think that she'll probably make about $100,000. Talking to the chiropractors at the office that she's essentially doing her clinicals at right now, where she will be working.
13: Mm-hmm.
1: And then I'm self-employed, and I've only been working full-time in the workforce for 2 years now. Last year, I made about $181,000, and I'm on track to do that this year as well.
13: Good Fantastic. For you guys. Amazing.
1: Thank you very
15: that
1: much.
15: That great income is going to help, because now you're going to be making $281,000 trying to pay down $207,000. And so you got a big pile here, but you got a big shovel to clean it. And so the goal is combine the income into one bank account. What my wife and I did is I had a checking, and I just made it a joint checking, added her, and then we shut hers down. It was that simple. So joint checking, a joint savings, and use any money you guys have, any savings, money from the wedding that isn't used for the honeymoon or whatever to get your life started, and start throwing that at the debt. And then stay on a budget and keep living like you're broke. Don't get high on the hog just because she's working, making $100,000 now. Keep living like broke college students and just throw every cent at this debt until it's gone.
13: Yeah, it's wild.
1: So a question I had is I have about $150,000 in my savings account, personal savings. And I think I know the answer to this, but should I write a check for $17,500 today and just pay everything off?
15: Yes.
13: Yes.
15: And then write another huge check once you guys are back from the honeymoon and clear a bunch of these debts.
1: Okay. That's what I was thinking.
15: What's the money for, the $150,000?
1: It's not for anything really. It's just what I've saved up working the last 2 years, and it's just accumulating in my account.
15: So are you going to have a hard time letting go of all of that to pay down her debt?
1: I think when I first started making, I was a broke college student, first started making, quote unquote, real money, right, in the adult life. I think at first, probably 4 years ago, 3 years ago, I was a little bit hesitant, but I'm more than willing and wanting to just start, from a clean slate. So I am willing, yes.
15: Yeah. I love it. Well, if you use that, now you're down to $74,000 left to pay off, making $281,000. And now we're done in a year.
1: That sounds a lot better.
15: And so see how that speeds us up? And guess what? You're going to be able to build some serious wealth making $281,000 with no payments for the rest of your life. Right?
1: Yeah.
15: Saving up $150,000, that's a lot of money, but you'll do it pretty quick with no debt payments.
1: Yeah. I like that. It's much easier to hear that from somebody with your experience. So
15: it's what I would do if I was in your shoes.
13: Yeah.
15: I mean, it's not just it's what the Ramsey plan says. It's what I would do is clean up the debt as fast as possible with all the assets you guys have.
13: Yes. I mean, that's what's crazy. If you have $150,000 saved, and $200,000, it's $50,000. And if you guys made it an aggressive goal to say, hey, let's pay this off in 6 months, right? What's wild to think about, Joe, is, we can talk about the debt payments, but in 6 months, that's going to be, in your rearview mirror. It's going to be more now going forward for the rest of your lives. And hey, how do we set this up well between two people who you will learn very quickly that your wife is not you, and you guys are going to have opposite tendencies with money. You both maybe grew up in different backgrounds when it comes to money. All of that will start to kind of filter in. And so what I would say from a relational side is to see your spouse as a strength and for her to do the same to you, because opposites attract. And sometimes that can actually create friction and tension and conflict. But when you can actually pause and say, hey, actually what they're bringing to the table is the thing I'm probably worst at. And so I'm going to lean on their strength in this area and vice versa, right? So there's going to be those relational dynamics, yeah, that you guys will be working through throughout all of marriage, but you're going to get good at it. And my prayer is that as you guys follow the baby steps and you get out of this debt, you guys save up an emergency fund, you start investing in retirement. Y'all are 25. You can start all of this in the next year.
15: That is so wild.
13: It's going to be crazy, like what you guys are going to build. So have goals, have really big goals of saying, hey, let's pay off the house. Let's go on this trip. And maybe it's a generosity play of like, yeah, maybe like we have parents that could never afford this type of trip. Let's make it a goal to be able to take them or, you know, whatever it looks like. But always have something you're kind of shooting for and aiming for. With your money, because you guys make a lot of money and you're going to be on the other side of this debt in the blink of an eye. If you do it, which I'm going to assume you are, Joe, to pay it off. And I think that moving forward is kind of that big glaring thing for me. Yeah. What are you going to do moving forward?
15: Well, the biggest temptation after you get married and you're making $281 at 25 is to look like you make $281.
13: Yes, that's right.
15: Let's get some fancy new cars. Even if you had the money to do it,
13: I know.
15: And
13: that's
15: so,
13: right.
15: And your friends going, dude, you spent $150,000 on debt. You could have invested that, bro. That's going to be your friends on the other side. And so you have to get blinders on going, no, these are the goals we set for our family. Mm-hmm. And that is to be completely debt-free, to give us options and flexibility so that one day, let's say she has a kid and wants to stay home. Well, it's going to be hard to do that using her income when you got payments all around you and a mortgage. So instead, build a life that has options and margin.
13: That has margin. Love it. All right, let's head to Devin in Omaha. Hi, welcome to the show.
2: Hi, I'll try to keep it quick. Currently on baby steps 4, 5, and 6. I make about $113,000 a year. Wife makes between 80 and 90. And then I run a small business on the side that fluctuates quite a bit, anywhere between $25,000 and $45,000 a year.
13: Oh, nice. Okay.
2: Like I said, we're on baby steps 4, 5, and 6. We're just wondering if we're to the point where she can stay home. We had plans of paying off the mortgage within the next 3 or 4 years, but we have a 2.5-year-old and another baby. And is it all right to delay that baby step 6 to cherish these years so she can stay home with them?
13: For sure. I would still keep an aggressive goal, right? Because if you went all the way to what the average person, if they have a 30-year, I was like, I'll pay it off in 30. We still want you to pay it off in, you know, a reasonable time to have that. But if it slows it down by a couple of years because, yeah, if you guys have two babies in the house and you're like, listen, we don't want to pay them for daycare. You know, your wife wants to be home and you guys make $150,000 a year with just your income, the side business and all. I think it's a green light for sure for her to stay home.
15: Have you done the budget and crunched the numbers just based on your income?
2: Yeah, not factoring just my income. I don't try to factor my side business in too much to our budget monthly just because that's kind of bonus on the top on those.
15: Right, just make that the extra mortgage payoff money. How about that? That's fun.
2: Yeah, so we'll have about $1,000 to $1,500 left a month still.
15: And that's after investing 15%, money in college, paying all the bills?
2: Here's my next part on that. I have a pension. You guys say to only count half of what you put into your pension?
13: Yes.
15: So if it's, you know, 6%, you can count 3%.
2: But it's still, yeah. So it's 5, so it'd only be 12.5%. So it'd be, I could bump it 2.5%. But yeah, we're still contributing to 529s and then retirement as well.
15: That's the key, is if it's going to derail the baby steps, then we got a problem here. But if you can still do 4, 5, and 6 on your income, then it's green lights.
2: The other thing was, this would bump us above the 25% rule for the mortgage just a little bit, but by the end of the year, we'll have about $100,000 outside of our emergency fund saved up. Would it be okay to recast the mortgage?
15: Yeah, throw that lump sum at it and recast. That'll bring your payment down. I mean, either way, you're going to knock the mortgage out fast anyways. So you guys are in great shape.
13: Yeah, and congratulations, Devin. I mean, honestly, you guys doing this and paying off your consumer debt, having an emergency fund, that's why you do it. Yes, it's have options in life so you're not tied down to a job that you hate when you want to be home with your kids. And so, yeah, you and your wife have done a fantastic job. So we're excited for her. That's so fun.
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3: A deadly mosque shooting. I'm Deborah Valentine, Fox News. Five people are dead, including two teenage suspects after a shooting at a mosque in San Diego, California. Fox's Kristen Goodwin in Los Angeles has details.
4: San Diego Police Chief Scott Wall says a mother reported her teenage son missing Monday morning, telling officials she believed he was suicidal and he was with a companion.
5: She realized that she was missing weapons, multiple weapons. Her vehicle was missing.
4: Soon after, officials say two teenagers opened fire at the Islamic Center of San Diego, killing three men, including a security guard. The teens were found dead in a vehicle nearby with self-inflicted gunshot wounds.
5: Yeah, we are actively investigating this as a hate crime.
4: Wall says officials are serving search warrants that will continue into the days ahead. Kristen Goodwin, Fox News.
3: Police also say shots were fired at a landscaper a few blocks away from the mosque, but that person was not hurt. President Trump is holding off on a new wave of attacks on Iran.
6: A major attack on Iran was scheduled for today, President Trump says, but at the request of Arab Gulf leaders, those strikes are on hold.
7: And there seems to be a very good chance that they can work something out. If we can do that without bombing the hell out of them, I'd be very happy.
6: Over the weekend, the president warned Iran the clock is ticking and they better get moving fast or there won't be anything left of them. He now says while renewed attacks are postponed, he's directing the Pentagon to prepare for a full, large-scale assault of Iran on a moment's notice. At the White House, Jared Halpern, Fox News.
3: The three-day Long Island Railroad strike is settled.
9: We got the deal done. It was a very good night for everyone, and I'm really proud of the work that was accomplished by an extraordinary team and our partners in labor. Thank you.
3: New York Governor Kathy Hochul says trains will begin running tomorrow at noon. I'm Deborah Valentine. This is Fox News.
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3: After spending 21 years behind bars for a crime he did not commit, a Michigan man agrees to a settlement. Fox's John Saucier has more.
27: Now 74-year-old Jeff Titus was released from prison in 2023, and his murder convictions were erased. Back in 1990, a pair of hunters were shot and killed near his property in Kalamazoo County. After police initially cleared Titus, murder charges were filed against him for the killing some 12 years later. A 30-page file on the case was found at the county sheriff's office, and in it, another suspect was suggested in the original investigation. The lawsuit that was just settled accused police of violating Titus's rights by not sharing information, which cast doubt on witness testimony. The settlement is worth a reported $5.25 million. John Saucier, Fox News.
3: A California woman accused of paying people to register to vote makes a plea deal. Fox's Lisa Brady reports.
8: The Justice Department says 64-year-old Brenda Lee Armstrong agrees to plead guilty after being charged with one felony count of paying another person to register to vote. Federal prosecutors say she solicited signatures for ballot initiatives, often paying people $2 to $3, including in the Skid Row section of downtown L.A., known for its homeless population, sometimes giving people her former L.A. address to list on registration forms. The plea agreement says Armstrong also received payment for each registered voter's signature, working for about 20 years as a petition circulator. The Justice Department says false registrations undermine Americans' faith in elections. Lisa Brady, Fox News.
3: A strong quake reported in South China. A 5.2 magnitude earthquake struck South China early today, killing a total of two people. That quake also toppled buildings and prompted evacuations. Four people in all were hurt. More than 7,000 residents had to be evacuated in South China due to today's strong earthquake. I'm Deborah Valentine. This is Fox News.
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0: Welcome back to The Ramsey Show in the Fairwinds Credit Union Studio. I am Rachel Cruz, hosting today with George Campbell. Like, I was going to say co-host, best-selling author.
1: Say what you want.
0: All the things. But we are here to answer your questions, so give us a call at 888-825-5225. We have Lacey on the line in Phoenix, Arizona. Hi, Lacey. Welcome to the show.
2: Hey, thanks for having me.
0: Absolutely. How can we help?
2: Yeah, so my question is, I'm a single mom of three, and I'm trying to determine if I actually should drop my emergency savings down to $1,000 to put that $9,000 towards my car loan.
0: Oh, my goodness. Okay, how old are the kids?
2: 17, 10, and 8.
0: Got your hands full. Ooh. I applaud you, Lacey. Being a single parent, I can't imagine. I mean, you're doing a fantastic job just calling and having a sentence that you're putting together, because I know it's probably so much work. Okay, so
2: you
0: have $9,000 saved.
2: I have
0: $10,000 saved. And how much debt do you have?
2: So I have my mortgage, which is $400,000. And then I have my car loan that's $40,000.
0: Okay. How much do you make a year?
2: My net take home monthly is $7,300.
0: Okay. So that car, so you're, what is that? Probably about $90,000
2: a year.
0: Yeah, you're right. That car is kind of right on the bubble of too much car for what you make. We always say you don't want anything with motors and wheels being more than half of your annual income. And so you're not quite there, but you are kind of close. So I'm just curious, have you looked at, if you sold the car, what could you sell it for?
2: I have, and I've actually been going back and forth on this for a month or two.
0: Okay.
2: So I'm in an equitable position in the vehicle, whether I were to trade it in or sell it private party. So I owe $40,000. If I were to cancel the warranties, I would get that prorated refund applied to the loan, and I would be at $37,000 to pay that loan off. Mm-hmm. If I sell it private party, I'm hoping it appears I would get about $43,000, and I actually just this weekend went into a dealership and was quoted a $41,000 amount for trading it in. And so the reason I bought this vehicle is because I had been in an accident. My car was totaled. And I purchased the warranties because I basically have no maintenance, no issues for the next 6 years. So that's the 150,000-mile powertrain warranty. And then it includes oil changes, tire rotations, all of that stuff. So I felt like I was getting a really good deal. However, I still have a $750 car payment. So I was looking at, okay, if I downgrade into something just a wee bit smaller for, $20,000, $25,000, then that'll drop my payment probably $350 a month.
0: Mm-hmm.
2: But then I'm not.
3: Why
2: then
3: not
2: I'm
3: sell
2: back
3: it,
2: in the-
3: net your six, mm-hmm. and then use, five or nine to purchase something used for now and then upgrade later? Because then you're completely debt-free, and with your mm-hmm. great income, you'll be able to save that emergency fund up quick. You'll have $10,000 back in no time.
2: Yeah, and it just makes me nervous to not have that $10,000 in my savings account, because if there, for example, I had a dog emergency a few months ago that cost me $3,000. So if something like that were to come up, then I'm back to having to put something on a credit card, which I really don't want to do, right?
0: My question is, say you did George's plan, okay? And that means you mm-hmm. only have $5,000 in the savings. If you didn't have a car payment, Could you find another, I don't know, I'm making this up, $6,000, do you think, beyond the car payment?
2: In the position I'm in today, my monthly margin is about $1,100. So getting rid of that car payment, I'm, $1,800. Almost $1,900 in okay. monthly margin.
0: Okay.
3: Which means you could cash flow a $3,000 emergency between your $1,000 emergency fund.
0: Yeah.
3: And that's just and if you, 1 month in.
0: And if you put that aside, then you could have your emergency fund built back up in 3 months.
2: Mm-hmm.
3: So I hope you don't have any emergencies in the meantime. But if you did,
0: You could have, you could cash flow up to $8,000 at that point. If you kept $5,000 in, used $5,000 for the car plus the six, go get an $11,000 car. Yeah, I mean, you could make this work. It's just it's transferring risk, Lacey, is kind of what we're looking at, because, you know, people feel safe when they have cash in the bank, understandably, but yet over here there's still money owed. So from a net worth perspective, like, there's still risk there. So if you did the plan of selling the car, netting out six, putting five with it, buying an $11,000 car, now you have no risk, right? You have an $11,000 car, but plenty of people drive $11,000 cars.
3: And you might drive that for less than a year.
0: Yes.
3: As you save up and then get a better car.
0: Yep.
3: And then a better car. The problem is, when we drive brand new cars, our body says, I need to have a brand new car forever now. And so I kind of like stair-stepping it up, because you get used to that nice new leather smell and the fancy, you know, leather heated seats. And so I think there's something about sacrifice where you go, I'm going to drive this beater car and sacrifice for a short season, especially with your situation being single mom.
0: Yeah, so I have no debt.
3: Even less risk.
0: I have no risk financially. Like, it is all you. There's no bank tied to you saying, if you don't pay this, we can come and get it, right? There's none of that happening. And so there's something that's very freeing about it. And we've studied, tens of thousands of people, hundreds of thousands throughout the years, millions of people that have gotten out of debt and have walked their way through the baby steps. And we have just seen time and time again, it really is the fastest, most reliable way to build wealth, when you have no payments and you depend on your income, which is your largest wealth building tool, and you yourself, with the autonomy of just you, are able to stair step you financially. And so getting a car loan out of your life, a $40,000 one, because even if it was $2,000, you know, that you're putting aside, it'll be two and a half years till you pay this car off. And that's a long time to have a $750 car payment.
2: Right.
3: I promise you can afford

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0: Up next, we have Valerie in Chicago. Hi, Valerie. Welcome to the show.
1: Hi.
0: Hello. Thanks for calling in. How can we help?
1: So we are currently in a multi-generational household. We just moved in not too long.

0: ago with my in-laws. But there has been some costly updates that probably should have been taken care of a while ago. But my in-laws are expecting us to pay for it, but they haven't fully given us the home yet. Does that make sense?
1: Yeah. I mean, when are they planning on giving you the home?
0: When it's paid off.
1: Okay. That's still a bad idea for tax reasons, but we can couch that for a second and talk about this multi-generational home. So is it just your in-laws and you guys right now?
0: Yes, there are 10 of us living here in the
1: home.
0: Wow.
1: So it sounds like more than that. Is it kids? Who else is there?
0: We have 6 kids.
1: Oh, okay. So how does this work? I'm curious because I've heard about these. Who pays who? So they own the house, they pay the mortgage, and then you pay them rent?
0: And then we're just paying the utilities.
1: So you don't pay rent?
0: No.
1: Okay, so you're living pretty cheaply, and they're going, well, hey, listen, you guys are living here pretty cheap. The house is going to be yours. We think you should pay for these renovations.
0: Yes.
1: Repairs. How much is it?
0: Yes. Well, just for example, we had to order like a new, like a window, and that was like $900. So, but it had, you know, been needed to be taken care of before we moved in.
1: So they waited until you guys moved in and said, hey, there's a bunch of repairs to do. That's fun.
0: Kind of, but not really. But my husband, go ahead.
2: Well, I was going to ask, how did this all come about? Did they offer this as, you know, a great option in life? And you guys were like, let's do it.
0: Yes.
2: Okay.
0: My husband got a job opportunity, and so we moved back to his hometown.
1: Left to your own devices, would you guys want to have your own place?
0: No, we want the multi-generational to work. We want it to work.
1: Okay. Well, then I would do a reset. If you really want this to work, I would do a reset on all things finances. Because it sounds like you guys never actually came to any agreements as to how it would work, other than you guys pay utilities. That was pretty much it.
0: Correct.
1: We need a
0: whole
1: lot more than that. And the thing about taxes I mentioned, if they give you the house while they're still alive, then you lose the ability to have the step-up in basis. So if they bought the house for $100,000, when they give it to you, now it's worth $500,000, where you're going to owe taxes on all the gains. But if you inherited the house after they pass, well, now there's a step up. And so the IRS says, hey, the house is worth $500,000. And
2: you got it at $500,000.
1: And you got it at $500,000. So there's no taxes. So if you went and sold it within a couple months, you have no taxes to pay. And so that's one of the issues with giving a home to your kids. It sounds like a really sweet thing to do while you're alive, but it's actually one of the worst things you can do from a financial perspective. So I'd caution you against that.
0: Oh, I didn't.
1: Which then complicates it, right? Well, how do you get the house? Well, you need to, like, buy it from them outright.
2: Or you all live there until they die. I mean, you know what I mean? But if that is that what you guys want, though? You want a long-term life like this?
0: Yes. Okay. Yeah, that's what we're planning on.
2: How old are the parents?
0: In their 70s.
2: Okay. So, listen, people do life different. And if this is how you choose and what you guys value and want to do, you do what you guys want. I mean, you're all adults. Here's my fear, Valerie, is that down the line, and we've heard crazier than what I'm about to throw out. I'm just making this up. You know, his mom passes away in 5 years. Dad's 75, meets a woman online at 80. She wants to go and leave and sell the house, whatever, whatever. And you're 10, 15 years into this wonderful plan. Something gets derailed. And for 10 to 15 years, you and your nuclear family have done nothing from a home perspective of building equity, of having your own, of saving for a home. Quote unquote, you're out of the deal now in this pretend scenario. And here you guys are in your 40s or 50s, and you're starting from nothing from a home perspective, which is it's the largest purchase you make as a home. It's the thing that, if you rent, it continues to go up, so that avenue is not smart long term. I mean, it just puts you in a in a scenario that can be very sticky that you don't see right now, but could happen in 10, 15 years. someone gets sick, right? Or and you have to take care of them.
0: Yeah.
2: There's addiction.
1: Or they run out of money and now they're doing a reverse mortgage and now you can't even inherit the home without paying them.
2: Yes.
1: And so there's a lot of issues that could arise in the meantime.
2: This is why doing deals with family can be a little sticky. And what I'm going to propose is going to sound probably a little heartless, but I would almost write some type of legal contract that could hold up in court that literally plays out. It's what we would do if someone did a partnership in business. We don't recommend partnerships, but if we do, we're like, you got to think about it all. Addiction, divorce, you know, you go through all the things that could happen to put you guys in a bad situation. And you guys need to lay out scenarios to protect yourselves for whatever that could look like in the future. So that's my only word of caution. That doesn't always happen. Sometimes there's crazier things that happen. Sometimes nothing happens and everything's fine, but we wouldn't have jobs if everything went according to plan for people.
0: Yeah, and they are willing to write something, you know, get something in written form in case, you know, XYZ happens.
2: Okay.
1: And then I would also come to an agreement on how repairs and renovations are going to work, because you're going to have more of this as time goes on. And so are you guys going to cover it forever? Are we going to split it 50-50?
2: Yeah.
1: That's up to you guys to decide. And if you want to foot the bill for this one, but I think if it's $20,000 in repairs and they just neglected to do them, I don't think that should fall on you.
2: Mm-hmm. And then, Valerie, you and your husband need to have some really healthy check-ins as well, because sometimes you get locked in a situation where you start to be really unhappy living with his parents. And again, maybe not next year, but 5, 6, 7 years, resentment plays up and you know what I mean? Comes in and it starts to erode you guys, right? Like you just need to be thinking through all of this. Or if he gets another job offer, he got a job offer to move home. What if he gets an offer that would triple his salary and it moves you guys somewhere that you like really want to, but then you feel stuck in some situations, right?
0: Yeah.
2: At the house. So
1: or they expect you to take care of them regardless of the finances.
2: Yes.
1: Because they are in their 70s.
2: Yep. Mm-hmm. So I would be looking at every possible thing and saying it out loud, and you and your husband be in agreement.
1: And I would meet with an estate planning attorney just to help you navigate this. Not out of like, we're not suing anybody. It's just more, hey, can you help us craft this in a way that makes sense for everybody?
0: Yeah, I think that would be great, and I would feel comfortable probably doing that.
1: Yeah, and they can walk you through those financial aspects as well of what I mentioned of inheriting the house versus them giving it to you while they're alive, because that's also some pieces to think about. We get too many calls where someone calls in and they go, yeah, they just gave it to me while they were alive, and we go, well, you have a tax bill on that $700,000 in gains from when they bought it in 1982.
0: Yes, okay.
1: How many bedrooms is this? I'm just curious, with 10 people there.
0: 3, 4, 5 bedrooms.
1: Wow. So are the kids all bunking up?
0: No, just some of our boys. They're younger, and so they also have a bedroom. But there's essentially two, like, primary suites.
1: And the six kids are splitting 3 rooms.
0: Yes.
1: Okay.
0: And then we have a baby with us, but also there's potential to like make other bedrooms if we need to along the way, but it's a pretty spacious house. It's 7,000 square feet.
1: Oh, wow. This is palatial.
2: That's great. That's great.
1: Okay. Yes. Well, I wish you the best. I really do hope it works.
0: Thank you.
1: It sounds so good on paper, like grandma and grandpa there. And Dr. Arthur Brooks, he's mentioned this because his kids live with him.
2: Yes, that's
1: grown
2: right.
1: kids, and it's a great situation, but it's because there's healthy boundaries in place.
2: Yes,
1: it takes, everyone has to be functional.
2: Psychology, you know, he studies this for a living too, which is a good
1: thing.
2: You
1: need to have some financial footing, have good boundaries, be emotionally, mentally, financially healthy for this to work.
2: Yep, and a lot of people go in blindly, not thinking about what could be, or don't address things, and that's when the dysfunction starts to play out. So it can be a beautiful thing if it works, but a lot of times people aren't, you know, aware of all the traps. So just going into it, you know, eyes wide open is important.

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13: There's something I'd like to talk to you about today, something that's been circulating on the internet that's become a real problem. Deep fake videos of me endorsing products that I've never even heard of and I have no relationship with whatsoever. Let me tell you clearly, these videos are scams. They are designed to take your money. A couple things you should keep in mind. If something sounds too good to be true, it probably is. When you look at these videos, if they don't seem natural, if there's something off about them, the audio or the video, it's probably AI generated. And if you come across something that does pique your interest, see if you can find evidence of it from other sources. I promise you this, if I discover something incredible that you need to know about, I'm going to talk about it somewhere that you can easily find, not on some shady social media site. I'm Dr. Sanjay Gupta, helping you live a better life.
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0: 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All right, let's go to Wanda in State College, Pennsylvania. Hi, Wanda. Welcome to the show.
1: Hi. Hi, Rachel. Hi, George. How you doing?
0: Hi, we're doing great. How can we help today?
1: So I would like to know how one ages gracefully, financially speaking. I honestly thought the Lord would come back, but while we wait, the cost of long-term care is astronomical, and frankly, one cannot afford. I feel like the country is not financially kind to the elderly requiring care, and the life that we save for without debt, investing smartly, is just gone in a poof because the cost involved with any type of elder care. So I'm 56, my husband's 57, and after having witnessed what my parents, who have since passed on when they needed care, it makes me nervous for me and my husband and even my in-laws. So how does one plan for that?
0: Well, it's a great question. So there's a couple of things you can do. There is long-term care insurance. Have you looked into that?
1: I've been thinking about it. I honestly have not, and I'm not sure, like, how old I need to be to even invest in that.
2: We generally say once you turn 60, on your 60th birthday, as a gift to yourself, I would look into it and purchase a policy for you and for your husband. Because the earlier the better, the lower the premiums.
1: Got it.
2: Because that's the one thing that could tank you is that long-term care. A nursing home stay, you know, can run over $100,000 a year easily.
1: Yeah.
2: And the average stay is 2.5 years. So you're talking $250,000 out of your nest egg,
1: wow,
2: if you even have it, to cover something like that.
1: Correct.
2: And so it's worth it, even though you're like, oh, man, it's an expensive insurance. Yes, but you're not going to have it forever. And hopefully, quote, you know, fingers crossed, we can get you self-insured to where your nest egg can cover that easily without, you know, depleting
0: yes.
2: your retirement.
0: Yep, so that was going to be the next option. So you can do long-term care insurance. And then the next option is you, Wanda, you and your husband. So where are you guys at financially?
1: Oh, we've got a couple of retirement accounts. We're still working, just about to pay off our house at the end of the year. So we're doing okay and everything.
0: Yeah. How much are in those accounts?
1: Oh, goodness. Let me think. He has like 300. I think I might have 400. I don't even know how they're split out. I kind of glaze over them when it comes to investments and retirement. We have about almost 100,000 in the bank.
0: Okay. So, yeah, you guys are around 800,000, and then your house is almost paid off, which is so exciting.
1: Correct.
2: What's that worth?
1: Probably the last time we checked, somewhere around 250 to 300.
0: Okay, cool. Great.
2: So you guys are net worth million. That's just
0: she
2: the math.
0: Says maybe.
2: That's the math, Wanda.
0: I think
2: it's not
0: you
2: an opinion.
0: Are. I think you are, which is very exciting.
2: Based on accounting standards,
0: yes.
2: Your assets minus liabilities would put you over the $1 million mark, which is awesome, a great milestone. It's not to say you can go retire tomorrow, but at least you're heading in the right direction compared to most of America. So I would continue to invest. Once the house is paid off, I'd start maxing out those retirement accounts and build up enough of a nest egg where $250,000, you know, is not going to tank your retirement. You can still retire with dignity and know that you have those costs. And again, at that point, you still might want long-term care and let the nest egg continue to grow in the meantime. And maybe you need it, maybe you don't. But either way, you're covered, not wondering, is a health scare or a nursing home stay going to ruin us?
0: Going to take us out, yep. All right, let's head to Catherine in Virginia. Hi, Catherine. Welcome to the show.
3: Hi, how are you?
0: Hi, we're doing great. How can we help?
3: Okay, so I would like to know, should we increase our living expenses while we save up a down payment for our house?
0: Should you increase your living expenses?
3: Yes.
0: So spend more
3: yes.
0: per month while you're saving up a down payment.
3: Yes, because we're welcoming our second baby in September, and right now we're living in a studio apartment so that we could save up quickly for the emergency fund while I was pregnant, and our lease is about to be up.
0: Okay, yeah. How much do you guys bring home a month?
3: My husband brings home $5,320 per month.
0: Okay, perfect. And are you home with the baby?
3: Yes, we have a toddler. She's 1.5.
0: Okay, so great. So that where you guys are in Virginia, what would be an average rent for, I don't know if you guys do like a 2-bedroom or a 3-bedroom or a small home? What are you looking at rent-wise?
3: It seems to be about like for something decent, $1,300 to $1,500.
0: Okay, yeah.
3: Mm-hmm.
0: Yeah, I would say that's pretty doable. I mean, we say 25% of your income is what should be for living expenses, for rent or mortgage. So that's about right.
2: If you're at $1,350 or so would get you right there. And if it's, 26%, it's not like anything's on fire. It's just a parameter to make sure that you have money left over to do things like save a down payment and invest and save for the kids' college and live your life and go on vacation.
0: Mm-hmm.
2: 'Cause too many people have their house payment or rent at, 50% of their take-home pay.
0: Yeah, so if you guys upped it some, Catherine, for sure, I think that you can make that move. Because saving for the down payment, it may take you guys, 2-3 years possibly of you renting somewhere to save that up. And, yeah, I probably would not want to do that in a studio apartment with 2 little kids. I would like walls and separate rooms for the sanity of everyone.
3: Yeah, because my husband, he actually works remotely. He lost his job. Right before I got pregnant with our daughter.
0: We
3: took a big pay cut. And so after we used that money from our house that we had bought when we first got married to move down here and pay off all of our debt, because we just couldn't afford the mortgage, which was about $2,000.
0: Mm-hmm.
3: Yeah, so we're just trying to figure out how we can save up as quickly as possible.
2: Yeah,
0: that's great.
2: Resetting with some peace this time.
0: For sure. Yeah, do you guys have any more consumer debt that you're working on?
3: No.
0: Okay, great. So, yeah, so it really is that down payment. Do you guys have kind of a goal that you're shooting for?
3: We're hoping about 40, hopefully in, 2.5 years. Just based off of the numbers right now, my husband thinks he'll get a couple of raises, but I just don't want to base it off the money we don't have yet.
0: Sure. No, I get that.
2: Don't count the chickens before they hatch. But I'm hopeful. If he's if he's got that mindset, I think he will increase his income because he's going for it.
0: Well, and the fact that he was being paid more in his last job than the job he took, so it makes me think he's marketable, right, at some level to be able to be making more, too. So that's exciting.
2: I like that specific goal. 40 grand, 2.5 years. That's a little over $1,300 a month. So we have to be putting that away in a high-yield savings account. We'll let it grow.
3: Yeah.
2: And if you don't have a good one, Fairwinds is an awesome partner of ours. You can go to fairwinds.org/Ramsey and get a great high-yield savings account to help your down payment fund.
0: Yeah.
2: Awesome. We're so excited for you.
0: And pregnant with number 2, you said, right?
3: Yes.
0: Okay. Congratulations. So exciting. Yeah, I think with This is the change in lifestyle, or in life that happens, life scenarios that does make you say, okay, what do we need to shift to create some peace that's doable? And the beautiful thing is that Catherine and her husband freaking work their butts off to get out of consumer debt so that $1,200, $1,300, $1,400 in rent is doable while saving more. If not, they would be paying 2 car payments that would equal that.
2: Yeah.
0: And they wouldn't be able to save for a down payment if they still had debt. So
2: those are heartbreaking calls when you get those. So it's nice to see someone doing it right.
0: I know. So that's the power, you guys, of getting out of debt and freeing up your income, is that you can actually put money away and save for things that you want in the future for you and your family. So, Catherine, well done. And good luck to you guys with baby number 2.

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1: Today's question comes from Owen in New York. He says, I make $124,000 a year, making two jobs more than my parents ever earned. I bought a used car and went to a cheap in-state college. My problem is that I can't afford a home. And my parents, who are retired, have a $650,000 home. I live in upstate New York, where property taxes are $1,000 a month, and houses that aren't falling down sell in 3 days. How can I possibly afford a home, and how do I stop being this angry about being stolen from by the boomer generation and their generation's government, which is ruining my relationship with my parents? That got dark quick.
0: Oh my gosh.
1: I felt a little anger, and then he just said it out loud.
0: Hug Owen. I feel like Owen needs a hug.
1: Wow.
0: And he's mad at his parents?
1: He's mad at the entire boomer generation.
0: How dare you? How dare you own a home?
1: Wow. And the generation's government.
0: Listen,
1: okay.
0: I'm kind of being pissed about the housing situation. That's understandable. It is so crazy. It is. It's wild how expensive
1: things
0: are. I
1: can't wait for Owen to have kids for them. They're going to be so mad at Owen's generation. You ruined everything.
0: You ruined everything.
1: Listen.
0: Oh, no, Owen.
1: Why were you a child in 1992 instead of buying up a home? What were you doing, man?
0: What were you doing at three?
1: That's the running joke. Okay, but I do feel his anger.
0: Yeah.
1: And I actually mentioned...
0: Not to that extreme. Mad at your parents.
1: But I understand going, I've done everything right.
0: Sure.
1: Even debt-free, making six figures, it's still hard to afford a home where you want to live.
0: Yep.
1: No matter what your age is. And so I get where he's coming from. But the real question, how can I possibly afford a home, is set a goal. And if you're debt-free, you should have no payments. And if you have reasonable rent right now, you should have a pretty good amount of margin in that $124,000.
0: Yeah.
1: To set aside in a high-yield savings account to start saving up a down payment.
0: I mean, we just talked to a couple right in right before the break, and they bring home $5,000, and she said they still can probably put away $1,300, and that's with her and two kids and a husband.
1: Yeah, and he makes double that single, no kids.
0: That's what I'm saying. So like, you can make some serious sacrifices to put some serious cash away, and that's the reality of what has to happen. Now, did that have to be true for your parents for as long as what you're gonna have to do? Maybe not. But it is the reality. And I think that's what's hard, is like, it sucks. And I think we can say that. But then what's the next thing we're going to do? Are we going to sit and complain and be mad? Or are we going to say, okay, let's get creative and figure out how can I put money aside to save up for a down payment? And we say for first-time home buyers, 5% is a great goal, right? Up to 20 is awesome to avoid PMI, but 5%, are you going to have to drive 20 minutes further one direction than what you want? Maybe. I don't know. But so there's ways to do it, and people are buying homes, and maybe it's going to take longer and not specifically where you want to be. But that's where we're at. And that's the solution. That's what we try to do on this show, is like, there's a lot of people that are just complain about it all day, which I get, but
1: venting
0: also
1: can be fun for a little bit.
0: Yeah. Vent for some, but what are you going to do? What are you going to do after that? If you keep venting, then you're going to be getting nowhere financially if you don't have a goal.
1: Yeah. Well, and there is some actual stats behind this anger. The median home price is now roughly six times the median household income. When you look back at the 1970s, it was like two times.
0: Yeah.
1: So it is hard.
0: Three times is hard. Yes.
1: I don't want to minimize that. It is harder for
0: sure,
1: a young person to save up for that home. And so that's not just the market being the market. Part of it is structural. Part of it is supply and demand. Part of it is the interest rates during COVID were so low, and now everyone's hanging on to their house because of the mortgage.
0: Yeah, 2% rate or something.
1: So no one's letting go of their homes. And you've got the boomers who have had these homes for a long time. They've appreciated, and they're going to have a big tax bill if they sell, so they don't want to get out. But there is something, Rachel, I want to bring up that is actually happening right now in Congress.
0: Oh, yeah.
1: That could actually help a little bit.
0: Okay,
1: so
0: tell
1: it's
0: us.
1: Not going to be like a silver bullet, but it's a move in the right direction. So you may have heard on the news, these large institutional investors, firms that own hundreds of thousands of single-family homes. You've heard private equity firms.
0: Yeah.
1: Well, they've been buying up these homes at scale in cash outbidding regular families, which is really frustrating. People like Owen, who are about to go buy that home, it gets bought up by, you know, Blackstone.
0: Yeah.
1: And so that makes it more difficult, and we believe homes are for people, not portfolios. And so there's actually a bipartisan bill working through Congress right now. It's called the 21st Century Road to Housing Act. And what's encouraging is the Senate version passed 89 to 10.
0: Oh, wow. Of actually,
1: that's about
0: this
1: as bipartisan as it gets.
0: Yeah.
1: So everybody is for these protections to keep large institutional investors from buying up more single family homes. So it's a good bill, and it actually could help some people buy a home, could free up some of the supply.
0: So it would basically stop these private equities of buying up residential homes.
1: It would force them to sell off within 7 years, and the ones that own 350 or more, they can't buy anymore. It just blocks them completely. And if you are renting one of those homes, you have the first right of refusal to buy that house. So there's a lot of good things in the bill. Here's the catch, Rachel. This is government for you. So the Senate passed that, but it goes to the House now. Well, the House released their own amended version, and they quietly stripped out these key provisions gave the bill its teeth. So they kept the name, and they removed all the substance, and the House vote is happening this Wednesday. And so if this weakened version passes, these protections are gone, which sucks.
0: So we don't want it now.
1: We do not want this House bill to pass. And so, listen, I'm not a person who thinks I can sway government, but if this matters to you, and I think it should, I would let my House representative know.
0: To say
1: and,
0: no.
1: Yeah, this is one of those times where you go find your rep, 60 seconds, go to house.gov. We'll drop a link in the description to make it easy for you, and tell them to keep the protections in place and to say no to this bill on Wednesday. And, you know, Congress hears from lobbyists every day. They almost never hear from regular people like you and I, and that's the gap you can fill. And we say all the time on the show, Rachel, you know, what happens in your house is more important than what happens in the White House.
0: Mm-hmm.
1: But there are structural things happening in the White House that can help the American people. I believe the government's job should be to create an environment that helps people win financially.
0: That's right. That's right.
1: Not to solve our problems, but to be a part of that solution. So go to house.gov, find a rep. We'll drop a link in the description if you want to learn more about what's going on. We'll drop a link to an article.
0: Yeah, that's the bait and switch, though.
1: Find your rep.
0: Good bill in Congress, now bad bill that went to the House.
1: So, I mean, as I was reading it, I was like, this is like a movie plot.
0: It's so
1: like
0: crazy.
1: The bad guys are trying to swap it last minute to sneak it in.
0: Yeah.
1: And this is how it all happens. It's like late night. They kind of sneak it through the door. Nobody knows about it. No one has time to read it. And then you're voting on it. This is insane. This is why I'm not in politics, Rachel. It's too much stress for me. We can help someone in 7 minutes on this show.
0: I know.
1: Congress has a hard time doing that. But
0: that's,
1: I'm glad we're moving in the right direction.
0: Yes.
1: This is a good bill,
0: right.
1: Everybody should care about it and say yes to that.
0: Love it. But say no.
1: Say no to the House
0: all
1: bill.
0: All right, but we are
1: so
0: going to say yes to Mike in, what is this, Westchester, New York. Hi, Mike. Welcome to the show.
2: How's it going, guys?
0: Good. How can we help?
2: Good. So today I'm going to be talking about how I graduated in December from college. And then I came out with about $21,000 in federal loans. So I'm still in my grace until August, but I've already paid off about $11,000.
0: Wow, good for you.
2: Yes, thank you. My question today is, do I continue on this path for about another four or five months, or do I take out from my Roth and kind of just end all right now as far as student loans?
0: Yeah, that's a great question. I would just keep at it. I would just keep cash flowing, paying this off, because if you did take money out of your Roth IRA, that's a retirement account, and you will get penalized by doing that and paying taxes too on it because you're not 59 and a half. So that's going to be the key. You want to be able to get that money out without that penalty. And so I would keep that in, let it continue to grow. And yeah, in 4 months, Mike, well done. You'll be student loan debt free. Do you have any other debt besides the student loan?
2: That's it. I drive a used car and I kind of just stay frugal.
0: Good for you. Yeah. How much are you making?
2: I bring home about $4,000 a month.
0: Good for you, nice. Mike. Well done.
1: Just keep at it. If you had non-retirement investments, like in a brokerage account, then we would say, let's sell those off and get rid of this debt even faster. But because it's in those retirement accounts, you can technically take out contributions, but then you're still unplugging all the growth. And at your age, if you actually map out what that cost is costing you over decades,
0: way more than $10,000.
1: You'll be slapping yourself going, what did I do? That could have been $150,000 or $500,000. Way to go, man. Get debt free and stay debt free.

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3: A shooting at a San Diego mosque. I'm Ted Lindner, Fox News. Five people are dead, including two teenage suspects, after that shooting on Monday at a mosque in San Diego, California. Fox's Kristen Goodwin in L.A. with the details.
4: San Diego Police Chief Scott Wall says a mother reported her teenage son missing Monday morning, telling officials she believed he was suicidal and he was with a companion.
5: She realized that she was missing weapons, multiple weapons. Her vehicle was missing.
4: Soon after, officials say two teenagers opened fire at the Islamic Center of San Diego, killing three men, including a security guard. The teens were found dead in a vehicle nearby with self-inflicted gunshot wounds.
5: Yeah, we are actively investigating this as a hate crime.
4: Wall says officials are serving search warrants that will continue into the days ahead. Kristen Goodwin, Fox News.
3: Police also noting a landscaper a few blocks away from the mosque was shot at but was not injured. President Trump holding off on a new wave of attacks on Iran. Fox's Jared Halpern with more.
6: A major attack on Iran was scheduled for today, President Trump says, but at the request of Arab Gulf leaders, those strikes are on hold.
7: And there seems to be a very good chance that they can work something out. If we can do that without bombing the hell out of them, I'd be very happy.
6: Over the weekend, the president warned Iran the clock is ticking and they better get moving fast or there won't be anything left of them. He now says while renewed attacks are postponed, he's directing the Pentagon to prepare for a full large-scale assault of Iran on a moment's notice. At the White House, Jared Halpern, Fox News.
3: And the Long Island Railroad strike in New York is now officially over. North America's largest commuter rail line, the LIRR and the MTA, Metropolitan Transportation Authority, have reached a new contract deal. Service is expected to resume at noon on Tuesday. 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
3: An infamous former L.A. police detective has died. Fox's Tom Graham with the details.
10: He became a household name for a central role in the 1995 O.J. Simpson murder trial. Former LAPD detective Mark Furman has died after a battle with throat cancer. That's according to the chief deputy coroner in Kootenai County, Idaho. During the trial, Furman was a key figure after discovering a bloody glove at Simpson's estate. However, his credibility was tarnished after audio recordings surfaced of him using racial slurs, including the N-word. He soon retired from the LAPD, but remained in the public eye as a true crime author and radio host. Furman was 74. Tom Graham, Fox News.
3: Well, the U.S. Attorney for Washington, D.C., Jeanine Pirro, warning parents they could face liability for their children's actions. Fox's Kevin Cork with more on this.
12: If you're a parent in the D.C. area, you could be held legally responsible, perhaps even criminally responsible, for the actions of your children. That is the word from Jeanine Pirro, who is the attorney for the District of Columbia. She is warning parents in Washington, including those from Maryland and Virginia and the metro area, that they could, in fact, face charges under federal statutes for contributing to the delinquency of minors if they don't rein in their kids. A charge, by the way, that could earn offenders up to 6 months behind bars.
3: This after video of a brawl at a Chipotle went viral on social media. Two people are dead, thousands displaced after a powerful earthquake struck southern China on Monday. The 5.2 magnitude quake toppled buildings, triggered landslides, and disrupted train service in the Guangxi province. Authorities say more than 7,000 residents were evacuated. And the San Antonio Spurs take game one of the NBA Conference Finals in the West, 122-115 over the Oklahoma City Thunder in double overtime. Game one of the East Finals begins Tuesday night in New York. The Knicks play the Cavaliers. I'm Ted Linder. This is Fox News.
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15: 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Gary McNamara and Eric Harley talk about everything from politics to social issues and news of the day. 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
16: All across America, we are Red Eye Radio. He is Eric Harley and I'm Gary McNamara. Good morning. You ready? Let's start out with some insanity, okay?
17: Okay.
16: I mean, well, like, start out. We're going to start out. It'll be the middle, and then the end.
17: It's pretty much been the show for a while now. Nothing but insanity. Yeah.
16: All right. What's coming up out of MS Now?
17: I don't know.
16: All right.
17: All right.
16: Ready for this one?
17: Okay.
16: Just when you think they can't go any further.
17: All right.
16: Just when you ask yourself, all right, since they can't win on the issues, what type of convoluted thinking comes out of their mouths?
17: Yeah, right.
16: Here we go. Ready for this?
17: Okay.
16: All right. And this is concerning Mike Johnson the other day talking about that in our country, rights are derived not from the government, but they come from the creator.
17: Right.
16: That's in the Declaration of Independence.
17: Yes.
16: Right.
17: Right.
16: Here we go. Ready?
17: All right.
16: All right.
18: What about this passage from Mike Johnson declaring that our rights do not derive from government? They come from you, our creator and heavenly father. Is this him putting God over the Declaration of Independence?
16: I mean, my God.
17: Is she confusing it with content creator? I mean, Do we have to? We do, right? We got to explain. Somebody has to explain it to her, right?
16: I mean, it's embarrassing. It's embarrassing to, how do you get to a national TV show, even if it's MS Now? I mean, it just shows that they're running out of arguments.
17: Right. Yeah.
16: Because as we know, you know, is this him putting God over the Declaration of Independence? Well, the Declaration of Independence is what lays out that your rights come from the Creator. I mean, it's just, and thus, as you think, she's thinking content creator.
17: we thought our rights
16: came from you, a YouTube influencer.
17: Right. Or does she think creator means the creator as in the founders of the country? The people who wrote the Constitution.
16: I don't know.
17: Not even the people who put the ideas together, just the guy who wrote it down with his little feather pen. He's like the clerk. The court clerk, and he's just writing it down. Hey, hold on, slow down, guys.
16: And so you're telling me that Thomas Jefferson was the creator?
17: He was the
16: Let's play it one more time, all right?
17: We got to play it one more time. This could be the audio cut of the week. Tuesday now.
16: You're really going out on a limb, aren't you?
17: Well.
16: All right, here we go.
17: Actually, yeah, I am.
16: All right, here we go.
17: Go ahead.
16: We'll play it again.
18: What about this passage from Mike Johnson declaring that our rights do not derive from government? They come from you, our Creator and Heavenly Father. Is this him putting God over the Declaration of Independence?

0: and just gets, and this is, just gets blasted.
1: You know, another
0: batch of proud public education graduates.
1: Yeah.
0: then a bunch of these. We hold these truths to be self-evident, that all men are created equal, that they are endowed by their creator with certain unalienable rights. And unless it's the alien and unalienable with, you know, you see Jesse Waters?
1: Yeah, yeah.
0: They say the aliens are here. They've got lizard tails. Since when did he be... was he at one point an editor of the Weekly World News that's now defunct? I mean,
1: maybe
0: they believe it's that the creator is aliens because of unalienable rights.
1: Maybe.
0: We got any pills that we can pop here? Since everybody is doing some kind of drug, can we just have a taste of it? I mean, what's it like to live in that?
1: Or does she think creator means our parents? We have to explain it. You know, the question it inevitably comes up. Well, do we have to explain it? It seems like we do.
0: I didn't even listen to the rest of the. Let's want to play the rest of the audio cut. Let's start it from the beginning. Yeah. I didn't even get past that. I didn't have to, but I've not listened to the rest of this.
1: Okay.
0: All right.
1: Fair enough.
0: All right. So. I'm assuming it's MS Now. There was no cursing on it. Like,
1: yeah, I'm assuming.
0: You stupid blankety blank. Don't you know the damn Declaration of Independence? Yeah. All right, here we go. All right.
2: What about this passage from Mike Johnson declaring that our rights do not derive from government? They come from you, our creator and heavenly father. Is this him putting God over the Declaration of Independence? McKay?
3: Well, you know, I actually think that idea is not wholly uncommon. I mean, the idea that we have certain inalienable rights that come from God can be read in a fairly benign way, which is basically that we have innate human rights that our Constitution and our government, our democratic government, are meant to codify, right? That idea is not totally abnormal. I think that the thing that, you know, might alarm some people is some of the rhetoric that we heard at this rally that we are in a spiritual battle, right? That
0: okay, he gets off the topic.
1: Yeah. He's trying. Yeah. What he's trying to do is help her out here,
0: right?
1: What he's trying to do, what you listen to just there, is he's trying to help sweep her stupidity under the carpet.
0: Yeah. And this was on the show We the People. So. Great.
1: Yeah.
0: The show is called. Is the show called? Let me just see. Is it We the?
1: Or is that the name?
0: Oh, no, they're promoting another show.
1: Okay.
0: They're all promoting right. another show.
1: All right.
0: Okay.
1: All right.
0: So.
1: Yeah.
0: That's they're running ads for the other shows while
1: well,
0: they're talking.
1: Well, so on the, MS Now, wouldn't it be them, they, the people?
0: Yes, it's.
1: If you're going to use the proper pronouns. I don't know what to say, except for. Because he's trying, you see him trying to soft explain it, you know, like, no, we pretty much all get what he's saying is, you know, there's a, if you break down what he's saying, it's you know, kind of common, you know, everybody that's not out of the norm. What he's trying to say is everybody in the world, but you knows what it means.
0: Yeah. That was a soft sell answer. Or a soft, yeah.
1: Yeah, he was trying to cushion the blow here and then help her relate

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1: All right.
2: And just watch how he, because I would have blasted Will I Am. Here we go.
1: All right.
2: Ready,
1: okay.
2: Ready for this. Here we go. All right.
3: They don't have freedom. Their people are not free. It is a police state. And when you don't have that,
4: is different than their need of freedom is different than our need of freedom. Not all.
3: That's kind of patronizing to say what another person's need of freedom is.
4: Freedom is freedom.
3: Maybe they don't know. Maybe they're so brainwashed at this point they don't know how much freedom they need. But I think people yearn for freedom and they don't have it.
4: No, say for example, you come from a place that was war torn, and you want to be free from that. That's different from I want to be free to do something that is not at the same level. So not every freedom is...
2: Wait a minute. I just got to stop because... I'm looking at Eric's face. Let me just finish the rest here because Bill Maher could have just... Again, this is... Not wanting to embarrass your guest.
1: Right.
2: That's how I look at this. Here we go.
4: Yeah. The same freedom. Sometimes you want to be free from tyranny. You want to be free from, you know, people in the Congo want to be free from that thumb, that oppression. People in America's freedom is a different freedom. And to say they're the same, that's not fair to those folks that are truly suffering.
3: I agree. So, I mean, we are lucky. We complain about freedom, and some of those complaints, of course, are valid, and certainly in history, they're tremendously valid. But the perspective is important. To compare ourselves to what the rest of the human race has done with this concept is important. And we generally have more freedom here than many, many people do.
2: But him saying "Will I Am"? Well, you're right. He wasn't right.
5: No, freedom he wasn't
2: is
5: right.
2: Freedom is freedom. There are different scenarios where you wish to be free, but freedom is freedom.
5: Well, he mentioned a tyrannical government. Look at the foundation of this country.
2: Yeah, exactly.
5: That's what we fought for. It's why we're free.
2: Well,
5: it's the same freedom we achieved, and they have not.
2: Well, what's the Second Amendment about?
5: Right.
2: What's the First Amendment about? You know,
5: exactly.
2: when you look at the Constitution of the United States, the Constitution of the United States was set up, and it's interesting because the Constitution in the beginning, the Declaration of Independence, actually laid out the oppressive government that we were under Great Britain. And so for him to try, again, when you start talking about their need for freedom is different than our need for freedom, you know what that reminded me of? Reminded me of the Vietnam War.
1: Mm.
2: Ah, the substitute teacher. Mm. Well, there's really no difference between communism. That's the kind of government that they wish to live under. There's no difference between communism and a constitutional republic that we live in. Now, remember, as I've told the story before in 10th grade, that got me kicked out of class when I told the teacher she was wrong and sent up to the principal's office for insubordination, where the principal, who was one of my father's best friends growing up, said, "What the hell are you doing here?" And I told him, "So you got sent up to the principal's office for insubordination for telling the substitute teacher that a constitutional republic is not the same as communism." I went, "Yep." He goes, "Sit over there."
5: Yeah.
2: And she was never there again.
5: Why didn't Bill Maher send him to the principal's office? Because that was for just being stupid, because it was a stupid answer. And why didn't Bill Maher, to the serious point, correct him on that and stop him? What has ever stopped Bill Maher lately, especially on his podcast, after he's had a few? Actually, this could be early in the podcast. I don't know. And stop and go, no. We fought. You want to talk about war torn? Revolutionary War.
2: Yeah.
5: It's what started all of this and what achieved all of this 250 years ago. So what do you

0: not see? What do you not get?
1: Well, when you look at it, the entire thing is, I would go, you know, you're pretty clueless because the Constitution of the United States was set up so this wouldn't happen again.
0: Right.
1: You know, when you look at it, all the debates that we have today are really the same as anybody who's fighting tyranny. They're not any different.
0: No.
1: The whole concept of the separation of powers, the whole concept of the Electoral College, the entire concept of the Senate, all those were based on ensuring that every part of a society felt that they had some representation, that they weren't controlled. It's representation that changes everything.
0: Yeah, that's
1: it. It's knowing that you have at least, you don't have the total voice because you're not a dictator. I'm not a dictator. You're not a dictator. But the smaller states have two senators in a bicameral legislature. That means two legislators, the House and the Senate, in order to ensure that every part of the country has representation so they don't feel like that they're under the tyranny of the popular vote of the majority, which we saw in Virginia. You saw that in, if you want the perfect example, that was Virginia.
2: Yeah.
1: Virginia was the Democrats trying to get 51% of the state controlling 90% of the vote and the other 49% getting 10%.
0: Right.
1: That was the entire, that's the entire point about why we set up the government that we set up here in the United States. But Will, I am, again, completely and totally clueless. You know, the thing is, you mean Bill Maher said times, and a lot of people do, I mean, because I think everybody's running out of guests, that they just bring on stupid people. They bring on celebrities that are absolutely clueless. And how many has he brought on? Who was it that he talked about? He goes, where are you? He goes, you're in a bubble. Oh, it was Patton Oswalt.
0: Yeah, and there was somebody else, too. They were like just a few weeks apart, where he said to another celebrity, you're just living, you live in that bubble.
1: Yeah. You don't even know. That's not what's going on. This is what's going on. Oh, right. I didn't know that.
0: Right.
1: Oh, I didn't know. He goes, it's because all you do is sit on Blue Sky all day.
0: Well, I mean, that gibberish from Will I Am would have been shredded immediately.
1: I know.
0: How do you think we got here? My gosh. It's.
2: Well, it's what you and I do for a living. Tear down the stupidity and the ignorance.
1: We are Red Eye Radio.
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1: He is Eric Carney, and I'm Gary McNamara. Let me play this audio cut here. This is Representative Gregory Meeks, Democrat from New York, pounding at a hearing about the fact that we need to subpoena all these people in the government about what's going on with Iran.
2: Okay.
1: Right. Here we go. Listen to this. And then Brian Mast, Representative Brian Mast, hits back. Here we go.
13: M of House Rule 11, Clause 2K6 of House Rule 11. I move that this committee issue subpoenas to compel the testimonies of Secretary Marco Rubio, of Mr. Steve Witkoff, and Mr. Jared Kushner as at a public House Foreign Affairs Committee hearing before the end of April 2026. So we, members of Congress, and the American people can hear from them directly on the most pressing international security matter facing Americans today: President Trump's war of choice in Iran.
14: Well, I would encourage you, if you want to know more about what's taking place with the activities in Iran or anywhere else, feel free to attend any one of our fly-in day classified briefings, which you basically don't attend at all. And we had a classified briefing just last week with INR. You showed up 45 minutes late to that. Had you been on time, you might know a little bit more. I'd also encourage you that when we have the classified briefings with Secretary Rubio,
1: that you show up. I mean, we're running on time, but it's like, you don't show up.
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17: Fox News, I'm Deborah Valentine. Police allege a hate crime after two suspects opened fire, killing three people at the Islamic Center of San Diego Monday. Fox's Jonathan Hunt reports from L.A.
18: The teenagers, believed to be 17 and 19, then drove away from the scene and were found dead in their vehicle.
17: One of the victims, a security guard who exchanged gunfire with the suspects. Tuesday's planned military strikes on Iran are on hold. President Trump says America's allies in the Gulf asked him to pause the strikes because they feel they are close to a deal with Iran.
19: I put it off for a little while, hopefully maybe forever, but possibly for a little while, because we've had very big discussions with Iran, and we'll see what they amount to.
17: President Trump says serious negotiations are underway with Tehran over ending the current conflict. 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
1: And he is Eric Carley, and I'm Gary McNamara. Welcome and good morning. Download our Red Eye Radio app today, and you can listen when and where you choose. Well, the president went on Truth Social yesterday and said that, well, actually today that the United States was going to go back in.
2: That was the plan.
1: That was the plan to go back in.
2: Attack Iran again.
1: And he's been convinced by a number of the countries in the Middle East not to do it because negotiations are going on. Here's part of what he had to say when he was asked about that Truth Social post later on in the day.
19: Well, other countries have come to me and they've said we were getting ready to do a very major attack tomorrow. I've put it off for a little while, hopefully maybe forever, but possibly for a little while, because we've had very big discussions with Iran, and we'll see what they amount to. I was asked by Saudi Arabia, Qatar, UAE, and some others if we could put it off for 2 or 3 days, a short period of time, because they think that they are getting very close to making a deal. And if we can do that where there's no nuclear weapon going into the hands of Iran, I think, and if they're satisfied, we will be probably satisfied also. We've informed Israel. We've informed other people in the Middle East that have been involved with us. And, you know, it's a very positive development, but we'll see whether or not it amounts to anything. We've had periods of time where we thought pretty much getting close to making a deal and didn't work out, but this is a little bit different. Now, we're ready going tomorrow, very big, and not something I wanted to do, but we have no choice because we cannot let Iran have a nuclear weapon. Yeah.
1: You know, one thing is it was funny because I saw in the New York Post, somebody asked him a question. They said, you said that Iran can never have a nuclear weapon, but you've said 20 years.
2: Yeah, right. Yeah.
1: And he just said, well, I really can't get into it because there's too many things going on in the negotiations.
2: Well, it's interesting because I was thinking the same thing on the 20-year thing. I was thinking, well, does he mean, it, and if he does, somebody needs to explain it, if he means the following, that, well, I'll no longer be president in 20 years, and so at the very least, it would take them 20 years to rebuild it if they were going to acquire, let's say we got enriched uranium from them, got it all, for them to acquire it and build their program again. I know it's impossible to know what he meant.
1: Or you have a deal because if you say 20 years, mm-hmm. you know, because I also saw the other thing, the quote he had yesterday, mm-hmm. where he said, well, he said that it's been so destroyed that they really, you know, it would take them years again to start a nuclear program. They go, well, then why do you still want to go in and do it? He said, because more public relations, that he can't sell that. Saw that yesterday, and I went, whoa.
2: That he can't sell an attack, you mean?
1: No, he can't.
2: Or the deal.
1: He can't sell a deal
2: okay.
1: where, you know, a deal where we go in there and guard it or do whatever we have to do.
2: He said
1: that isn't necessary.
2: Right.
1: Really because it's been so much destroyed that if it just left there, it would take another whatever decades, whatever to rebuild that site. They can't actually get to it. I don't know. I only saw that in one quote yesterday, but let's hear what this is on the Fox News panel yesterday with Brit Hume and Brett Baer. Here's what Brit Hume had to say.
4: Well, that Truth Social was really interesting. He named specifically the leaders of Qatar and the UAE and Saudi Arabia, almost to say, these are the leaders that you are attacking, and they are the ones that have told me to postpone to try to get a deal, and I'm going to do that. So maybe providing them a little cover from Iran as they've been the focus of attacks.
5: Yeah, maybe so, Brett, but at a glance, this looks like the triumph of hope over experience. We've been around and around with Iran on this. They keep saying they're, you know, the president keeps pausing, waiting for offers, and they haven't come close to making an offer that he could accept. Maybe this time will be different. We can all hope for that. In the meantime, it's pretty clear that he's ready to let them have it again, if nothing of any, you know, substance or meaning or acceptability comes through. I'm not prepared to bet that something good will come.
1: You know, one of the things we said is when the president speaks, I don't know what to believe and what not to believe, because you're always throwing out during a war messages that are meant for the enemy and not necessarily your domestic audience. But the one thing is the president, you know, he said it again in the comment that we played a couple of minutes ago. He said, you know, we've been very close at points. No, they haven't.
2: Very close to a deal.
1: Yeah.
2: Yeah. No, it seems they've like never, they've been.
1: And that's what Brigham apart. Said. They've never been close to a deal.
2: Well, and
1: now do you say that to encourage them or say, look, you know, we're willing, because this is the one thing I saw the other day, too, that you've got a lot of these people there in the Iranian Revolutionary Guard that are looking to get out to Russia. They want it if they decide, because just like anybody, they're looking at, okay, what's the second option? What's the third option? What's the fourth option?
2: Right.
1: So they're looking to go to Russia.
2: Right.
1: You know, they want it. They want to be able to, these leaders want to get out. Because as we have said, one of the problems here negotiating is the fact that, you know, if you're saying you have no nuclear weapons, I guess that's the red line. Before it was, you know, we hope that the people revolt or whatever. That doesn't, at this moment, look like it's going to happen. It right, might. Right. It doesn't look like at this particular moment. So besides saying we guard and we get, you know, the nuclear stuff, whatever, plutonium, uranium, whatever, enriched uranium, whatever, what else does he want? What else is the deal? Besides that, what else is there?
2: Well, I think if you get the uranium, I think that seals the deal for, again, a couple of decades, probably, in terms of rebuilding the program. But you're asking, like, is there a commitment beyond that?
1: Well, no.
2: That he wants from Iran?
1: My point is when he says we've been close to a deal, well, that's the only thing they've been negotiating, really.
2: No, that's really
1: it. Yeah, they're not negotiating that the Iranian Revolutionary Guard is going to step down.
2: Right. So here's my question. Brett Baer started that question to Brett Hume with a point on in the Truth Social Post. He starts out by naming their actual names
1: right.
2: are in the post.
1: Right.
2: Of each of those countries. He starts with the leader of Qatar and then Saudi and the president of the UAE. And you're looking you're looking at something where he's not doing the generalized leader. I just spoke with leaders in the region of other Middle Eastern nations, and we're working on something, right? When there's this overgeneralization, sometimes it's, okay, all right, yeah, maybe that's going on, and he's not going to be specific for whatever reason. But he was specific in this case on their names. He was calling them out. So he's laying that out there. And then, you know, at the end, if we don't get a deal, we're going in hard. Well, my question would be, could this deal be those other nations? Because he mentions them, and he calls them friends and allies, and let's see, hold on. I've been asked by the Emir of Qatar, the Crown Prince of Saudi, and the President of the United Arab Emirates to hold off on our planned military attack on Iran, which was scheduled for tomorrow, and that serious negotiation now taking place that, in their opinion, as great leaders and allies, a deal will be made. I'm assuming at first I was assuming he means great leaders and allies of the U.S. But is he saying they're at one time, because you right now the UAE is really not an ally of Iran. I mean, they're...
1: Oh, no, they're talking about our allies.
2: Yeah, that's what I thought. Yeah. But when I was thinking about that, I thought, okay, but it... but because I assume it's us. But if... do they believe these nations could facilitate handing over the uranium to them, not to U.S. or Israel?
1: I guess. I mean, it would have to be under Trump. From what Trump has said, he's not, unless the U.S. is the one that inspects and does it, it's not going to happen.
2: I mean, we would still have oversight, of the, you know, to make sure, because I believe we know down to the, you know, last container how much they have.
1: I don't know. I don't know if the countries in the Middle East would want to be put in that position. I would think that in order to play nice in the Middle East, they would want the United States to be, they'd agree to do it with the United States. You know, okay, this is what we've helped broker this agreement or whatever, because who's doing the agreement now? Who's, if these five, six allies, in the middle, these five countries in the Middle East, if they're all saying that, hold on, well, who's negotiating now with them? Who's doing the negotiation? Are we doing the negotiation, or are they doing the negotiation?
2: Well, and he says, you know, a deal will be made which will be acceptable. This is in his Truth Social post, which will be acceptable to the U.S. as well as countries, all countries in the Middle East and beyond.
1: Yeah. I would think that, you know, I don't think they'd want to mess with it. They let the U.S. get the blame, you know, for everything.
2: The deal will include, importantly, in all caps here, no nuclear weapons for Iran. Well, that can only mean that they have no more enriched uranium.
1: Well, my point is, does it?
2: No, it has to. I mean, that's the only way really get to
1: but
2: that.
1: But the
2: point.
1: Enriched uranium itself is not, I'm parsing words, is not a nuclear weapon.
2: you're on the technicality side, yeah. Now, technically, no, we don't have one.
1: Well, because when I saw the president say yesterday that, you know, he said, well, look, it's already been destroyed. They can't, you know, they can't do anything with these things to begin with. But, you know, we've got basically, I got to find the exact words that he used. It wasn't imagery, but, you know, I can't sell I can't sell this deal.
2: Mm-hmm.
1: You know, I can't sell a deal unless we get it back, even though we've left it inoperable. I'm not sure where he was going with that. I didn't know.
2: Yeah, reading this Truth Social I read it several times, piece by piece, basically broke it down as we're doing right now, yesterday when he posted it. Because it's hard to know. Well, first of all, we're not going to know everything.
1: No.
2: But the fact that he named these leaders, I think basically that is in part an attempt to kind of put this on them to make a deal that would be acceptable to us. Hey, we're going to see if they can do it. And which is understandable because, again, as we pointed out, they haven't been close to a deal.
1: Yeah.
2: Anywhere close.
1: Because what's the deal? The deal is no nuclear weapons. That's it. I mean, there really is.
2: How do you define that?
1: Yeah, I don't know. And the thing would be no nuclear weapons. There's a lot more points of what Iran wants.
2: Right. Yeah.
1: You know, well, what do we get? What do we get? The negotiations... What do we get?
2: Well, because here's the thing.
1: If we can't have any enriched uranium, our plutonium is gone, and there's no way, and you can monitor us for the next 20 years, what do we get in return? You get full funding. The Iranian Revolutionary Guard is still there. You get full funding. You can use all your oil money, which they will then use for their proxies
2: that's
1: to continue
2: exactly
1: to attack American interests.
2: That's the exact point I was going to make. So, okay, let's say we could really guarantee no nukes. But if they're back in the oil game, they have funding for their proxies.
1: Yep. We are Red Eye Radio.
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1: We are Red Eye Radio. He's Eric Carly, and I'm Gary McNamara. The one thing that we did say last week was that this week you're probably going to see, you know, something happen. Now, the president said, what, 2 or 3 days here, which means by the end of the week, by Friday. How long do you keep, you know, saying things like Iran wants a deal? Iran doesn't want a deal. They may be forced to a deal. They don't want a deal.
2: Yeah, right.
1: There's no indication of that.
2: Right.
1: And there's no indication that they've ever been close to a deal. Hopefully they get there. But there's no indication at this moment, based on what the president said when he said they were, you know, very close to a deal and that Iran wants a deal, only for it to blow up spectacularly.
2: Right. Exactly.
1: You know, like, oh, we're not even close. They don't want even. And it's like, well, then don't believe them.
2: Right.
1: I saw, was it Elliot Abrams wrote the thing? Well, now that the terrorists have taken over Iran, it's like, what do you mean now that the terrorists have taken over Iran?
2: Right.
1: They've always been there.
14: 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Top of the Hour News is brought to you by Howe's Products. 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
20: Fatal mosque shooting. I'm Deborah Valentine, Fox News. Five people are dead, including two teenage suspects, after a shooting at a mosque in San Diego, California. Fox's Kristen Goodwin in Los Angeles has details.
21: San Diego Police Chief Scott Wall says a mother reported her teenage son missing Monday morning, telling officials she believed he was suicidal and he was with a companion.
22: She realized that she was missing weapons, multiple weapons. Her vehicle was missing.
21: Soon after, officials say two teenagers opened fire at the Islamic Center of San Diego, killing three men, including a security guard. The teens were found dead in a vehicle nearby with self-inflicted gunshot wounds.
22: Yeah, we are actively investigating this as a hate crime.
21: Wall says officials are serving search warrants that will continue into the days ahead. Kristen Goodwin, Fox News.
20: Shots were fired at a landscaper a few blocks away from the mosque. However, that person was not injured. President Trump is holding off on a new wave of attacks on Iran.
23: A major attack on Iran was scheduled for today, President Trump says, but at the request of Arab Gulf leaders, those strikes are on hold.
19: And there seems to be a very good chance that they can work something out. If we can do that without bombing the hell out of them, I'd be very happy.
23: Over the weekend, the president warned Iran the clock is ticking and they better get moving fast or there won't be anything left of them. He now says while renewed attacks are postponed, he's directing the Pentagon to prepare for a full large-scale assault of Iran on a moment's notice. At the White House, Jared Halpern, Fox News.
20: The three-day Long Island Railroad strike in New York is now over. North America's largest commuter rail line, the LIRR, and the Metropolitan Transportation Authority have reached a new contract deal. Service is expected to resume at noontime today. New York's Governor Hochul announced that the two sides reached a fair deal without offering specifics. 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
20: An infamous former Los Angeles police detective has died.
27: He became a household name for his central role in the 1995 O.J. Simpson murder trial. Former LAPD detective Mark Furman has died after a battle with throat cancer. That's according to the chief deputy coroner in Kootenai County, Idaho. During the trial, Furman was a key figure after discovering a bloody glove at Simpson's estate. However, his credibility was tarnished after audio recordings surfaced of him using racial slurs, including the N-word. He soon retired from the LAPD, but remained in the public eye as a true crime author and radio host. Furman was 74. Tom Graham, Fox News.
20: Well, the U.S. Attorney for Washington, D.C., Jeanine Pirro, is warning parents they could face liability for their children's actions. Fox's Kevin Cork reports from Washington.
28: If you're a parent in the D.C. area, you could be held legally responsible, perhaps even criminally responsible, for the actions of your children. That is the word from Jeanine Pirro, who is the attorney for the District of Columbia. She is warning parents in Washington, including those from Maryland and Virginia and the metro area, that they could, in fact, face charges under federal statutes for contributing to the delinquency of minors if they don't rein in their kids. A charge, by the way, that could earn offenders up to 6 months behind bar.
20: This after video of a brawl at a Chipotle went viral on social media. Two people are dead and thousands displaced after a powerful earthquake struck southern China early Monday. The 5.2 magnitude quake toppled buildings, triggered landslides, and disrupted train service in Guangxi province. The San Antonio Spurs take game one of the NBA Conference Finals, 122-115 over the Oklahoma City Thunder in double OT. Game one of the Eastern Conference Finals begins Tuesday night in New York with the Knicks hosting the Cavaliers. I'm Deborah Valentine. This is Fox News.
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15: Now, it's Red Eye Radio. Gary McNamara and Eric Hurley talk about everything from politics to social issues and news of the day. Whether you're up late or you're just starting your day, welcome to the show. From the Relief Factor Studios, this is Red Eye Radio.
1: All across America, we are Red Eye Radio. He is Eric Hurley, and I'm Gary McNamara. Good morning. How's everybody doing?
2: How's it going?
1: Okay,
2: hope your Tuesday's going well so far.
1: All right, let's hear from Mamdani. All right?
2: Okay, fine.
1: Here's the latest. All right, here we go.
5: I cannot help but think of the words of our 40th president, Ronald Reagan. He famously said, the nine most terrifying words in the English language are, I'm from the government, and I'm here to help. It's a good quote, but I disagree. I think nine more terrifying words are actually, I worked all day and can't feed my family.
1: There you go. And that's him promoting his grocery store. By the way, people keep repeating the news. It was all over the place. Mamdani says he's going to open the first grocery store by next year. That's a month old.
2: Yeah, that's a month old. We talked about it.
1: Yeah, that's already out there. It's like, I'm like, at times, is it me? Am I on something?
2: Right.
1: I thought I saw this story a month ago.
2: Yeah.
1: Oh, they're just repeating it again.
2: Yeah. Yeah. Right.
1: It's like.
2: No, it's. There's a lot of that going on right now. And they're right now, for that one store alone, they're way over budget.
1: Oh, yeah. I mean, it's interesting because a couple of audio cuts to follow that up. And when you talk about a socialist communist like Mamdani. And why it doesn't work. In fact, let's go to Jamie Dimon, CEO of J.P. Morgan Chase. Okay?
2: All right.
1: Here we go. About American taxes. Because all this is about more taxes, right?
2: Yep.
1: Here we go.
6: I don't know anyone, okay, and you guys in the room, you might be Democrats, Republicans, who thinks the spending, that sending another $1 trillion to Washington, D.C. will actually improve anything. So when you say raise taxes, if you said raise taxes and directly give it to the people who need it, I'd do it. No?
7: We are running out of time.
6: It goes to all these interest groups, and they give it to their friends and all that, which is why the people are considered a swamp. It's kind of a swamp. You know, the 17,000 lobbying groups, bank companies are guilty too. They're just fighting for their one self-interest as opposed to what's good for my country. But, you know, that's what happens in Congress, you know. And you see how these bills get spent. Like the CHIPS Act was a good idea until, you know, it had to be unions, place based, child care, diapers, you know. What the hell are we doing?
1: Well, that's the point. And this is interesting because this is, and I believe this is a little while ago, but I want to play this because this is somebody who I always viewed as the utmost Democrat liberal. Fareed Zakaria.
2: Yeah.
1: All right. Yeah. And here he is, okay, on CNN talking about Democrat cities. Here we go. Okay.
7: New York is really a prime example of a problem Democrats seem unwilling to confront. Blue cities are out of control, promising more, spending more, delivering less, and pushing off the fiscal problems to some future day. Take Los Angeles, another one-party metropolis wrestling with affordability and disorder. The city's homelessness budget for fiscal year 2025-26 totals about $950 million. The LA Homelessness Services Authority reported that in 2023, homelessness was up 9% countywide and 10% in the city. And a 2024 AP account noted that homelessness has surged 70% countywide since 2015 and 80% in the city. All this amid public frustration despite billions spent. An audit reviewed $2.4 billion in city homelessness funding and found that officials could not reliably track where it went or what it achieved. Or take Chicago, with a mayor whose approval rating is deep underwater, where the pension promises are so large that they will surely bankrupt the city at some point. What is the theory of good government here? If the answer is keep adding programs, the city will keep producing unaffordability, because unaffordability is what happens when government becomes a machine that grows faster than the society it governs. Zoran Mamdani's basic instinct is correct. Focus on affordability, especially housing. But not by providing government subsidies. These only seem to have driven up the cost of rent, as subsidies naturally do.
1: Well, I mean, intentions are meaningless.
2: Right.
1: It's how you get there.
2: Right. I mean, the road to Lubbock is paved with good intentions.
1: Well, not all of it's paved.
2: That's a great point. That's a solid point.
1: No, I think I believe
2: we love Lubbock. I have family there.
1: Yes, I believe you can get to Lubbock on all paved roads.
2: Well, you can, but I think it's a toll road. But anyway, but yeah.
1: Well, it is Texas. I tell you, I went to a the other day. I went to a music festival, the Wildflower Music Festival in Richardson.
2: Yeah.
1: So I had to go down 630.
2: Is that a hippie thing or?
1: It sounds like one, doesn't it?
2: Yeah, it does. Yeah.
1: Well, I actually wasn't going to go at first because I just wanted to see one band.
2: Right.
1: Just one band that I just absolutely love.
2: Don't take the brown cholesterol medicine.
1: Well, I thought it was I always thought it was like in a big field, and it's not.
2: Oh,
1: you know, it's basically in the huge courtyards between buildings and everything. It's really, really cool.
2: Okay, sounds cool.
1: Vendors and everything else. And okay. I did see
2: tie dye. Was there tie dye? Did you see any tie dye?
1: No, none, zero.
2: Flowers?
1: No, I saw a couple of. Remember the band Lit?
2: Yeah,
1: in the 90s.
2: Yeah.
1: And whatever that style was then, I saw a guy and a girl that was waiting for because the band that I liked played before them, a band from Dallas called Motorcade, which is a great band. One of the best bands I've heard in decades. Her first two albums are just incredible.
2: Yeah.
1: And so I went just to see them. And it was funny because they went, "You just came to see us?" I go, "Yeah, that was it. I'm heading home," because I know the guys in the band. I'm like, "I'm heading home after this." They only play like once or twice a year.
2: Mm.
1: You know, it's their two albums I just love, but Lit, that band, and I didn't stay, but I know they're one. Funny thing is, they sound, when I saw Lit, I go, you know, I remember that hit. They're like the Toadies. You should have seen the number of people waiting to see Lit that had Toadies t-shirts on.
2: Oh, yeah.
1: It's like,
2: God. Toadies is kind of a local band. I mean, they're from this area. So,
1: Possum Kingdom was there.
2: Right. Which is the name of a lake.
1: Right.
2: Yeah. In this region.
1: Yeah.
2: Yeah.
1: Exactly.
2: Yeah.
1: It was funny because I
2: swimming and fishing there as a kid, but I don't know how many times.
1: Well, I know a woman one time, she was just, the toadies are coming, the toadies.
2: Yeah.
1: And I'm like, I just never looked at her as somebody who would like, you know, the toadies.
2: Yeah.
1: Well, her whole family's from Possum Kingdom. That's why.
2: Well, no, there is, they have a, it's, if they play, their fans are there, man. They play, it's, It's crazy.
1: Well, to get there and get back, I had gone 635.
2: Yeah.
1: Now, I've never used, you know, when they rebuilt that a couple of years ago and they put the toll section on.
2: Yeah. It's awesome, actually. It's expensive, but it's great. It's Autobahn, man.
1: It saved me.
2: Yeah.
1: It saved me about, it's probably about 20 minutes. Oh. I think it was $3 just to go 6 miles.
2: Because it goes under.
1: It goes under.
2: Yeah.
1: And it is just, and it's 75.
2: Oh, man.
1: It was,
2: you pay attention to the speed limit.
1: It was a parking lot. It was a parking lot above, you know, the street above, and then the toll section. I'm like,

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1: My dad had, had a big influence on me.
2: Yeah.
1: And I'll never forget, he always disliked the term that Bush came up with. Remember, compassionate conservative?
2: Mm-hmm.
1: He hated that term.
2: Mm-hmm.
1: Hated it.
2: Mm-hmm.
1: Because he said, if you're a conservative, you are compassionate.
2: Yeah, right.
1: He said, my dad told me, he said, I was very young, you have an obligation and responsibility to give back. That doesn't mean that government is the path to efficiency and being competent in delivering services to people.
2: Right, right.
1: And he was always big on finding out. You can find it online now. My father had the book, he'd get it every year, of every charity that he gave to, and how much went to advertising, how much went to administration,
2: mm-hmm.
1: and how much actually got back to the people.
2: Right.
1: And that's one of the things, you know, when you look at the fraud going on here, when you think about the mainstream media and the Democrats not caring about, the hospice fraud, the fraud in Minnesota and the hospice fraud in California, they just don't seem to care. Or do they? Do independents care? But I part of my education and being a conservative is, well, if you have a monopoly, and this is a thing that's always amazed me, that Democrats are absolutely against any type of company monopoly, whatever the definition of that is. But where it's clear that there's an absolute monopoly in government, where there is no incentive at all because the money just keeps flowing in, there's no incentive at all to have accountability. And you look at it, and that's what Fareed is saying, a lifelong Democrat. They keep pouring money in and nothing gets better. They keep, and that's what Diamond was saying. Jamie,
2: yeah.
1: Diamond.
2: Right.
1: You keep pouring in trillions of dollars. Nobody expects anything to get better because so little of it goes. And he actually brought up the thing that Milton Friedman brought up, the late Milton Friedman. If you're going to have welfare, get rid of all the bureaucracy. Just transfer the money.
2: Just write checks.
1: Just write checks to people. That's the I don't think he probably would have gone of the basic long-term income.
2: Right.
1: For everybody.
2: But if you're going to do it efficiently, if you're going to have those programs.
1: If you're going to have a welfare program, get rid of the bureaucracy. Don't have housing, heat, this, that, food stamps. Have one thing. One department, they give cash to people. You use it, that's what you get. You get the cash, do what you want with it. That's it. No bureaucracies, because the bureaucracies eat up so much of it.
2: Right. Yeah.
1: And so, that's the point right there. Democrats believe a monopoly of the healthcare works better than the private sector. There is no instances in recorded human history where government-run industries have ever done better than the private sector. The evidence is crystal clear, yet we pretend that doesn't exist.
2: Right. Right. Yeah, no. All day, every day.
1: It doesn't exist.
2: Well, because when people are underwater, what they believe is something else your father said. The people in power have convinced them they're smarter because they're in power, because they have a title. And as such, they've essentially conditioned many American people to believe they can do something because they created all the rules and everything else. And they have tons of money. We're a rich nation. And we can take that money from the rich and from corporations, and they can give it to me because I'm underwater. I can't get it from the rich and the corporations any other way unless we take it, and I'm going to get something for it, which you're not.
1: Well,
2: you're not going to get rich off.

0: of government programs, you're not going to get living at a comfortable level.
1: Did you
0: off
1: see
0: living off government?
1: And you see where it gets to when you demonize and, you know, the victim oppressor narrative that comes from the left, exclusively from the left.
0: Yeah.
1: You see what happens is what went viral yesterday. Those three women out there talking about Brian Thompson and Luigi Mangione, and that Thompson deserved to die and that his kids are better off without him. Did you see that?
0: Yeah.
1: I can't play it because there's too much cursing.
0: Yeah. No, but I mean,
1: But the whole point is, since he ran a healthcare company, he deserves to die.
0: That's right.
1: That's what it gets to. That's
0: right.
1: That's where it's getting to now.
0: No, that's it. They're justifying. That's what they, again, no, they put no value in life. And if you see, you know, the one picture about Mangione, the evidentiary hearing that happened, and the judge, you know, came down and said, no, the evidence can stay. But the picture that's attached to that story on a couple of sites that I was reading yesterday, it has him smiling when he's sitting there at the state Supreme Court, you know, with his lawyer. And he's just, Mangione's smiling at the camera. He's proud. He thinks he's a hero. And people believe he's a hero.
1: Yeah. That's what you get. That's what you get when you demonize. And so what they do, we're to the point right now when you think about it. Billionaires are evil, right?
0: Yep.
1: If you work in industry, you're a CEO, you're evil. The people that committed massive fraud were responsible for massive fraud in Minnesota and what we're seeing in California in government, where they control a monopoly. No big deal.
0: Right.
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3: 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The synopsis from USDA's May Meat Outlook. 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
4: beef production down year over year as those cattle supplies continue to remain tight. Broiler production forecast, we anticipate continued strength into 2027. Hog, a little bit of recent weakness in prices. Turkey prices for 2027, we're currently forecasting a reduction.
3: Total U.S. meat exports are expected to increase in 2027 by 35 million pounds, led by a 98 million pound year-over-year increase in pork exports, offsetting projected lower exports for beef and broiler meat next year. I'm Rod Bain reporting for the U.S. Department of Agriculture in Washington, D.C.
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1: We are right with you. He is Eric Harley and I'm Gary McNamara. Good morning. This is Steve Hilton, who's running for, as we all know, governor of California. Here's his comment on basically politicians and, why politicians are drawn naturally to socialism. All right, here we go.
15: It's not really about helping people. It's about helping Gavin Newsom's image. It's about making him look like he's helping people. It's about making them seem caring and compassionate. Oh, aren't we so great? We're giving free diapers to people. Aren't we nice people who care about babies? No, because you're not doing it. You're taking the money from taxpayers. You're actually taxing parents to create this whole circus and bureaucratic scheme that makes you look good in your eyes. That's the point of doing it, like you're sort of Lady Bountiful handing out diapers. But actually, the taxpayer's funding it, and it's much more expensive.
1: And as we find out, you see some of the research being done and how expensive the diapers actually are.
0: Yeah.
1: Why? Because government, the monopoly, is involved in it.
0: Exactly.
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17: News. I'm Ted Lindner. A deadly shooting at the San Diego Islamic Center Monday in which three people were killed, plus the two gunmen from self-inflicted gunshot wounds. Police investigating the attack as a hate crime. San Diego Mayor Todd Gloria saying,
21: "My heart is with every person that is impacted by this horrific tragedy. No one in our city should live in fear because of their identity, their faith, or their place of learning."
17: No one in a school at the center was harmed. President Trump calling up a planned attack in Iran at the request of Arab Gulf states, saying serious negotiations are underway. Fox's Ashley Webster reporting the regime's closure of the Strait of Hormuz having a massive impact economically.
22: The logjam of stranded vessels continues in the Strait of Hormuz, with the global economy taking a $14 billion hit. Every day, it remains closed.
17: And the San Antonio Spurs take game one of the NBA Western Conference Finals 122-115 over the Oklahoma City Thunder in double overtime. 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
1: And he is Eric Harley, and I'm Gary McNamara. Welcome and good morning. It's all about money. What do we mean? 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
0: A lot of Americans are living with pain every day. 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
1: You know, we've been talking about socialism in this country, and just a number of audio cuts here over the last 24 hours on it. Mm. When you look at the challenges that we face today, what are some of the issues out there? The radical transgender movement, the left's losing that.
0: Yeah,
1: you're not going to convince people that a man can be a woman if the man says so. Sorry, you're not right. going to be able to do that.
0: Right.
1: You're never going to get approval. You're never going to get approval of the narrative from the Charlotte Observer from, what, a decade ago?
0: Yeah.
1: Where they wrote, you know, girls just have to get used to male genitals in the locker room. You're not going to win that one.
0: Right.
1: You're not going to win. And it's gone slower than I've liked, but you're not going to win the identity politics of the left.
0: No.
1: You're not going to win in our society the fact that we should judge people as groups and not as individuals. Why? Because we interact every single day and every single one of us treat the people that we meet as individuals. Okay, not every single one. The vast majority, 99% of us, and that's all you need. If you got 99%, you're pretty okay.
0: Yeah.
1: 99% of us aren't going to do that. But the challenge that we have in this country, and it's what's going to bring this country down. I mean, the debt's what's going to bring this country down. You want to see the hit that we're going to have. It's going to be because of the debt.
0: Yeah.
1: That's going to hit. I probably won't be alive. You probably won't be alive. But the bill will come due. And there will be a fiscal crisis in this country when it happens. But where does this all come from? It all comes from, again, and I think the problem, if you see the problem that is the hardest for conservatives to convince the rest, and I mean moderates, liberals, populist Republicans, money is the thing that self-interest, jealousy, envy, and selfishness lead. That's the one thing that conservatives are having a hard time winning.
0: Mm. Yeah.
1: Because people look and go, I don't care what the right way is. All I care is I want.
0: Yeah.
1: And you're seeing it across the board. You're seeing it with the demonization of billionaires. We all know, you look at the billionaires out there, most of the business people, maybe not the lottery winners, but the people that have actually earned the money, they're always working. Elon Musk is always working.
0: Right.
1: You don't get all the other billionaires out there. They're always working. They're never stopping. I saw, you know, Cuban was with Trump the other day. Mm. Or yesterday he was with Trump.
0: Mm-hmm.
1: You know, on Trump RX, Trump prescriptions. And
0: right.
1: So
0: yeah.
1: And so they're always doing something. They didn't get into it to be a billionaire. They ended up billionaires, but they're people that are productive. Now, when I say Mark Cuban, he's not always right on the issues, as we have hit him before on it. But he seems to be learning on a lot of fiscal issues, by the way, as we've talked about before. And he did come around finally to our position completely, where he said, well, just a couple of weeks ago, no college loans. No one should take out a college loan.
0: Right.
1: No one.
0: Right.
1: College debt, no. Don't do it. And he was at $10,000 a year just a couple of years ago. Remember that?
0: Yeah.
1: He went down to
0: right.
1: $10,000.
0: Yeah.
1: And he talked about the college bubble. So he understands economics. But it doesn't matter whether you understand economics or not. People choose not to. People want to be BS'd when it comes to economics. They do.
0: Yeah.
1: You know, it's the one thing that we've always brought up. And I can't believe that people will fight you on it, but they will, is that if you increase the cost of doing business, the economy will overall get worse. Unless there is an accompanying increase in efficiency. That's just basic economics. Yeah, efficiency right. and productivity.
0: Yeah.
1: That's just the reality of it. Anybody who's in business knows it. But for some reason, the public just goes, no. If you magically remember some of the excuses for raising the minimum wage or justifications, well, it actually will put more money in because if people have more money, they'll spend it and the economy will get better.
0: Right. Keynesian economics, they try to apply to it.
1: Yeah. Doesn't work that way.
0: No,
1: when you
0: it
1: look,
0: does not.
1: When you look at the economics or the money of healthcare, for example, why, when it gets down to it, why do Democrats want socialism on the federal level and not on the local level? Why does socialism have to be at the federal level? Because they can borrow from future generations.
0: Right.
1: As you see, Mamdani can't do what he wants to do in New York City unless somebody else who will not get those services in New York State pays for it.
0: Right. Right.
1: He can't get it done. You saw, as we saw, California, Vermont, Colorado, all of them wanted, you know, state-run health care, complete state-run health care. None of them got it. Why? Even the Democrats and liberals didn't want to pay for it. Why do they want it on the federal level? Because they can get it from their children and grandchildren. Taxation without representation. These people that believe in democracy, everybody should go. Well, you're not alive yet. Let's tax the hell out of you.
0: Yep.
1: Because that's what you're doing. And this is across the board. I'm saying conservatives are probably what? 20 to 30% of the electorate? The other 70% are, again, my own self-interest is the only thing that matters. My selfishness, my envy, and my greed. And in order to get to that point, I have to demonize billionaires. I have to demonize anybody with money. I have to demonize anybody who has any private sector solutions. The monopoly of the government must run everything because that's the only way that we can be ensured that we will have a money flow is if the federal government can do it and borrow money from future generations to do it because nobody wants to pay for what they want right now.
0: It's only getting worse, by the way.
1: Yeah. And that's the worst.
0: You and I remember the calls after the Great Recession, 2008, 2009. And it was, well, if the banks are getting bailouts, I want mine. From people who claim to be conservative.
1: Yep.
0: Up till that point. But if you're saying I want mine from the government, unless you're talking about lower taxes and less regulation. But they weren't. They were talking about free health care. They were, it's not free. They were talking about government single payer. We got those calls. Well, maybe it's time. Maybe it's time to do this. And it just, that's when really for me, the bottom started to fall out because then it was, define a conservative. Yesterday we were laughing at audio cut we played from Stephen A. Smith. I'm a moderate. And we're like, moderate? Well, that's a blah, blah word in politics. What does it mean? It means nothing. Tell us what your convictions are. And we also said, if you're saying conservative, tell me what you believe that qualifies you as a conservative, right? And because of people like Bill Kristol and others who claim to be conservative for years, and they're clearly liberal.
1: Oh, my God, that one yesterday was just...
0: Yeah. Oh, my God.
1: He's just, look, I'm like Huey Lewis.
0: Mm-hmm.
1: I want a new drug. Mm. Whatever they're doing that makes them so delusional and being able to live with their delusion.
0: I want to be like Huey Lewis, and I want to go back in time and tell Bill Kristol from 20 years ago.
1: Yeah, forget about it. No, Huey, we don't need a new drug.
0: give us the Back in Time song from Back to the Future. Let's go.
1: Was that the Power of Love?
0: Yeah. It was the Back in Time, right?
1: I can't remember.
0: Yeah, Back in Time. Yeah, Power of Love was also a huge song.
1: Okay.
0: It was from the movie Back to the Future. And yeah, I want to time travel, go back, and I want to say, hey, you're going to be saying this. You're going to post this on something called Truth. Or not, on social media. And this is how you're going to believe that. I also want to talk to him. And I would interview him to have him qualify what makes him a conservative 20 years ago. Because I believe now he was never truly a conservative. It would be extremely rare for all of your conservative values to just vanish in that way.
1: Yeah. And as we have said, you know, when you talk about socialism, communism, it's not just about the government gaining more control of the capital from the private sector, or communism, where there is no private business at all. It is the fact that the socialists know that they can't pay for it. They know it.
0: Right.
1: Yeah, no, they know they can't pay for it. They know the
0: Mamdani knows he can't pay for stuff in New York City without the state.
1: Without the state.
0: He knows that.
1: Without the state, and every single Democrat that talks about government fully paid health care, they know that Democrat states attempted to do it and it failed because nobody wanted to pay for it.
0: Mm-hmm.
1: But they know. Socialists know this isn't about the society paying for it, because when society tries to pay for it, when Sweden tried it, we've been talking about Sweden. Remember just 10 years ago, we need to be like Sweden. We need to be like Sweden. Or Bernie Sanders, remember? We need to be more like Venezuela. Remember that?
0: Yeah.
1: Remember that crap a couple of years ago?
0: Yeah.
1: Venezuela's got it figured out. What are you people, nuts? You know, but when you look at Sweden now, and they realize in order to get the socialist nirvana, we had to tax the hell out of the middle class.
0: Yep.
1: And nobody wants it. And so now they're going much more private. One out of three healthcare groups now are private, and the same thing with schools.
0: Yeah.
1: In fact, healthcare and actually schools now are on the stock market.
0: Right.
1: That's how much the private sector has come in there. Why? It doesn't work. Socialists know it doesn't work, which is why they want the federal government to pay for everything. We want Medicare for all, because the only way you can pay for it is to tax future generations that aren't alive and put the debt and interest on them.
0: Yeah.
1: Yeah. So it's jealousy, envy, which leads to selfishness and not caring about future generations, not saying I want future generations to be better. Now the talking point is I want to get whatever I can get from future generations now for what I want now.
0: Yeah. Yep. Give me mine.
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1: We are on our radio. He is Eric Carlin. I'm Gary McNamara. Mark Furman died.
0: Yes, 74 years old,
1: yeah.
0: Right? And interesting. The whole OJ case really is where he became, I guess, a household name, at least in that era. But his testimony as a police officer then. And then every once in a while you would see him commenting on cases, I guess. He became, I don't know if he was a paid contributor to any of the news channels. I saw him, I think, mostly on Fox News.
1: I haven't seen him in years, though.
0: I had not seen him in several years. So, yeah.
1: Remember how insane that was?
0: Oh, man.
1: I still got I saw a guy who was an engineer for a radio station, and I saw him a couple of years ago, and he said, I'll never forget the look on your face when they said O.J. Simpson not guilty.
0: Yeah. Yeah. That was a crazy day.
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18: new attacks for now. I'm Ted Lindner, Fox News. President Trump says he's holding off on a new wave of attacks on Iran. Fox's Jared Halpern with more from the White House.
19: A major attack on Iran was scheduled for today, President Trump says, but at the request of Arab Gulf leaders, those strikes are on hold.
20: And there seems to be a very good chance that they can work something out. If we can do that without bombing the hell out of them, I'd be very happy.
19: Over the weekend, the president warned Iran the clock is ticking and they better get moving fast or there won't be anything left of them. He now says while renewed attacks are postponed, he's directing the Pentagon to prepare for a full large-scale assault of Iran on a moment's notice. At the White House, Jared Halpern, Fox News.
18: Five people are dead, including two teenage suspects after a shooting in a mosque in San Diego on Monday. Fox's Kristen Goodwin in L.A. with more.
21: San Diego Police Chief Scott Wall says a mother reported her teenage son missing Monday morning, telling officials she believed he was suicidal and he was with a companion.
22: She realized that she was missing weapons, multiple weapons. Her vehicle was missing.
21: Soon after, officials say two teenagers opened fire at the Islamic Center of San Diego, killing three men, including a security guard. The teens were found dead in a vehicle nearby with self-inflicted gunshot wounds.
22: Yeah, we are actively investigating this as a hate crime.
21: Wall says officials are serving search warrants that will continue into the days ahead. Kristen Goodwin, Fox News.
18: Police also noting a landscaper a few blocks away from the mosque was shot at but was not injured. And the Long Island Railroad strike in New York is now over. North America's largest commuter rail line, the Long Island Railroad and the Metropolitan Transportation Authority, announcing on Monday evening they've reached a new contract deal. Service is expected to resume at noon on Tuesday. 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
18: An infamous former Los Angeles police detective has died. Fox's Tom Graham with more.
24: He became a household name for his central role in the 1995 O.J. Simpson murder trial. Former LAPD detective Mark Furman has died after a battle with throat cancer. That's according to the chief deputy coroner in Kootenai County, Idaho. During the trial, Furman was a key figure after discovering a bloody glove at Simpson's estate. However, his credibility was tarnished after audio recording surfaced of him using racial slurs issues, including the N-word. He soon retired from the LAPD, but remained in the public eye as a true crime author and radio host. Furman was 74. Tom Graham, Fox News.
18: The U.S. Attorney for D.C., Jeanine Pirro, warning parents that could face liability for their children's actions. Fox's Kevin Cork with more.
2: If you're a parent in the D.C. area, you could be held legally responsible, perhaps even criminally responsible, for the actions of your children. That is the word from Jeanine Pirro, who is the attorney for the District of Columbia. She is warning parents in Washington, including those from Maryland and Virginia and the metro area, that they could, in fact, face charges under federal statutes for contributing to the delinquency of minors if they don't rein in their kids. A charge, by the way, that could earn offenders up to 6 months behind bars.
18: This after a video of a brawl at a Chipotle went viral on social media. Two people are dead, thousands displaced after a powerful earthquake struck southern China Monday. The 5.2 magnitude quake toppled buildings, triggered landslides, and disrupted train service in the Guangxi province. Authorities say more than 7,000 residents were evacuated. San Antonio Spurs taking game one of the NBA conference finals in the West, 122-115 over the Oklahoma City Thunder in double overtime. Game one of the Eastern finals begins Tuesday night in New York as the Knicks take on the Cleveland Cavaliers. I'm Ted Linder. This is Fox News.
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0: Now, it's Red Eye Radio. Gary McNamara and Eric Hurley talk about everything from politics to social issues and news of the day. Whether you're up late or you're just starting your day, welcome to the show. From the Relief Factor Studios, this is Red Eye Radio.
1: All across America, we are Red Eye Radio. He's Eric Hurley and I'm Gary McNamara. Welcome and good morning. Thanks for being here this morning.
2: Thank you.
1: All right, a couple of stories here.
2: Mm-hmm.
1: First off, this was in the New York Post yesterday. A civil war has erupted inside the New York Times over Nicholas Kristof's explosive column alleging widespread sexual abuse by Palestinians by Israeli prison guards. Staffers at the newspaper are questioning whether some of the most incendiary claims, including an allegation that Israel trains dogs to rape Palestinian detainees, would have ever cleared the paper's newsroom standards. The internal backlash has grown so intense that one Times journalist vented, "I am sick of being embarrassed by the opinion section."
2: Mm-hmm.
1: The controversy centers on Kristof's May 11th opinion essay, "The Silence That Meets the Rape of Palestinians," which included graphic allegations from Palestinian detainees who claimed that they were sexually assaulted, raped with objects, and abused by Israeli prison guards, interrogators, and settlers. The column immediately ignited outrage from pro-Israel critics. Not really. I've been amazed how the left has been so quiet on this issue, as if they don't want to touch it.
2: Right.
1: I see more publicity of this issue from people that are
2: pro-Israel.
1: Okay. There's the column immediately ignited outrage from pro-Israel critics. Okay. Then they're right. They're right there.
2: Right. Okay. Well, right. It's confusing when you say pro-Israel critics. Are you?
1: Yeah.
2: If you stand with Israel and you're criticizing this.
1: Right.
2: Right. Yes.
1: Right.
2: Okay. All right. To clarify the writing there, yeah.
1: Yes, but it was amazing. I've not seen anybody. Have you seen any Democrat in Congress jump on this and saying Israel?
2: No, because it's one of those bizarre things that is so bizarre you don't dare walk on that plank.
1: Why?
2: Because everything else they do.
1: If you're promoting, yeah, exactly.
2: they're not afraid to go out on loan.
1: My why was not criticizing you.
2: No. I knew. Yeah. But they're not afraid to go crazy.
1: Because if you have no problem saying a boy can be a girl if a boy wishes to be a girl, why not come out? How would that ruin your credibility anymore to say, yes, Israel is using trained dogs to rape prisoners?
2: Right. This is the insane issue that you're going to hold back on?
1: Yeah.
2: They're willing to die on every other hill.
1: While the Times leadership has publicly defended Kristof's reporting as rigorously and meticulously fact-checked, Puck News reported that many newsroom journalists remain privately suspicious of the sourcing behind some of the columns' most graphic allegations. No blanks, Sherlock.
3: Yeah.
1: Wow. The column included testimony from a Gaza journalist who claimed a dog was encouraged by guards to sexually assault him while the prison staff laughed and photographed the incidents. Israeli officials flatly deny the allegations. The Israeli prison service told the Times it categorically rejects allegations of sexual abuse. The Times defended Kristof's reporting in a separate statement from a spokesperson who stated the column draws together on-the-record accounts and cites several analyses documenting the practice of sexual violence and abuse conducted by various parts of Israeli security forces and settlers. But as we all know, and we went through this already, when you go point by point through it and you look at these people and what they have claimed before and how they've changed the story, it loses credibility very fast.
2: Yeah, it does. Absolutely does. You know, I think that's another thing why you don't have the surrogates out there defending it is because you don't have, remember the the fake or the fake story surrounding the image of the child that was starving, and it turned out the child actually was sick.
1: Yeah.
2: And the child's sibling, which was cut out of the picture, what looks perfectly healthy for a child, but the child was suffering from an illness, and they wanted you to believe that that the child was starving. And so they took that image, the surrogates took that image and ran with it, right? And not knowing the truth or not, because, you know, that image isn't a good image. It looks like the child is in distress, and but the point was, is that it's because of Israel that this is happening. With this story, there's nothing tangible, and also nothing behind the story in terms of, because here's the thing, you would see it grow legs with other media outlets.
1: Yeah, we've done stories like this. We know
2: where
1: know what happens.
2: All of a sudden starts to spread and spread and spread and spread and spread. When it's false, it quickly comes back. And the story about the child starving versus the child being sick came back fairly quickly too, because of the facts. It often happens that way, but it still grew legs very fast.
1: Yeah, that actually, took right. off. That did grow legs. Yeah, that's
2: and,
1: a great
2: and with,
1: point.
2: With this one, it doesn't, because you don't have anything tangible. You don't have, nothing to spread, the word or sources or other sources.
1: A picture.
2: Well, I was thinking of that, but
1: I know
2: I don't know.
1: Well, if you're talking about you're talking
2: bizarre
1: about
2: pictures,
1: I know it's you know, it's bizarre,
2: but
1: you
2: evidence,
1: need some kind of
2: backing. Of
1: I'm
2: the
1: relating
2: story.
1: The picture to the picture of the child in the
2: right
1: that was starving.
2: Yeah,
1: was not starving.
2: Yeah, not that they would share a picture in this case, but they would certainly say there's video of it, or there's out there, and there's evidence of it. And you would have other media outlets looking into it. I think that's the other thing, too. My gosh, is this actually happening? And because the liberal activist media would love for a story like this to be true.
1: And you would do it in a question form. Are they doing this?
2: Because
1: are they doing this? Are they? You never have to
2: really
1: make the statement
2: exactly.
1: And you say
2: you don't have to. You don't have to commit to it. Yeah.
1: Christoph's thing here.
2: Yeah.
1: Now, I mean, on the other hand, Israel might want to use the Democrats' defense.
2: Mm.
1: Well, even if it happens, it just shows

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1: Same way. Maybe it doesn't. Maybe it doesn't. I don't know where Nazis get their weed or edibles, but maybe that would
2: only from white Aryan nation sources.
1: By the way, maybe that would
2: you can't have any foreign weed.
1: Yeah,
2: it must be
1: right
2: blonde. So they're the names of their edibles,
1: right?
2: Blonde hair and blue eyes.
1: What's the source of this edible? And yeah. maybe it would cure their Nazism. If they haven't tried it, maybe they should.
2: You know, it's getting to the point where anything that I might say that I would view as outrageous, or people, well, I can't believe
1: it's not even close.
2: Not even close to what they're doing.
1: Not even close. That's the thing, is that, I mean, if someone said, we'll pay you $1 trillion to be a strategist for the Democrats. Now, I still don't think I would take it. $1 trillion is a lot of money. I could do a lot of good things with that.
2: No, then you'd be evil.
1: Yeah, well, I guess. But I could
2: if you took $1 trillion from the Democratic Party, is that being evil? If you took it from the Democrats.
1: Well, they wouldn't call me evil.
2: Right. Yeah. Well, then you're not evil.
1: Well, Speaker Johnson might. But it's the... But you know, it's
2: justifiably so.
1: Exactly. I might have to have some words with my pastor. But here's the thing: you sit down and you, because every day you just like them. If you're going to be a strategist, you've got to get crazier and crazier. We've talked about this. You're sitting around in the political war room, and you're going around and passing around ideas. You know, I mean, think about what they're doing. They're fighting for the what they call rights of children to make decisions without adults to mutilate their own genitals. That is a strategy. They've had meetings on that. They've talked about it. They're on board, and still today, not only pushing for it politically, but they're pushing for it legally, which is the point of pushing for it politically. And I don't know. Every day it's got to get more and more bizarre. Yeah, but he was an angry Nazi. Well, that was then. This is now. And it's absolutely bizarre. I don't know what you do if you're a strategist. This is why I'm very curious about the big money, the big donors for Democrats. They're still there. In the large picture. But are you going to give to the party and not the candidate? Because each candidate just has to me, there's no difference. Same agenda. But we saw the story about and it was a sore story, but one of the big donors to the Democrats and gave to Kamala before said, I won't give to Kamala in 28. No.
2: Yeah, we just did that story, last week?
1: Now that...
2: Another story.
1: That very well could be because she can't form a cohesive sentence, a complete sentence that makes any sense. She can't.
2: Well,
1: she can't get out there and campaign and do interviews.
2: I think one of the things that you know, we haven't talked about yet, because you know, we're looking 6 months from now, less than 6 months from now, is the fact that, let's say the Democrats take the House. Okay, hypothetically, even though I heard the other day, they could take, with the success that Republicans are having in redistricting, but even redistricting has its limits. I was, I think CNN and Harry, and I think it was Harry Enten talking about Louisiana. Well, they may create two new Republican districts that are much more competitive to get rid of the dominant Democrat district.

0: And the point was that even redistricting can have its, you know, can have its, can have its limits. But I actually look at what happens after if the Democrats take one or both, both the houses. Then you have at that point, nothing will get done because the president can veto almost everything.
1: Right.
0: And then you have 2 years again to sit there and talk about where the Democrats are versus where the Republicans are. But again, it all depends. You know, right now, the Republicans are very much underwater. Thank God for the Democrats or the Republic. If the Democrats would show any type of competence at all or just any type of critical thinking skills whatsoever, they probably could win pretty big.
1: Yeah.
0: Right. Even if they got in power, what they would do would be exactly what they did last time, which, in my opinion, hurts the country.
1: Yeah.
0: The fact is Republicans have not been good at communicating effectively in so far in the second term, and that goes for the administration as well.
1: Right. Yep.
0: Because right now prices is everything, and I don't want to hear about it. Politically, if I'm a political consultant, I don't want to hear about the ballroom.
1: Right. Yeah.
0: I don't want to hear that stuff.
1: That's not a driver.
0: No, that's not a driver.
1: Nope.
0: We are Red Eye Radio.
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0: We are Red Eye Radio. He is Eric Carly and I'm Gary McNamara. Well, a Democratic city council member in Seattle who once welcomed the change to socialist Seattle Mayor Katie Wilson is now admitting he is gravely concerned about the business exodus affecting Seattle. This comes as blue states like Washington and New York face the business exodus in favor of more market-friendly red states. Seattle Democratic Council member Rob Saka admitted to the New York Times, "I am gravely concerned. This is real." He initially had praised the energy she brings to leadership, looking forward to partnering with her. And now, after the Starbucks move and the bye, yeah, he's like, "My God, what have we put into office?"
12: Yeah.
0: Oh, what are you? 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
17: Fox News, I'm Deborah Valentine. Today's planned U.S. attack on Iran is on hold. President Trump says he's paused the military operations after America's allies in the Gulf asked him to pause the strikes because they feel they're close to a deal with Tehran. Fox's Ashley Webster reports from Tel Aviv.
18: The president warned that if a deal is not reached, he is fully prepared to go forward with a full large-scale assault of Iran on a moment's notice.
17: President Trump says serious negotiations are underway. Five dead, including two teenage suspects, following following what is being investigated as a hate crime-related shooting at a mosque in San Diego, California.
12: Police responded to the Islamic Center of San Diego, finding three men, including a security guard, fatally shot, and the teenage suspects dead in a vehicle nearby with self-inflicted gunshot wounds.
17: Fox's Kristen Goodwin reporting. Primary day in six states: Alabama, Georgia, Idaho, Kentucky, Oregon, and Pennsylvania. 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
0: And he is Eric Carley, and I'm Gary McNamara. Download our Red Eye Radio app today, and you can listen when and where you choose. All right, just we got to make sure that we talk about this, the end of a Stephen Colbert show.
1: Yeah, okay. Yeah.
0: And the reason I wanted to bring this up, I didn't want to forget. I know, what are we, a Tuesday?
1: Yes, Tuesday. Today is okay. Tuesday. That's true.
0: I don't think that 35 years from now, you're going to see a TV network replay a Stephen Colbert like Johnny Carson.
1: Yeah, right, yeah.
0: And the reason I bring this up, there seems to be in his exit, at least in my humble opinion, a delusion of self-importance of his show as compared to the reality of the entertainment market.
1: Yeah.
0: And this is, you know, bringing on, I mean, everybody, all the other talk show hosts came on, didn't they? Jimmy Kimmel and...
1: Yeah, yeah.
0: And, you know, they all came on and sat there. And
1: Letterman came on.
0: Letterman came on, and Letterman was, you know, going after CBS.
1: Yeah.
0: You can
1: cancel the show, but you can't cancel the man, Letterman thought. It was like, and I said to myself, well, Dave, the show's losing tens of millions of dollars every year. So who canceled it? Because that's, you know, what he was making, trying to make, like they all are, the point. They want you to believe this was a political cancellation.
0: Right.
1: It's not a political cancellation. It's them finally going, this is a cash drain we can't afford.
0: We are all in the media business, the media entertainment news business.
1: Mm-hmm.
0: You know, all of us. And you can look at almost, I don't care what format it is, everybody brings up politics. So everybody now is in the media of the arena, the media arena of ideas.
1: Yeah.
0: Really? I mean, they really are.
1: Yeah,
0: you can't find many shows, I don't care whether they're just entertainment, that don't bring up politics.
1: Right.
0: So everything's in the arena of ideas.
1: Podcasts. It doesn't matter what you're doing.
0: Now,
1: what you're doing.
0: You and I. Exactly. Now, you and I have been in management, sales, mm-hmm. and on air.
1: Mm-hmm.
0: And at times.
1: Custodial.
0: At the exact same time. Yes. Custodial,
1: yes.
0: Especially during COVID.
1: Right, yes.
0: Remember, we were definitely...
1: That's true.
0: Eric would be in here. Because we had told when COVID first hit,
1: mm-hmm.
0: It was like all shows are being done at home, and we went, no.
1: No.
0: We wouldn't do it.
1: It would affect the quality of the show.
0: Yeah, we didn't really get...
1: And we don't have much quality to begin with.
0: Right,
1: so.
0: Well, we really didn't get much pushback. They didn't.
1: Because they don't care about us, but yeah.
0: Right, but the point is, from doing every job and being in this business in management, sales, and this,
1: yeah,
0: you know, and on air, we are the talent.
1: Yeah.
0: Is Ron laughing over there?
1: Yeah, he is.
0: Is he laughing? Okay.
1: He is. Like,
0: we are the, because somebody told, was it Ron? Somebody.
1: Huh?
0: Was Ron told, don't bother the talent? Oh,
1: yeah,
0: okay, it was somebody else one time.
1: Yeah.
0: Yeah, yeah.
1: Somebody
0: else.
1: Not by us.
0: No, not by us, but somebody told.
1: Somebody that used to work here told another employee.
0: Yeah, said,
1: don't bother the talent.
0: And that's because they were in here talking to me about something.
1: Yeah.
0: Which you could care less. Now, I will say, the one time. You know, I always worry about it because I always worry about being rude about 10 minutes before I go on the air.
1: Right.
0: Because you and I are just so focused.
1: Right, right.
0: And somebody
1: will
0: hand me something, like they'll hand me, you know, my stuff and I'll forget to say thank you. And I, all of a sudden, it's like a minute later, I'm like, oh, thank you. I'm like,
1: yeah.
0: And
1: right.
0: It's like, because it's like, I don't want them to think I'm rude, but I think they know now you're just so focused on what you're doing. Before you go on.
1: Yeah, in fact, for me, it would be the opposite. Eric, quit bothering the production crew. Because I go in there at least every other break.
0: But it was a good conversation, whatever. I mean, because if I get busy, I'll say, let's talk later. I got to get this done. I'm not ready yet.
1: Right.
0: But the one thing we know is when it comes down to it, it's a business. If they came to us and said, you're losing $20 million a year.
1: Yeah.
0: There's going to be no sense of entitlement from either of us.
1: No.
0: If we, by the way, it would never get to that point in our company.
1: Well, that's the whole thing.
0: It would never get to that point. Our company.
1: I would have asked them if we were in the exact same spot as Colbert. And they came to us, and we didn't know this, and they just said, the show's been losing $20 million a year for years. I would have said, why in the world did you keep it going?
0: I know.
1: What? Who? Is somebody blackmailing you to keep us on the air? What happened?
0: Well, there's much more of an argument that it was kept on the air losing money because of politics, not that it was taken off because of politics.
1: In our case, you mean?
0: No. Oh. Colbert. Colbert's case.
1: Oh, no, no. Yeah, no.
0: Because from what I know, we're still on the air.
1: Yes.
2: Hello?
0: Hello? No, but the argument from our point of view is that because with Letterman, when he was on, they're trying to make it sound like CBS is ending the show because of politics.
2: Mm.
0: No, they kept the show on because of politics. You can make that. That's a much stronger argument. Just so people know, in this business, it can be very, very fickle. I actually was let go. I was doing a morning show at a radio station, and I was the interim management for a significant period of time. I didn't want to be the management, but somebody had quit.
2: Yeah.
0: And we got the rating book in, and we went through the roof. The ratings were great. I walked in thinking I might get a raise or congratulations. They let me go. Somebody in management said, his contract's ending. He's going to ask for a big raise. We don't want to give him a big raise. And they told me, thank you so much. You've succeeded so well that management knows you're going to ask for a raise. There's going to be a problem in negotiations, so we're going to let you go. I remember being at unemployment the next couple days later.
2: Yeah.
0: Why did they let you go? Because I succeeded too well.
2: Mm-hmm.
0: Come on, stop it. Yeah. No, that's what they told me.
2: Right. They knew you warranted a higher pay, so you were basically at that point you became overqualified for their pay their rate of pay.
0: Right. So I went to unemployment. The guy at unemployment said, "Why mm-hmm. did you get let go?" And I told him. He goes, "Come on, nobody." I said, "No, really." He goes, "We're gonna."
1: It's our version of overqualified.
0: Right. He said, "We're gonna check."
2: Yeah.
0: And so the unemployment went back and checked. He came back. He goes, "My God, they let you go because they knew they were going to have to pay you more money because you succeeded." Mm-hmm. So that's the thing. There is never a sense. I can't imagine having a sense of entitlement that this thing is owed to me because of whatever. I cannot imagine having a sense losing $20 million a year and having a sense of entitlement that how dare you fire me, you scum of the earth.
2: Yeah.
0: How dare, I mean, that's the thing that I wanted to bring up because I just find that in a way so incredibly entertaining, but at the same time, so incredibly arrogant of Colbert and Letterman for believing that somehow CBS was at fault. And finally, I saw it brought up this week.
2: Mm.
0: Finally, because a lot of people said, oh, it's, you know, Byron Nelson.
2: Byron Allen, yeah.
0: That'd be it. A golf show on Byron Nelson.
2: Yeah.
0: Byron Allen's, you know, show, whatever's going to take over and whatever. And finally it's coming out saying CBS isn't even going to try to sell the show. CBS bought a paid show. They replaced Colbert.
2: Yeah, he was doing the paid show bought, airtime basically.
0: A paid show bought, you know, they bought the time. It's like a paid commercial. They bought the time. That's how bad Colbert was doing.
2: Right.
0: And they're all out there going, oh, you shouldn't be going. CBS and Letterman doing all that stuff last week. And it's just like, it's just an absolute joke. But there is this incredible sense of entitlement that he believes he is so incredibly important that he must stay. My God, where does that come from?
1: And that he's being canceled because of Trump. He's a victim of Trump.
0: Yeah.
1: They love being the victim. They love being the victim. But the fact is that he's a victim of his own poor performance.
0: Yeah.
1: It didn't work.
0: Yeah.
1: It didn't work.
0: The only one to blame.
1: By the way, Letterman himself said, after they hired Colbert, well, I actually, if it were had been my choice, I would have chosen a woman of color. That's what he said. As far as I know, Stephen Colbert does not identify as a woman of color. So what he was saying is, I wouldn't have chosen Stephen Colbert. You canceled him before you wouldn't have hired him to cancel him. Dude, what are you talking about? So, I mean, this is so insane. You know, the head of CBS did say a couple of weeks ago that, no, we're making plans after the contract with Byron Allen
2: ends on what to do with that slot. And I thought to myself, well, I don't know. It's late night TV. Nobody's watching it anymore. They're streaming. They're doing other things. That's part of what's going on.
0: Well, sure, there's going to be a plan once that contract ends if Byron Allen doesn't want to stay.
2: Yeah. Well, of course. But he said he made it sound like they're developing something now.
0: Okay.
2: And so if that's true, then, okay, we'll see what it is. I don't think the future is late night talk shows.
0: No, neither do I. And
2: Jimmy Kimmel doesn't believe that either. Jimmy, remember, he's said that a couple of times in the last year or so. Jimmy Kimmel over at ABC has said that he doesn't believe in 5 years that they will be around because people are streaming and doing other things.
0: Well, they took an entertainment show. And that's the genre. It's almost as if you're working at a country music station.
2: Yeah.
0: And in 10 years, you make the decision on just your show to become heavy metal.
2: Yeah. Right.
0: And then you wonder why it doesn't work.
2: Right.
0: Mm-hmm. I mean, it's just that simple. They're formats.
2: Well,
0: that was not that you couldn't bring up politics, but he became, as Kimmel did, an absolute political activist to the point where it was as obvious as could be.
2: Yeah, flat out. And
0: not very intelligent, by the way.
2: No, it isn't. And the difference is you can show, there's evidence in that. The clips that they put on social media, on YouTube, from the shows, from all those shows, the ones that get the most views aren't the ones that are politically driven.
0: I know.
2: They're the interview with Keanu Reeves or whoever happens to be there. And it's the interview with a celebrity, which shows you what? That's what would drive people to comedy. And they quit doing that. It's all criticism. And it's activism. And then beyond that, you have celebrities on. It's the formula that it has been for the longest time. And people quit watching it. I think there would still be some habit changes regarding streaming and everything
0: else.
2: Yeah,
0: I agree with that, too.
2: But
0: right.
2: It would be, I think, better than where they are now because the activism is over the top and you are skewing your audience. You're shutting out a large portion of viewers because it's not what they want to see.
0: But a show that's losing tens of millions of dollars every year to be on as long as it's been losing money is a foreign concept to me for my 45 years in the media.
2: It would boggle my mind if they said that to us. We've been losing 20 million a year and we're just now letting you go. I would go, my gosh, what in the world were they thinking?
0: We are Red Eye Radio.
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0: We are Red Eye Radio. He is our Carly, and I'm Gary McNamara. So, yeah, I mean, how long do you think Kimmel's going to last?
1: They just re-signed him, and I don't know. I think it was a 3-year deal. I'm not sure. I don't know what they're paying him. I don't know what the revenue is for the show. But I'll say this. It's the business model for it, unless you're doing something different. I'll tell you what might work, but I don't think they could get away with it on broadcast TV. But Conan O'Brien's podcast is, I think, the best presentation for Conan that he's had in his entire career. Because the talk show model of, you know, sitting at the desk and everything mm-hmm. else. And, of course, you got to do clean comedy, and it's not clean comedy on the podcast, but I thought, can they show a podcast? Well,
2: Probably not, because again, you're going to have the network overseeing it going, well, you can't say this and you can't say that and you can't. And podcasts, they just, you know, it's people talking. And so I don't know that something like that would work. I don't know what would. I guess we'll see. But I think people are moving away, especially late night, doing a lot of streaming on their devices.

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5: A pause on attacking Iran. I'm Deborah Valentine, Fox News. President Trump is holding off on a new wave of attacks on Iran.
6: A major attack on Iran was scheduled for today, President Trump says, but at the request of Arab Gulf leaders, those strikes are on hold.
7: And there seems to be a very good chance that they can work something out. If we can do that without bombing the hell out of them, I'd be very happy.
6: Over the weekend, the president warned Iran the clock is ticking and they better get moving fast or there won't be anything left of them. He now says while renewed attacks are postponed, he's directing the Pentagon to prepare for a full, large-scale assault of Iran on a moment's notice. At the White House, Jared Halpern, Fox News.
5: Five people are dead, including two teenage suspects after a shooting at a mosque in San Diego, California. Fox's Kristen Goodwin in Los Angeles has details.
8: San Diego Police Chief Scott Wall says a mother reported her teenage son missing Monday morning, telling officials she believed he was suicidal and he was with a companion.
9: She realized that she was missing weapons, multiple weapons. Her vehicle was missing.
8: Soon after, officials say two teenagers opened fire at the Islamic Center of San Diego, killing three men, including a security guard. The teens were found dead in a vehicle nearby with self-inflicted gunshot wounds.
9: Yeah, we are actively investigating this as a hate crime.
8: Wall says officials are serving search warrants that will continue into the days ahead. Kristen Goodwin, Fox News.
5: Shots were fired at a landscaper a few blocks away from the mosque. However, that person was not injured. Six states holding primaries today ahead of the November midterm elections as control of Congress hangs in the balance. Alabama, Georgia, Idaho, Kentucky, Oregon, and Pennsylvania holding primaries today. There's a fierce battle for an open seat in Alabama with seven Republicans vying for Tommy Tuberville's seat as he's running for governor. 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
5: An infamous former L.A. police detective has passed away.
14: He became a household name for a central role in the 1995 O.J. Simpson murder trial. Former LAPD detective Mark Furman has died after a battle with throat cancer. That's according to the chief deputy coroner in Kootenai County, Idaho. During the trial, Furman was a key figure after discovering a bloody glove at Simpson's estate. However, his credibility was tarnished after audio recordings surfaced of him using racial slurs, including the N-word. He soon retired from the LAPD, but remained in the public eye as a true crime author and radio host. Furman was 74. Tom Graham, Fox News.
5: The U.S. Attorney for Washington, D.C., Jeanine Pirro, is warning parents they could face liability for their children's actions. Fox's Kevin Cork reports from Washington.
15: If you're a parent in the D.C. area, you could be held legally responsible, perhaps even criminally responsible, for the actions of your children. That is the word from Jeanine Pirro, who is the attorney for the District of Columbia. She is warning parents in Washington, including those from Maryland and Virginia and the metro area, that they could, in fact, face charges under federal statutes for contributing to the delinquency of minors if they don't rein in their kids. A charge, by the way, that could earn offenders up to 6 months behind bars.
5: This after video of a brawl at a Chipotle went viral on social media. The three-day Long Island Railroad strike in New York is now over. North America's largest commuter rail line, the LIRR, and the Metropolitan Transportation Authority have reached a new contract deal. Service is expected to resume at noontime today. New York's Governor Kathy Hochul announced that the two sides reached a fair deal. She did not share specifics. Two people dead, thousands displaced after a powerful earthquake struck southern China early Monday. I'm Deborah Valentine. This is Fox News.
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0: Now, it's Red Eye Radio. Gary McNamara and Eric Harley talk about everything from politics to social issues and news of the day. Whether you're up late or you're just starting your day, welcome to the show from the Relief Factor Studios. 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
20: All across America, we are Red Eye Radio. He is Eric Harley, and I'm Gary McNamara. Good morning. You ready? Let's start out with some insanity, okay?
21: Okay.
20: I mean, well, like start out. We're going to start out. It'll be the middle and then the end.
2: It's pretty much been the show for a while now. Nothing but insanity. Yeah.
20: All right. What's coming up out of MS Now?
2: I don't know.
20: All right.
2: All right.
20: Ready for this one?
2: Okay.
20: Just when you think they can't go any further.
2: All right.
20: Just when you ask yourself, all right, since they can't win on the issues, what type of convoluted thinking, you know, comes out of their mouths?
2: Yeah, right.
20: Here we go. Ready for this?
2: Okay.
20: All right. And this is concerning Mike Johnson the other day talking about that in our country, rights are derived not from the government, but they come from the creator.
2: Right.
20: That's in the Declaration of Independence.
2: Yes.
20: Right.
2: Right.
20: Here we go. Ready?
2: All right.
20: All right.
22: What about this passage from Mike Johnson declaring that our rights do not derive from government? They come from you, our creator and heavenly father. Is this him putting God over the Declaration of Independence?
20: I mean, my God. It's like,
2: is she confusing it with content creator? I mean, do we have to? We do, right? We got to explain. Somebody has to explain it to her, right?
20: I mean, it's embarrassing. It's embarrassing to, how do you get to a national TV show, even if it's MS Now? I mean, it just shows that they're running out of arguments.
2: Right. Yeah.
20: Because as we know, you know, is this him putting God over the Declaration of Independence? Well, the Declaration of Independence is what lays out that your rights come from the Creator. I mean, it's just, and thus, as you think, she's thinking content creator.
2: we thought our rights
20: came from you, a YouTube influencer.
2: Right. Or does she think creator means the creator as in the founders of the country? The people who wrote the Constitution.
20: I don't know.
2: Not even the people who put the ideas together, just the guy who wrote it down with his little feather pen. He's like the clerk. The court clerk, and he's just writing it down. Hey, hold on. Slow down, guys.
20: And so you're telling me that Thomas Jefferson was the creator? Let's play it one more time, all right?
2: We got to play
20: it one more time.
2: This could be the audio cut of the week. Tuesday now.
20: You're really going out on a limb, aren't you?
2: Well.
20: All right, here we go.
2: Actually, yeah, I am.
20: All right, here we go.
2: Go ahead.
20: Play it again.
22: What about this passage from Mike Johnson declaring that our rights do not derive from government? They come from you, our creator and heavenly father. Is this him putting God over the Declaration of Independence?

0: and just gets, and this is just gets blasted.
1: You know, the
0: another batch of proud public education graduates.
1: Yeah.
0: then a bunch of these. We hold these truths to be self-evident, that all men are created equal, that they are endowed by their creator with certain unalienable rights. And unless it's the alien in unalienable with, you know, you see Jesse Waters?
2: Yeah, yeah.
0: They say the aliens are here. They've got lizard tails. Since when did he be... was he at one point an editor of the Weekly World News that's now defunct? I mean,
2: maybe
0: they believe it's that the creator is aliens because of unalienable rights.
2: Maybe.
0: We got any pills that we can pop here? Since everybody is doing some kind of drug, can we just have a taste of it? I mean, what's it like to live in that?
2: Or does she think creator means our parents? We have to explain it. You know, the question it inevitably comes up. Well, do we have to explain it? It seems like we do.
0: I didn't even listen to the rest of the. Let's want to play the rest of the audio cut. Let's start it from the beginning. Yeah. I didn't even get past that. I didn't have to, but I've not listened to the rest of this.
2: Okay.
0: All right.
2: Fair enough.
0: All right. So. I'm assuming it's MS Now. There was no cursing on it. Like,
2: yeah, I'm assuming.
0: You stupid blankety blank. Don't you know the damn Declaration of Independence? Yeah. All right, here we go. All right.
3: What about this passage from Mike Johnson declaring that our rights do not derive from government? They come from you, our creator and heavenly father. Is this him putting God over the Declaration of Independence? McKay?
4: I actually think that idea is not wholly uncommon. I mean, the idea that we have certain inalienable rights that come from God can be read in a fairly benign way, which is basically that we have innate human rights that our Constitution and our government, our democratic government, are meant to codify, right? That idea is not totally abnormal. I think that the thing that, might alarm some people is some of the rhetoric that we heard at this rally that we are in a spiritual battle, right? That
0: okay, he gets off the topic.
2: Yeah. He's trying. Yeah. What he's trying to do is help her out here,
0: right?
2: What you listen to just there is he's trying to help sweep her stupidity under the carpet.
0: Yeah. And this was on the show We the People. Isn't that great?
2: Yeah.
0: The show is called, is the show called, let me just see, is it We the...
2: Or is that the name?
0: Oh, no, they're promoting another show.
2: Okay.
0: They're all promoting right. another show.
2: All right.
0: Okay.
2: All right.
0: So.
2: Yeah.
0: That's they're running ads for the other shows while
2: well,
0: they're talking.
2: Well, so on
0: the,
2: MS Now, wouldn't it be them, they, the people?
0: Yes, it's...
2: You're going to use the proper pronouns? I don't know what to say, except for... Because he's trying, you see him trying to soft explain it, you know, like, no, we pretty much all get what he's saying is, you know, if you break down what he's saying, it's you know, kind of common, you know, everybody that's not out of the norm. What he's trying to say is everybody in the world, but you knows what it means.
0: Yeah, that was a soft sell answer. Or a soft, yeah.
2: Yeah, he was trying to cushion the blow here and then help her relate essentially her point with a bizarre point that really didn't apply.
0: Yeah. But I just love it. It's not totally abnormal to think that rights come from the...
2: Yeah.
0: Not completely into... It might be a little abnormal, but it's not completely and totally abnormal.
2: Well, I would say in 250 years, you're the only one who doesn't get it. Wow. Trying to put God over the Declaration of Independence? Oh, my gosh.
0: I've got another one here, and this is where I think this is Bill Maher with Will I Am.
2: Okay, the creator of the Obama song,
0: right? On his on his drinking podcast. Okay. His drinking and smoking podcast.
2: All right.
0: Bill Maher's drinking, as we call it.
2: And
0: just watch how he, because I would have blasted Will I Am. Here we go.
2: All right.
0: Ready,
2: okay.
0: Ready for this. Here we go. Right.
5: They don't have freedom. Their people are not free. It is a police state. And when you don't have that,
6: is different than their need of freedom is different than our need of freedom. Not all.
5: That's kind of patronizing to say what another person's need of freedom is. Freedom is freedom. I think they. Maybe they don't know. Maybe they're so brainwashed at this point they don't know how much freedom they need. But I think people yearn for freedom and they don't have.
6: No. Say for example, you come from a place that was war torn, and you want to be free from that. That's different from I want to be free to do something that is not at the same level. So not every freedom is.
0: Wait a minute. I just got.

0: And to say they're the same, that's not fair to those folks that are truly suffering.
1: I agree. So, I mean, we are lucky. We complain about freedom, and some of those complaints, of course, are valid, and certainly in history, they're tremendously valid. But the perspective is important. To compare ourselves to what the rest of the human race has done with this concept is important. And we generally have more freedom here than many, many people do.
2: But him saying, "Will I am?" Well, you're right. He wasn't right.
3: No, freedom wasn't
2: is
3: right.
2: Freedom is freedom. There are different scenarios where you wish to be free, but freedom is freedom.
3: Well, he mentioned a tyrannical government. Look at the foundation of this country.
2: Yeah, exactly.
3: That's what we fought for. It's why we're free.
2: Well,
3: it's the same freedom we achieved, and they have not.
2: Well, what's the Second Amendment about?
3: Right.
2: What's the First Amendment about? You know, exactly. when you look at the Constitution of the United States, the Constitution of the United States was set up, and it's interesting because the Constitution in the beginning, the Declaration of Independence, actually laid out the oppressive government that we were under Great Britain. And so for him to try, again, when you start talking about their need for freedom is different than our need for freedom, you know what that reminded me of? Reminded me of the Vietnam War.
3: Mm.
2: Ah, the substitute teacher.
3: Mm.
2: Well, there's really no difference between communism. That's the kind of government that they wish to live under. There's no difference between communism and a constitutional republic that we live in. Now, remember, as I've told the story before in 10th grade, that got me kicked out of class when I told the teacher she was wrong and sent up to the principal's office for insubordination, where the principal, who was one of my father's best friends growing up, said, "What the hell are you doing here?" And I told him, "So you got sent up to the principal's office for insubordination for telling the substitute teacher that a constitutional republic is not the same as communism." I went, "Yep."
3: Why didn't
2: he goes, "Sit over there." Yeah. And she was never there again.
3: Why didn't Bill Maher send him to the principal's office? Because that was for just being stupid, because it was a stupid answer. And why didn't Bill Maher, to the serious point, correct him on that and stop him? What has ever stopped Bill Maher lately, especially on his podcast, after he's had a few? Actually, this could be early in the podcast. I don't know. And stop and go, no. We fought. You want to talk about war torn? Revolutionary war.
2: Yeah.
3: It's what started all of this and what achieved all of this 250 years ago. So what do you not see? What do you not
2: get? Well, when you look at it, the entire thing is, I would go, you're pretty clueless, because the Constitution of the United States was set up so this wouldn't happen again.
3: Right.
2: You know, when you look at it, all the debates that we have today are really the same as anybody who's fighting tyranny. They're not any different.
3: No.
2: The whole concept of the separation of powers, the whole concept of the Electoral College, the entire concept of the Senate, all those were based on ensuring that every part of a society felt that they had some representation, that they weren't controlled. It's representation that changes everything.
3: Yeah, that's it.
2: It's knowing that you have, at least, you don't have the total voice, because you're not a dictator. I'm not a dictator. You're not a dictator. But the smaller states have two senators in a bicameral legislature. That means two legislators, the House and the Senate, in order to ensure that every part of the country has representation, so they don't feel like that they're under the tyranny of the popular vote of the majority, which we saw in Virginia. You saw that if you want the perfect example, that was Virginia.
3: Yeah.
2: Virginia was the Democrats trying to get 51% of the state controlling 90% of the vote, and the other 49% getting 10%.
3: Right.
2: That was that's the entire point about why we set up the government that we set up here in the United States. But Will I Am, again, completely and totally clueless. You know, the thing is, Bill Maher said times, and a lot of people do, because I think everybody's running out of guests, that they just bring on stupid people. They bring

0: on celebrities that are absolutely clueless. And how many has he brought on? Who was it that he talked about? He goes, where are you? He goes, you're in a bubble. Oh, it was Patton Oswalt.
1: Yeah, and there was somebody else, too. They were like just a few weeks apart where he said to another celebrity, you're just living, you live in that bubble.
0: Yeah, you don't even know. That's not what's going on. This is what's going on. Oh, right. I didn't know that. Oh, I didn't know that.
1: Right.
0: Oh, I didn't know. He goes, it's because all you do is sit on Blue Sky all day.
1: Well, I mean, that gibberish from Will I Am would have been shredded immediately.
0: I know.
1: How do you think we got here? My gosh. It's what you and I do for a living. Tear down the stupidity and the ignorance.
0: We are Red Eye Radio.
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0: Bear when I ready you. He is Eric Harley, and I'm Gary McNamara. Let me play this audio cut here. This is Representative Gregory Meeks, Democrat from New York, pounding at a hearing. About the fact that we need to subpoena all these people in the government about what's going on with Iran.
1: Okay.
0: All right. Here we go. Listen to this. And then Brian Mast, Representative Brian Mast, hits back. Here we go.
10: M of House Rule 11, Clause 2K6 of House Rule 11. I move that this committee issue subpoenas to compel the testimonies of Secretary Marco Rubio, of Mr. Steve Witkoff, and Mr. Jared Kushner at a public House Foreign Affairs Committee hearing before the end of April 2026, so we, members of Congress, and the American people can hear from them directly on the most pressing international security matter facing Americans today, President Trump's war of choice in Iran.
11: Well, I would encourage you, if you want to know more about what's taking place with the activities in Iran or anywhere else, feel free to attend any one of our fly-in day classified briefings, which you basically don't attend at all. And we had a classified briefing just last week with INR. You showed up 45 minutes late to that. Had you been on time, you might know a little bit more. I'd also encourage you that when we have the classified briefings with Secretary Rubio.
0: That you show up. I mean, we're running out of time, but it's like, you don't show up for anything.
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15: News. I'm Ted Lindner. President Trump's calling off a planned attack on Iran at the request of Arab Gulf states, saying serious negotiations are underway to end the war. Fox's Ashley Webster reports the regime's closure of the Strait of Hormuz is having a massive impact economically.
16: The logjam of stranded vessels continues in the Strait of Hormuz, with the global economy taking a $14 billion hit. Every day, it remains closed.
15: In six states holding primaries today, several of them being closely followed, including in Georgia, Republicans will decide who will take on incumbent Democratic Senator John Ossoff. In Kentucky, President Trump targeting Republican Congressman Thomas Massie, who supported release of the Epstein files, tossing his support instead behind Massie's challenger, Ed Gallrein. And the San Antonio Spurs take game one of the Western NBA Conference Finals, 122-115 over the Oklahoma City Thunder in double overtime. Game one of the East Finals begins Tuesday night in New York as the Knicks play the Cavaliers. 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
0: And he is Eric Carley, and I'm Gary McNamara. Welcome and good morning. Download our Red Eye Radio app today, and you can listen when and where you choose. Well, the president went on Truth Social yesterday and said that, well, actually today that the United States was going to go back in.
1: That was the plan.
0: That was the plan to go back in.
1: Attack Iran again.
0: And he's been convinced by a number of the countries in the Middle East not to do it because negotiations are going on. Here's part of what he had to say when he was asked about that Truth Social post. Later on in the day.
23: Well, other countries have come to me and they've said we were getting ready to do a very major attack tomorrow. I've put it off for a little while, hopefully maybe forever, but possibly for a little while, because we've had very big discussions with Iran, and we'll see what they amount to. I was asked by Saudi Arabia, Qatar, UAE, and some others if we could put it off for 2 or 3 days, a short period of time, because they think that they are getting very close to making a deal. And if we can do that where there's no nuclear weapon going into the hands of Iran, I think, and if they're satisfied, we will be probably satisfied also. We've informed Israel. We've informed other people in the Middle East that have been involved with us. And You know, it's a very positive development, but we'll see whether or not it amounts to anything. We've had periods of time where we thought pretty much getting close to making a deal and didn't work out, but this is a little bit different. Now, we're ready going tomorrow, very big, and not something I wanted to do, but we have no choice because we cannot let Iran have a nuclear weapon. Yeah.
0: You know, one thing is it was funny because I saw in the New York Post, somebody asked him a question. They said, you said that Iran can never have a nuclear weapon, but you've said 20 years.
1: Yeah, right. Yeah.
0: Now, and he just said, well, I really can't get into it because there's too many things going on in the negotiations.
1: Well, it's interesting because I was thinking the same thing on the 20-year thing. I was thinking, well, does he mean it? And if he does, somebody needs to explain it. If he means the following, that, well, I'll no longer be president in 20 years. And so at the very least, it would take them 20 years to rebuild it if they were going to acquire. Let's say we got enriched uranium from them, got it all, for them to acquire it and build their program again. I know it's impossible to know what he means.
0: Or you have a deal because if you say 20 years... Mm-hmm. You know, because I also saw the other thing, the quote he had yesterday, mm-hmm. where he said, well, he said that it's been so destroyed that they really, you know, it would take them years again to start a nuclear program. They go, well, then why do you still want to go in and do it? He said, because more public relations, that he can't sell that. Saw that yesterday and I went, mm-hmm. whoa.
1: That he can't sell an attack, you mean?
0: No, he can't.
1: Or the deal.
0: He can't sell a deal
1: okay.
0: where, you know, a deal where we go in there and guard it or do whatever we have to do.
1: He said
0: that isn't necessary.
1: Right.
0: Mm-hmm. That isn't, really because it's been so much destroyed that if it just left there, it would take another whatever, decades, whatever, to rebuild that site. They can't actually get to it. I don't know. Again, I only saw that in one quote yesterday, but let's hear what this is on the Fox News panel yesterday with Brit Hume and Brett Baer. Here's what Brit Hume had to say.
2: Well, that Truth Social was really interesting. He named specifically the leaders of Qatar and the UAE and Saudi Arabia, almost to say these are the leaders that you are attacking, and they are the ones that have told me to postpone to try to get a deal, and I'm going to do that. So maybe providing them a little cover from Iran as they've been the focus of attacks.
4: Yeah, maybe so, Brett, but at a glance, this looks like the triumph of hope over experience. And we've been around and around with Iran on this. They keep saying they're, you know, the president keeps pausing, waiting for offers, and they haven't come close to making an offer that he could accept. Maybe this time will be different. We can all hope for that. In the meantime, it's pretty clear that he's ready to let them have it again, if nothing of any, you know, substance or meaning or acceptability comes through. I'm not prepared to bet that something good will come.
0: You know, one of the things we said is when the president speaks, I don't know what to believe and what not to believe, because you're always throwing out during a war messages that are meant for the enemy and not necessarily your domestic audience. But the one thing is, the president, you know, he said it again in the comment that we played a couple of minutes ago. He said, you know, we've been very close at points. No, they haven't.
1: Very close to a deal?
0: Yeah.
1: Yeah. No, it seems they've like never, they've been.
0: And that's what Brit Hume said. They've never been close to a deal.
1: Well, and
0: now do you say that to encourage them or say, look, you know, we're willing, because this is the one thing I saw the other day too, that you've got a lot of these people there in the Iranian Revolutionary Guard that are looking to get out to Russia. They want to, if they decide, because just like anybody, they're looking at, okay, what's the second option? What's the third option? What's the fourth option?
1: Right.
0: So yeah. They're looking to go to Russia.
1: Right.
0: You know, these leaders want to get out, because as we have said, one of the problems here negotiating is the fact that, you know, if you're saying you have no nuclear weapons, I guess that's the red line. Before it was, you know, we hope that the people revolt or whatever. That doesn't at this moment look like it's going to happen. It might. It doesn't look like at this particular moment. So besides saying we guard and we get, you know, the nuclear stuff, whatever, plutonium, uranium, whatever, enriched uranium, whatever, what else does he want? What else is the deal? Besides that, what else is there?
1: Well, I think if you get the uranium, I think that seals the deal for, again, a couple of decades, probably, in terms of rebuilding the program. But you're asking, like, is there a commitment beyond that?
0: Well, no.
1: That he wants from Iran?
0: My point is when he says we've been close to a deal, well, that's the only thing they've been negotiating, really.
1: No, that's really it.
0: Yeah, they're not negotiating that the Iranian Revolutionary Guard is going to step down.
1: Right. So here's my question. Brett Baer started that question to Brett Hume with a point on in the Truth Social Post. He starts out by naming their actual names are in the Post.
0: Right.
1: Of each of those countries. He starts with the leader of Qatar and then Saudi and the president of the UAE. And you're looking at something where he's not doing the generalized leader. I just spoke with leaders in the region of other Middle Eastern nations, and we're working on something, right? When there's this overgeneralization, sometimes it's, okay, all right, yeah, maybe that's going on, and he's not going to be specific for whatever reason. But he was specific in this case on their names. He was calling them out. So he's laying that out there. And then, you know, at the end, if we don't get a deal, we're going in hard. Well, my question would be, could this deal be those other nations? Because he mentions them, and he calls them, friends and allies. And, let's see, hold on. I've been asked by the, Emir of Qatar, the Crown Prince of Saudi, and the President of the United Arab Emirates to hold off on our planned military attack on Iran, which was scheduled for tomorrow, and that serious negotiation now taking place that, in their opinion, as great leaders and allies, a deal will be made. I'm assuming, at first I was assuming he means great leaders and allies of the U.S. But is he saying they're at one time, because you right now the UAE is really not an ally of Iran. I mean, they're...
0: Oh, no, they're talking about our allies.
1: Yeah, that's what I thought. Yeah. But when I was thinking about that, I thought, okay, but because I assume it's us. But if do they believe these nations could facilitate handing over the uranium to them, not to U.S. or Israel?
0: I guess. I mean, it would have to be under Trump. From what Trump has said, he's not, unless the U.S. is the one that inspects and does it, it's not going to happen.
1: I mean, we would still have oversight, of the, you know, to make sure, because I believe we know down to the, you know, last container how much they have.
0: I don't know. I don't know if the countries in the Middle East would want to be put in that position. I would think that in order to play nice in the Middle East, they would want the United States to be, they'd agree to do it with the United States. You know, okay, this is what we've helped broker this agreement or whatever. Because who's doing the agreement now? Who's, if these five, six allies, in the middle, these five countries in the Middle East, if they're all saying that, hold on, well, who's negotiating now with them? Who's doing the negotiation? Are we doing the negotiation, or are they doing the negotiation?
1: Well, and he says, you know, a deal will be made which will be acceptable. This is in his Truth Social post, which will be acceptable to the U.S. as well as countries, all countries in the Middle East and beyond.
0: Yeah. I would think that, you know, I don't think they'd want to mess with it. They let the U.S. get the blame, you know, for everything.
1: The deal will include, importantly, in all caps here, no nuclear weapons for Iran. Well, that can only mean that they have no more enriched uranium.
0: Well, my point is, does it?
1: No, it has to. I mean, that's the only way you can really get to
0: that.
1: But
0: the enriched uranium itself is not, I'm parsing words, is not a nuclear weapon.
1: Oh, you're on the technicality side, yeah. Now, technically, no, we don't have one.
0: Well, because when I saw the president say yesterday that, you know, he said, well, look, it's already been destroyed. They can't, you know, they can't do anything with these things to begin with. But, you know, we've got basically, I got to find the exact words that he used. It wasn't imagery, but, you know, I can't sell this deal.
1: Mm-hmm.
0: You know, I can't sell a deal unless we get it back, even though we've left it inoperable. I'm not sure where he was going with that. I didn't know.
1: Yeah, reading this Truth Social I read it several times, piece by piece, basically broke it down as we're doing right now, yesterday when he posted it. Because it's hard to know. Well, first of all, we're not going to know everything.
0: No.
1: But the fact that he named these leaders, I think basically is in part an attempt to kind of put this on them to make a deal that would be acceptable to us. Hey, we're going to see if they can do it. And which is understandable because, again, as we pointed out, they haven't been close to a deal.
0: Yeah.
1: Anywhere close.
0: Because what's the deal? The deal is no nuclear weapons. That's it. I mean, there really is.
1: How do you define that?
0: Yeah, I don't know. And the thing would be no nuclear weapons. There's a lot more points of what Iran wants.
1: Right. Yeah.
0: You know, what do we get? What do we get? The negotiations, what do we get?
1: Well, because if
0: we can't have any enriched uranium, our plutonium is gone, and there's no way, and you can monitor us for the next 20 years, what do we get in return? You get full funding. The Iranian Revolutionary Guard is still there. You get full funding. You can use all your oil money, which they will then use for their proxies to continue to attack American interests.
1: That's the exact point I was going to make. So, okay, let's say we could really guarantee no nukes. But if they're back in the oil game, they have funding for their proxies.
0: Yep. We are Red Eye Radio.
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0: We are Red Eye Radio. He's Eric Carly, and I'm Gary McNamara. The one thing that we did say last week was this week you're probably going to see, you know, something happen. Now the president said what, 2 or 3 days here, which means by the end of the week, by Friday. How long do you keep, you know, saying things like Iran wants a deal? Iran doesn't want a deal. They may be forced to a deal. They don't want a deal.
1: Yeah. Right.
0: You know, there's no indication of that.
1: Right.
0: And there's no indication that they've ever been close to a deal. Hopefully they get there. But there's no indication at this moment, based on what the president said when he said they were, you know, very close to a deal and that Iran wants a deal, only for it to blow up spectacularly.
1: Right. Exactly.
0: You know, like, oh, we're not even close. They don't want even. And it's like, well, then don't believe them.
25: Right.
0: I saw, was it Elliot Abrams wrote the thing? Well, now that the terrorists have taken over Iran, it's like, what do you mean now that the terrorists have taken over Iran?
1: Right.
0: They've always been there.
26: 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Top of the Hour News is brought to you by House Products. 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
17: Postponing a new attack. I'm Ted Lindner, Fox News. President Trump at the White House giving an update into his postponed military strike on Iran after leaders in the Middle East allegedly asked him to hold off.
18: I put it off for a little while, hopefully maybe forever, but possibly for a little while, because we've had very big discussions with Iran, and we'll see what they amount to.
17: The president reporting good talks with Iran, but maintains the regime must never have a nuclear weapon, an essential element for any peace deal to be successful. Six states holding primaries today, several of them being closely followed. Fox's Gary Baumgarten tells us more.
20: In Georgia, Republicans will decide who will take on incumbent Democratic Senator John Ossoff. Congressman Mike Collins leads in the polls against two competitors, but may still face a runoff if he doesn't get 50%. In Kentucky, President Trump is targeting Republican Congressman Thomas Massie, who supported release of the Epstein files. A Republican will also be nominated to replace retiring Republican Senator Mitch McConnell. And in Alabama, three Republicans are battling it out for the nomination to run for the seat held by Senator Tommy Tuberville, who is running for governor. Gary Baumgarten, Fox News.
17: A death threat reportedly issued on the life of Iowa's Republican Governor Adam Steen ahead of the governor's Monday campaign event at a local coffee shop in Oskaloosa called Smoky Row. Someone reportedly called the coffee shop saying that any and all attendees of the event, including Governor Steen, would be, quote, shot and stabbed. Governor Steen's press office calling it an attack on conservative values that make Iowa such a great place to live. No suspects identified so far. And the three-day Long Island Railroad strike has officially ended in New York after the New York Governor Kathy Hochul announced a tentative contract agreement Monday night. Phase train service set to resume starting at noon today. 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
17: Five people are dead, including two teenage suspects, after a shooting in a mosque in San Diego, California. Fox's Kristen Goodwin with more.
4: San Diego Police Chief Scott Wall says a mother reported her teenage son missing Monday morning, telling officials she believed he was suicidal and he was with a companion.
5: She realized that she was missing weapons, multiple weapons. Her vehicle was missing.
4: Soon after, officials say two teenagers opened fire at the Islamic Center of San Diego, killing three men, including a security guard. The teens were found dead in a vehicle nearby with self-inflicted gunshot wounds.
5: Yeah, we are actively investigating this as a hate crime.
4: Wall says officials are serving search warrants that will continue into the days ahead. Kristen Goodwin, Fox News.
17: Police also noting a landscaper a few blocks away from the mosque was shot at but was not injured. An infamous former Los Angeles police detective has died. Fox's Tom Graham with more.
19: He became a household name for his central role in the 1995 O.J. Simpson murder trial. Former LAPD detective Mark Furman has died after a battle with throat cancer. That's according to the chief deputy coroner in Kootenai County, Idaho. During the trial, Furman was a key figure after discovering a bloody glove at Simpson's estate. However, his credibility was tarnished after audio recordings surfaced of him using racial slurs, including the N-word. He soon retired from the LAPD, but remained in the public eye as a true crime author and radio host. Furman was 74. Tom Graham, Fox News.
17: Two people are dead, thousands displaced after a powerful earthquake struck southern China on Monday. The 5.2 magnitude quake toppled buildings, triggered landslides, and disrupted train service in the Guangxi province. And the San Antonio Spurs take game one of the Western NBA Conference Finals, 122-115 over the Oklahoma City Thunder in double overtime. Game one of the East Finals begins tonight in New York as the Knicks play the Cavaliers. I'm Ted Lindner. This is Fox News.
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22: Mainly sunny, hot, and humid today with a slight chance of an afternoon shower and a high in the mid-90s. Tonight, partly cloudy with a low around 70. Tomorrow, some sun in the morning, then becoming cloudy with afternoon showers and storms and a high around 90. And tomorrow night, more showers with a low in the mid-50s.
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0: This is America in the Morning from Westwood One. Good morning, I'm John Trout. It's Tuesday, May 19th, 2026. Here's what's coming up on America in the Morning.
1: A deadly shooting at a San Diego mosque. Three people were killed and two teen suspects were later found dead nearby. I'm Sue Aller.
6: A primary eve message to Kentucky Republicans from President Trump.
7: Nancy's the worst congressman.
6: I'm Richard Johnson.
8: The Trump administration has announced a fund to pay Trump allies who say the Biden Justice Department mistreated them. Sagar Meghani, Washington.
9: On Wall Street, stocks were mixed yesterday. Investors are watching bond yields rise, making some people antsy. I'm Jessica Ettinger.
10: The U.S. High Court sends cases surrounding the Voting Rights Act back to the lower courts. I'm Clayton Neville.
0: Commuter chaos ends as a railroad strike is over in New York City and remembering a key witness from the O.J. Simpson trial. All ahead on America in the Morning. It's 7 after. Three people shot and killed during an attack on a mosque in San Diego Monday morning in what police immediately described as a hate crime. Sue Aller reports the attackers, identified as a pair of teenagers, took their own lives blocks away.
5: She believed her son was suicidal, and she began to share information that several of her weapons were missing.
1: Three men are dead after what police are calling a hate crime shooting at the Islamic Center of San Diego, the largest mosque in the county. The mosque campus also includes the Al-Rashid School.
5: At about 11:43, we received a call of an active shooter at the Islamic Center. Within 4 minutes, officers arrived on scene and observed immediately what appeared to be deceased victims out in front.
1: San Diego Police Chief Scott Wall says all students and staff were safely evacuated from the scene.
11: There is no further threat. Both suspects in this case are deceased. All of the kids are safe.
1: Moments after police responded to the late Monday morning attack, officers were called to another nearby location where they discovered a vehicle stopped in the middle of the street. Authorities say the two teenage suspects, ages 17 and 19, were later found dead inside that vehicle from apparent self-inflicted gunshot wounds. One of those killed was a mosque security guard who police say likely prevented an even greater tragedy. Investigators say anti-Islamic writings were found in the suspect's car and on one of the weapons used in the attack, which happened during one of the holiest months in Islam, as Muslims around the world prepare for the annual pilgrimage to Mecca. President Donald Trump says his administration is closely monitoring the investigation into the deadly shooting.
18: Terrible situation. I've been given some early updates, but we're going to be going back and looking at it very strongly.
1: In response, police departments in cities including New York, Los Angeles, and Washington, D.C. have increased patrols around mosques and other houses of worship as a precaution. I'm Sue Aller.
0: Today is the busiest primary day so far in the 2026 election cycle as voters in six states cast their ballots. Correspondent Rich Johnson reports the most watched race is in Kentucky, where an incumbent Republican member of Congress is fighting for his job.
6: Seven-term Kentucky Republican Thomas Massey is trying to survive another full-throated White House campaign to oust a Republican viewed as disloyal.
18: Massey's the worst congressman in the history of our country, always voting against Republicans and good values. So get rid of Thomas Massey.
6: That Monday evening social media post by President Trump caps another effort to unseat a long-serving Republican who failed to vote with Trump on some issues. That effort was successful over the weekend when Louisiana Senator Bill Cassidy lost his GOP primary. The effort also includes a major break of the tradition that civilian leaders of the military stay out of politics. Here's Defense Secretary Pete Hegseth.
12: When conservatives are fighting the most radical left in American history, too often Massey's instinct is to throw elbows at fellow Republicans instead of the people who are destroying our country.
6: Echoing the president, Hegseth praised Massey's primary challenger, Ed Gallrein, who recently told supporters about his first thought when he first met Trump.
24: And the first thing that struck me is he looks 20 years younger in person.
6: But Gallrein also says he won Trump's support because he saw what Gallrein called his top secret military record from his days as a Navy SEAL. Massey's been campaigning hard in his district that includes the Kentucky suburbs of Cincinnati and says he has received some help.
2: I had three members of Congress and one former member of Congress campaigning with me Saturday. That's not something that you see in those circumstances. I have friends in Congress, and they're sticking their neck out for me.
6: Massey's comment courtesy of Scripps News. There are other big races to watch today, including in Kentucky, the fight to succeed retiring Senator Mitch McConnell. In Georgia, both parties are choosing nominees for the open governor's seat. Republicans are fighting to challenge Democrat incumbent Senator John Ossoff. And Alabama's confused redistricting effort means that voters in three congressional districts will vote as planned today, but the primaries in four other districts are on hold. I'm Richard Johnson.
0: The top stories of the day are sponsored by Sleep Number. It's the Everything on Sale Memorial Day event from Sleep Number. 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It's 12 after. A massive new fund is raising eyebrows in Washington with payouts earmarked for folks who say they were wronged by the Biden Justice Department. That and more after these messages.
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0: Welcome back. You're with America in the Morning. The calendar says May. It feels like August in many places. Here's AccuWeather.com meteorologist Matt Rindy.
20: An active spring weather pattern continues across the nation today, and the biggest concern will be the threat for severe thunderstorms. That will stretch from Texas and Oklahoma northeastward through Mississippi Valley, Ohio Valley, and into portions of the Great Lakes. Thunderstorms developing this afternoon and evening may produce damaging wind gusts, large hail, and torrential downpours that could lead to some localized flooding. The strongest storms are expected in parts of the southern plains into the Midwest, where several clusters of thunderstorms may develop throughout the day. Some thunderstorms may continue into tonight, especially from the mid-Mississippi Valley into the Great Lakes, where repeated rounds of heavy rainfall could create additional flooding concerns. Meanwhile, a significant surge of heat continues to cross much of the eastern United States. Highs within the afternoon will climb into the 80s and lower 90s from the southeast and mid-Atlantic, northward to the northeast and Ohio Valley. Many areas will run 10 to nearly 20 degrees above average for this time of year, and daily records will be challenged or broken. The combination of heat and humidity may also increase the risk of heat-related illness, especially in urban locations. In sharp contrast, much cooler air remains in place across portions of the north central United States. Highs in portions of the Dakotas, Minnesota, and northern Rockies will remain mostly in the 40s and 50s, with some locations running 10 to 20 degrees below average. Some higher elevations of the Rockies may even see some snow showers late today and tonight. That's the weather across America. It's going to be a cool day in Seattle, Washington, with clouds and sun and an afternoon shower, high up to 62. Atlanta, Georgia will be much warmer with breaks of sunshine and a high near 90. That's the nation's weather. I'm AccuWeather.com meteorologist.

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1: Dollars and lead to meritless political persecution claims. Sagar Meghani, Washington.
2: Mark Furman, the former Los Angeles Police Department detective who played a central role in the 1995 O.J. Simpson murder trial, has passed away. Furman became a key figure after discovering a bloody glove at Simpson's Rockingham estate that prosecutors said matched a glove found at the murder scene. Furman, whose credibility was damaged after audio recordings surfaced of him using racial slurs, was accused of lying on the witness stand and was convicted of perjury in 1996, making him the only person associated with the Simpson case to be convicted of a crime related to that trial. Mark Furman was 74. It's 18 after. A court loss for Elon Musk when America in the Morning continues after these messages.
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2: Welcome back. You're with America in the Morning. It's 20 after. CNBC's Jessica Ettinger has a look at Tuesday business with a particular focus on the bond market. Jessica.
10: Wall Street opens this morning after a mixed day yesterday. Bond yields hit their highest in a year. President Trump saying he postponed today's planned attack on Iran. That seemed to help the Dow rise about 150 points yesterday.
11: I'm really bullish on the market, but I think one caution that really throws caution to me is where the 10-year Treasury yields were headed over the past couple of weeks as they've headed higher. The cost of energy going up is getting to be a real deal that we're going to have to deal with. Inflation still needs to be looked at, and this 10-year Treasury yield going up needs to be looked at. So there is some caution that needs to be taken here.
10: Howard Capital's Vance Howard on CNBC. Elon Musk lost in his federal court case against OpenAI. He claimed it was supposed to stay as a nonprofit. 3 weeks of testimony didn't matter in the end. The jury said the lawsuit was filed too late after the statute of limitations on the claim had run out. William Savitt is OpenAI's lead attorney. He spoke with CNBC.
12: We're delighted with the result, of course, and it is remarkable that it didn't take these jurors who have listened to 3 weeks of intense testimony and reviewed thousands of documents to take less than a couple of hours to reach the conclusion in the right one that Mr. Musk's claims were not viable.
10: President Trump's pick for Fed Chair Kevin Warsh will be sworn into that role on Friday. This week, Chair James

0: Powell is holding down the job. U.S. crude oil topping $107 a barrel yesterday before pulling back to about $105. The day before the missiles were launched into Iran, it was $67 a barrel.
1: There's pockets of shortages, but what happens when we hit tank bottoms? And that's coming any week now. In some products like diesel and distillate, you're there. Motor oils, you're there. Gasoline in the U.S. in July, you're going to be there. So when that happens, the deficit turns into a shortage and you got problems.
0: ABEX Markets co-chairman Jeff Curry on CNBC. Regeneron shares fell after its late-stage trial for a melanoma treatment disappointed. NextEra Energy buying Dominion Energy in a deal between two key players in the race to power up AI data centers across the U.S. Facebook and Instagram parent Meta beginning job cuts this week. It's moving to use more AI. Home builders are feeling a touch better about their business in the latest sentiment survey from the National Association of Home Builders.
2: The NAHB cited rates as well as rising gas prices and economic uncertainty related to the war in Iran, which all continue to dampen buyer demand. The survey also found fewer builders cutting prices in May.
0: CNBC's Diana Olick. 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
3: Thank you, Jessica. Now 24 after. When we return on America in the Morning, the Voting Rights Act is back before the nation's highest court after these messages.
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3: Now, 26 after, thanks for listening. You're with America in the Morning. The U.S. Supreme Court is directing lower courts to take another look at a pair of cases involving whether private individuals and groups can sue to enforce a provision in the Voting Rights Act. Correspondent Clayton Neville explains.
9: The move by the High Court comes in light of its landmark ruling last month, essentially weakening Section 2 of the Voting Rights Act. The High Court found Louisiana map makers relied too heavily on race when they redrew the state's voting boundaries to comply with Section 2 of the Voting Rights Act. Critics of that decision have said it'll likely make it more difficult for minority voters and voting rights groups to successfully challenge voting maps under Section 2. Currently, that section is at the heart of two different cases challenging legislative maps drawn in Mississippi and in North Dakota after the 2020 census, as violations of Section 2. The Mississippi case was brought by the NAACP, and in the North Dakota dispute, it was the Turtle Mountain Band of Chippewa Indians, also the Spirit Lake Tribe, and some Native American voters that sued. An attorney for the Native American Rights Fund said that sending the case back was the right call and vowed to keep fighting to ensure that Native voters have the ability to vote and affect change in their communities. I'm Clayton Neville.
3: New York Governor Kathy Hochul announced that the Long Island Railroad strike that paralyzed commuters traveling into Manhattan Monday came to an end Monday night. The railroad and five unions reached a tentative deal to end the three-day walkout, which caused the 300,000 daily riders to seek alternative transportation. Details of the deal were not disclosed, but it does include pay raises for the workers. Due to the lateness of the agreement, there will be limited service for the morning commute Tuesday, but full service restored by this afternoon. America in the Morning for Tuesday, May 19th, 2026 is produced by Jeff McKay. I'm John Trout. This is Westwood One.
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11: Partly cloudy tonight with a low around 70. Tomorrow, some sun in the morning, then becoming cloudy with afternoon showers and storms and a high near 90. Tomorrow night, more showers with a low in the mid-50s. Thursday, the chance of showers again and cooler with a high in the upper 60s.
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12: Fox News, I'm Deborah Valentine. President Trump calls off today's planned military strike on Iran at the request of Gulf allies. More from Fox's Jared Halpern.
13: The president says he was asked by Arab Gulf leaders to postpone a resumption of bombing against Iran because a peace deal is still possible.
12: On Truth Social, President Trump said serious negotiations are underway in an effort to end the conflict. Fox's Evan Brown reports on today's Georgia primary.
14: Georgia has 14 congressional districts and one U.S. senator, Democrat John Ossoff, is up for re-election. He is the presumptive nominee for his party. Five Republicans, including sitting Congressman Buddy Carter and Mike Collins, are looking for their party nomination.
12: Republican Governor Brian Kemp is term limited. Alabama, Idaho, Kentucky, Oregon, and Pennsylvania are also holding primaries today. 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
15: 83 and 30 through York and York County looking good this morning. No big delays in Lancaster County so far on 3283 or 222. Lititz Pike's in good shape. The Capitol Beltway, 283, the inbound river route's looking fine. In Dunn Canyon, a crash on Route 15 and Old Trail Road, and there are delays around it. In Carlisle, Cumberland County, construction work on 81 northbound from Route 74 to Middlesex, New Kingston, an 11-minute delay around it. Ann Evans, right now, traffic.
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3: This is America in the Morning from Westwood One. Coming up this half hour,
9: Lots at stake in two high-profile runoff elections in Texas, with early voting now open. I'm Clayton Neville.
16: A gun and a notebook link Luigi Mangione to the killing of UnitedHealthcare CEO Brian Thompson can be used as evidence. Julie Walker, New York.
17: Prosecutors in Minnesota are charging an ICE agent in the non-fatal shooting of a Venezuelan man.
18: 4 counts of assault.
17: I'm Jennifer King.
19: 4 crew members are recovering after a crash involving 2 Navy jets. I'm Mike Hempen.
20: Fast jury verdict for Musk versus Altman. I'm the new old tech guy, Chuck Palm.
21: Elsie Hewitt has confirmed that she is parenting alone. I'm Kevin Carr.
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3: Welcome back. You're with America in the Morning. It seems a little early to be hitting 90 degrees for daytime highs in many locations, but here's AccuWeather.com meteorologist Matt Rindy.
25: A surge of unusual heat continues to build across the eastern United States today, with afternoon temperatures climbing into the 80s and 90s from the southeast through the middle Atlantic into portions of the northeast and Ohio Valley. Many areas are going to run 10 to nearly 20 degrees above average for this time of year, and a few daily records will be challenged or even broken this afternoon. Warm temperatures at night will also provide little relief in some locations. In sharp contrast, it's going to be much cooler across the north central United States, with high temperatures in parts of the Dakotas and Minnesota into the northern Rockies, staying mostly in the 40s and 50s. That will put some highs at 20 degrees below average, and some higher elevations of the Rockies could even pick up late season snow late today and tonight. In between these two areas, an active severe weather pattern stretches from parts of Texas and Oklahoma northeastward through the Mississippi Valley, Ohio Valley, and portions of the Great Lakes. Thunderstorms developing this afternoon and evening may produce damaging wind gusts between 60 and 70 miles per hour. There could be some large hail and torrential downpours that could lead to localized flooding. The strongest storms are expected from parts of the southern plains into the Midwest, where several clusters of severe thunderstorms may organize. Some of the storms may continue into tonight, especially from the mid-Mississippi Valley into the Great Lakes, increasing the risk for repeated heavy rainfall and local flooding concerns. Across the West Coast and the desert Southwest, conditions are generally going to be quieter, with a mix of sun and some clouds. Scattered showers will continue across parts of the Pacific Northwest, while much of the California area and desert Southwest remain dry. That's the nation's weather. I'm AccuWeather.com meteorologist Matt Rindy.
3: 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Today, primary day in six states, including the Kentucky House race involving one-time Trump ally Thomas Massey. Next week, we'll see high-stakes races in Texas, where early voting is open in two Republican runoff elections. Correspondent Clayton Neville reports President Trump is held off on an endorsement in the state Senate race.
9: It's been a high-profile, high-dollar Senate race for incumbent senior senator from Texas John Cornyn and his opponent, Texas Attorney General Ken Paxton. Cornyn has represented the state for longer than four decades, and Paxton has pointed to Cornyn's record during those 40-plus years. He spoke with Newsmax.
0: This guy, John Cornyn, has been in office for 42 years since I was in college, and I'm 63. He's running for a fifth term, which no one's done in Texas history. And I spent the last 14 months on the road asking one question. What good thing has John Cornyn done? What one good thing has he accomplished?
9: Cornyn has blasted Paxton as a leader and pointed to criminal allegations against him and an alleged affair with Paxton and his wife that played out publicly. Cornyn also insists Paxton can be beat by the Democrats, which hasn't happened since the 1990s in the Lone Star State.
1: We haven't elected a Democrat since 1994. But again, Ken Paxton puts all of that at risk.
9: Cornyn said that James Tallarico, the Democratic candidate on the ticket in November, is Beto O'Rourke 2.0. O'Rourke nearly beat Senator Ted Cruz in Texas in recent years, but ultimately lost to the Republican.
1: He's the press have fallen in love with him. He is a socialist in the image of Bernie Sanders and totally out of step with what I believe the Texans want.
9: Tallarico has been called a progressive, and President Trump called him weird.
2: The Democrats have a weird candidate. Six genders. He's a vegan. All of a sudden, he's not a vegan. He was a vegan. Now, all of a sudden, he's not. Texas doesn't like vegans.
9: Another key Republican runoff in Texas is the race for attorney general to replace Ken Paxton. Mays Middleton is challenging Congressman Chip Roy. Early voting continues in Texas. Election day is May 26th in the runoffs. I'm Clayton Neville.
3: President Trump announced Monday that he was holding off on a new bombing campaign against Iran, saying a group of Middle East nations, including Saudi Arabia, asked him to delay his plan. Correspondent John Gambrill reports a drone strike Sunday at a United Arab Emirates nuclear plant is the latest blow to the Iran ceasefire.
2: I was asked by Saudi Arabia, Qatar, UAE, and some others if we could put it off for 2 or 3 days, a short period of time, because they think that they are getting very close to making a deal. And if we can do that where there's no nuclear weapon going into the hands of Iran, I think, and if they're satisfied, we will be probably satisfied also.
4: The United Arab Emirates says that a drone has struck a generator on the perimeter of its Baraka nuclear power plant. This is a major issue for the UAE, as the Baraka plant and its four reactors provide about a quarter of all electricity for this country on the Arabian Peninsula. No one has claimed responsibility yet for the attack. The UAE says that three drones came over its western border. It shot down two of them, and the other one was able to make the strike at Baraka. Now, the UAE says there's no radiological leak at the site. That's been confirmed also by the International Atomic Energy Agency, the UN's nuclear watchdog. And the UAE says it's still investigating who launched these drones. However, Iran and Iranian-backed Shia militias in Iraq conducted numerous drone attacks on Gulf Arab states during the war between the United States, Israel, and Iran that is still in a shaky ceasefire even today. This attack is likely to potentially draw the UAE further in. It's been trying to show that it's open again for business, that it's a safe haven for investments. But these continued attacks continue to shake this country, and it continues to draw into question whether the ceasefire will hold, particularly as President Donald Trump has hinted that America could go back to combat operations as well.
2: We've had periods of time where we thought pretty much getting close to making a deal, and it didn't work out, but this is a little bit different. Now, we're ready going tomorrow very big, and not something I wanted to do, but we have no choice because we cannot let Iran have a nuclear weapon.
4: And on Iranian state television, we're seeing more people on air holding Kalashnikov-style rifles and promising to lay down their lives for Iran should the war restart.
3: John Gambrill reporting. There were two significant rulings in Luigi Mangione's upcoming state trial in the murder of UnitedHealthcare CEO. Correspondent Julie Walker reports the evidence surrounds a gun and notebook found in the alleged shooter's backpack.
16: A gun and a notebook, the prosecutors say, link Luigi Mangione to the killing of UnitedHealthcare CEO Brian Thompson, can be used as evidence at his state murder trial.
5: The people have established that the subsequent search of the backpack at the station was a valid inventory search, and therefore the items recovered at the station will not be suppressed.
16: The judge's ruling Monday partially rejects a defense argument that those items were seized illegally at a Pennsylvania McDonald's where he was arrested before a search warrant was obtained. Here's that police body cam.
6: What's your name?
8: Mark.
6: What is it?
8: Mark.
6: Mark?
8: Yes, sir.
6: Mark what?
8: Sorry?
6: Someone called. They thought you were suspicious.
8: Oh, I'm sorry.
16: It's a major win for the Manhattan DA, enabling them to show the jury the possible murder weapon and evidence they say points to motive. But the judge ruled other evidence found during an initial search of Mangione's backpack must be suppressed.
5: I find that the search of the backpack at the McDonald's was improper, warrantless search, that the backpack was not within the immediate control or grabbable area of the defendant, and further, the people failed to demonstrate exigent circumstances. Therefore, those items found in the backpack during the search at the McDonald's will be suppressed.
16: The state trial starts in September. The federal follows. Mangione pled not guilty to all charges. Julie Walker, New York.
3: It's now 16 before the hour. Among the stories we're covering next, Big Pharma takes another loss over who controls Medicare drug prices and Elon Musk versus AI after these messages.
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3: It's 14 till. Welcome back, and thanks for listening. This is America in the Morning. An immigration officer placed on leave for allegedly lying about a shooting incident in Minneapolis is now facing serious criminal charges. Correspondent Jennifer King reports.
12: Prosecutors in Minnesota are charging an ICE agent, Christian Castro, in the non-fatal shooting of a Venezuelan man, Julio Cesar Sosa Solis.
13: He is being charged with 4 counts of assault in the second degree and 1 count of falsely reporting a crime.
12: Hennepin County Attorney Mary Moriarty.
13: Mr. Castro fired his service weapon at the front door of the home, knowing there were people who had just run inside that presented absolutely no threat to him or anyone else. The bullet punched through the front door and struck Mr. Sosa Solis's leg before traveling through a closet and lodging in the wall of a child's bedroom.
12: The incident happened on January 14th during the federal immigration crackdown. Initially, federal authorities charged Sosa Solis and another man of beating an officer with a broom handle and a snow shovel. That case was dismissed with prejudice and a federal investigation was opened amid questions about what really happened and whether the two officers lied under oath. I'm Jennifer King.
3: An American doctor has tested positive with a rare variant of Ebola in Africa. Correspondent Ed Donahue reports the World Health Organization is declaring an emergency and restricting some travel.
14: An American doctor has tested positive for the Ebola virus. The organization he works for says Dr. Peter Stafford had been treating patients at a hospital in eastern Congo and developed symptoms. Infectious disease specialist Dr. Celine Gounder says doctors are likely to be among the first to be infected.
15: This is Bundibugyo Ebola virus. So this is a more rare species of Ebola virus for which we have no vaccine or specific treatment.
14: Ebola spreads person to person through direct contact with bodily fluids.
15: I am not worried about a pandemic with Bundibugyo Ebola virus, but I am worried about a large regional epidemic. And that could result in some cases here in the United States and elsewhere.
14: The CDC says 7 Americans, including Dr. Stafford, are being transported to Germany for monitoring. I'm Ed Donahue.
3: The Supreme Court has rejected appeals from pharmaceutical companies that object to negotiating Medicare drug prices with the federal government. Correspondent Marcela Sanchez explains.
17: The justices gave no comment in leaving in place rulings from the Federal Appeals Court in Philadelphia that dismissed the drug manufacturers' claims. The negotiation program was created as part of the 2022 Inflation Reduction Act. The law requires the government to negotiate prices for certain high-cost drugs in the federal insurance program for older adults on an annual basis. Republicans have criticized aspects of the law, which was signed by Democratic President Joe Biden. But the Trump administration has embraced the authority to bring drug makers to the negotiating table. Pharmaceutical companies have pushed back on the program. Marcela Sanchez, Washington.
3: He's the richest man in the world, but that doesn't mean he's going to win at everything, including against artificial intelligence. The new old tech guy, Chuck Palm, has that story.
18: It took a California jury less than 2 hours to decide what took Elon Musk 3 weeks in court to argue. A federal judge in Oakland dismissed Musk's lawsuit against OpenAI. A unanimous jury verdict, a simple finding. You waited too long. Here's the backstory. Elon Musk co-founded OpenAI in 2015. He put in $38 million and left the board in 2018. 6 years later, he sued CEO Sam Altman and company president Greg Brockman, claiming that they, quote, stole a charity. His argument? OpenAI was built as a nonprofit to benefit all of humanity. Altman, he alleged, quietly turned it into a for-profit machine, enriching insiders while Musk wasn't looking. He wanted $134 billion in damages and Altman's job. But the jury said, not so fast. Specifically, not so fast 6 years later. Jurors found that Musk knew about the for-profit transition as early as 2017. And under the law, the clock was already running when he filed in 2024. The jury only took 2 hours to decide the fate, faster than most people decide what's for dinner. Musk lawyers only had one word when walking out of the courthouse. Appeal. Visit thenewoldtechguy.com. I'm Chuck Palm.
3: Tuesday Sports is in. Here's America in the Morning's Robert Workman.
19: An NBA instant classic last night. The Spurs outlasted the Thunder 122-115 in double overtime to take Game 1 of the West Finals in Oklahoma City. Victor Wembanyama had 41 points and 24 rebounds.
20: I feel like it was a great effort from everybody. Physically, I'm feeling tired, honestly, but not as much as you would expect. Honestly, it's probably the adrenaline. It's going to come down a little bit.
19: Wemby becomes the youngest player to post a 40-20 playoff game. He's about 7 months younger than that Kareem Abdul-Jabbar fellow was when he did it in the 1970 NBA Finals. The Stanley Cup Conference Finals are all set. Game 7 in the East Semis last night. The Canadiens edged the Sabres 3-2 in overtime. Alex Newhook with the winning goal. If that sounds familiar, he had the winner in Montreal's Game 7 victory over Tampa Bay in the opening round. Baseball A's right-hander JT Ginn took a no-hitter into the ninth in Anaheim after his team had given him the go-ahead run in the top half. But Adam Frazier's leadoff single broke up the no-no, and Zach Neto followed with a home run to give the Angels a 2-1 win. Phillies improved to 16-4 under Don Mattingly, shading the Reds 5-4 on Bryson Stott's two-run tater in the eighth. Rays won their 19th game in the last 23, romping over the Orioles 16-6. Mets nailed the Nationals 16-7, scoring 10 times in the 12th inning. Padres shut out the Dodgers 1-0, a five-hitter for Michael King in his court. The Marlins tattooed the Braves 12-0. Javier Sanoa with his first career grand slam. Max Meyer and the choir with a four-hit gem. That's Tuesday Sports.
3: Thank you, sir. 7 till. Among the stories we're covering next on America in the Morning, miraculously, four Navy airmen recovering after a weekend airshow collision. After these messages.
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3: Now, 5 till, America in the Morning continues. It appears SNL alum Pete Davidson and Elsie Hewitt are on the outs. Entertainment reporter Kevin Carr reports the couple share a daughter, but for now, Hewitt claims to be a single mom.
27: Elsie Hewitt has apparently confirmed that she and Pete Davidson are no longer together, only 5 months after they celebrated the birth of their daughter. The Sun first reported the news on Thursday, saying Davidson's busy work schedule was the main issue. Then on Friday, People published an exclusive report with an inside source who said the couple has indeed split up, and while they have broken up and gotten back together before, this time seems different. Last weekend on her TikTok, Hewitt posted a video which may have hinted at the breakup, drawing attention to her bed.
0: Okay, so I started taking apart my bed frame. I don't know if I should have done that.
27: Then, this past Sunday, Hewitt posted another video describing how tired she was.
0: I have a baby to take care of. And I also have to work and make money. Is hard.
27: She also liked a comment on her video from a fan praising single moms. Davidson and Hewitt have been together since March 2025, and they announced that they were pregnant in July. Their daughter, Scotty Rose, named after Davidson's father, a first responder who died on 9/11, was born in December. People said that, according to the source, the couple is, quote, figuring things out together, and that their daughter's well-being is a top priority. I'm Kevin Carr.
3: A newly discovered asteroid zoomed past the Earth Monday night. Blink, and you may have missed it. The asteroid called 2026 JH2 came within 57,000 miles of the Earth. And if that seems like a long distance, the moon on average is over 238,000 miles away. The asteroid was only discovered May 10th by astronomers in Arizona and is roughly the size of two school buses. America in the Morning continues. Four members of the military are recovering after two Navy jets collided at an Idaho air show. Correspondent Mike Hampen reports while the aviators did not suffer any serious injuries, the mid-air crash remains under investigation.
1: Four crew members are recovering after a crash involving two Navy jets. Officials say the crew members ejected safely and are in stable condition after the jets collided and crashed during an air show at a military base in Idaho. Emergency crews responded to the collision Sunday at the Mountain Home Air Force Base, about 50 miles south of Boise. The remainder of the show was canceled. Nobody on the ground was hurt. Officials say the aircraft were performing an aerial demonstration when the crash occurred. Videos posted online by spectators show four parachutes opening in the sky as the aircraft plummet to the ground. I'm Mike Hempen.
3: That's our show for today, Tuesday, May 19th, 2026. America in the Morning is produced by Jeff McKay. I'm John Trout. This is Westwood One.
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5: It's the most expensive primary ever. I'm Dave Anthony, Fox News, and the polls are just opening for voters in Kentucky in a race where millions of dollars were spent. President Trump wants them to oust Thomas Massie, who he calls the worst Republican congressman in history. The president backs the GOP challenger, Ed Galrein, a former Navy SEAL.
6: Ed Galrein's record speaks for itself.
5: War Secretary Pete Hegseth went to Kentucky to campaign for him and against Massie.
6: Too much grandstanding, too few great votes. Years of acting like being difficult is the same thing as being courageous.
8: A few House Republicans have joined Massie, who says in part that his vote card belongs to the people and not the president.
5: That's Fox's Jeff Manasso. There are also primaries in both parties in Kentucky for retiring Senator Mitch McConnell's seat, and primaries in five other states today: Alabama, Georgia, Idaho, Oregon, and Pennsylvania. Iran is not being bombed today. President Trump said he planned to resume the attacks, with talks on a nuclear deal stalled.
9: But at the request of Arab Gulf leaders, those strikes are on hold.
28: And there seems to be a very good chance that they can work something out. If we can do that without bombing the hell out of them, I'd be very happy.
9: Over the weekend, the president warned Iran the clock is ticking and they better get moving fast or there won't be anything left of them. He now says while renewed attacks are postponed, he's directing the Pentagon to prepare for a full large-scale assault of Iran on a moment's notice.
5: That's Fox's Jared Halpern. It's being called a hate crime. The shooting in California that left three people dead. Fox's Alex Hogan.
7: At the Islamic Center of San Diego in Claremont, among the victims was a security guard at the center. According to law enforcement, the two teen suspects died from self-inflicted gun wounds, and law enforcement started looking for the two teenagers before the shooting even started when a mother had called police to report her son missing.
5: That's, again, Alex Hogan. Her son, she said, had been suicidal. America's listening to Fox News.
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13: Good morning, I'm Liz Bell with WSBA News. The York City Police Department say that they have solved the shooting death of a 15-year-old at Penn Park with the help of cameras in the park and the surrounding area. Police say they will be making multiple arrests in connection to this shooting, and many of them are juveniles. And crews in York are now on the lookout for potholes. The city announced a new pothole patrol initiative yesterday. Residents can now call the Highway Bureau to report ones in their own neighborhood. Callers can contact the Highway Bureau at 717-849-2320. And Republican and Democratic voters will head to the polls today for the Pennsylvania primary. They will choose their candidates for the November general election for governor and lieutenant governor, along with congressional representatives and state House and Senate seats. Sunny and hot today with the chance of an afternoon storm and a high in the mid-90s. I'm Liz Bell with WSBA News.
14: Now, WSBA traffic.
15: 83 and 30 looking good through York and York County. Building volume but moving. An accident cleared in Mannheim on 772 Mount Joy Road at South Colebrook Road. No more delays there, which is good. On to the Capitol Beltway. That's in pretty good shape. And Carlisle construction work on 81 northbound from York Road to Middlesex, New Kingston. Delays there. A crash in Duncannon on 15 at Old Trail Road. Taking a quick look at other area highways. Delays on 78 eastbound from 81 to 343 in Jonestown due to construction work. And Evans right now traffic.
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5: 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Why don't you become one? Hit that little microphone. It'll count you down. 3, 2, 1. Gives you 30 seconds to make a comment or ask a question. Well, we have one chance to live this day together, one chance to understand it together, because we're all in it together. We start with the shooting in San Diego. Two suspects are dead. Three adult victims were killed in the shooting, and then the two shooters took their own lives. More on that top story in a moment. President Trump says the U.S. paused what would have been attacks today on Iran. So we actually had a pause in our pause. Anybody ever been on a vacation and in the middle of your vacation took a vacation? I guess that's what this would be like, right? A pause in the midst of pause. The controversial Los Angeles detective who said he discovered the bloody glove in the O.J. Simpson murder trial has died. Mark Furman is dead. Today is a jam-packed primary day with elections in six states. We have House seats, Senate seats, and governor's races. I think a lot of the attention today will be on Kentucky after President Trump targeted Bill Cassidy in Louisiana and successfully removed him, as he's been known to do in the past. All eyes are on Thomas Massie, Republican in Kentucky, today. Coming up in our Sounds of the Day, we're going to have a lot with Harry Enten. But just how much power does Donald Trump have as controller of the party and influencer of voters? Well, that question was asked of Harry Enten on CNN, and here's the answer.
0: You know, we've quoted the movie Good Burger every single time, basically, when we've done this. When, in fact, you go against President Trump, you go in the grinder, and you could just see this. Times Trump endorsees have won in GOP primaries. It's about 95% each of the last four cycles. Now, I will note, you know, sometimes he endorses and there's no real challenger. But even in those cases, the challengers to the incumbent have won a majority of the time as well. And one of the key reasons why that is, right, is you look at Trump's approval rating within the GOP, 21st century, own party approval. At this point in term two, he's still at 83%.
5: This is such a blind spot for most Americans. We've often talked about, you're just not going to have presidents with approval ratings above 50% probably ever again. That's how divided we are as a nation. And all that has happened in the last decade or two is that divide has gotten greater and greater, meaning the ability to unite is becoming more and more impossible. You can't find common ground between capitalism and communism. Couldn't with other nations, can't within ourselves. The left just has gone. Now, I don't know that the right has gotten any further right, but the left has certainly gone far beyond liberal. But what Harry Enten is pointing out, because America is almost evenly divided left and right, an overall presidential approval rating is going to be in the 40s, always. Higher the better, lower the worse. But within his party, the president's approval rating is well above what George Bush's was, W. Bush's was, and what Barack Obama's was within the Democrat Party. And by double digits.
0: That's more popular than Obama was with Democrats, way more popular than George W. Bush was with Republicans back in 2006. So the power of a Trump endorsement is still sky high, and we'll see tomorrow if that happens.
5: 83% approval rating within his party. A 95% record of whoever he endorses wins. That's the current. That's the stream and current Thomas Massie's going to have to swim today. Fascinating. I would think if, in fact, Massie falls, that's all anybody's going to talk about tomorrow. So it's clearly one of the more significant of the primaries. We also have Nancy Pelosi endorsing fellow progressive Connie Chan to succeed her As you know, Nancy Pelosi announced she will not seek re-election. Our long national nightmare will be over one way or another, but it'll be interesting to see how a progressive endorsed by Nancy Pelosi goes in an ever-socialistic leftist Democrat primary. I did stay up last night. It was not pleasant. So proud of the Buffalo Sabres. They could not have had a better season and come up short again for a city that comes up short a lot. They were down 2-0. They fought back to tie the game, lost in overtime 3-2. It's the Montreal Canadiens that will advance to take on the Hurricanes, and the Knights and the Avs will be your Western Conference final. We have said this from the beginning. It would have been exciting had Buffalo hung around to have, you know, a Cinderella to root for. But I think everybody realizes the Canes and the Avs are the two best in the NHL. And they always look for that team that's playing well. And the Knights are certainly playing well, but I suspect we're going to have a Canes-Avs Stanley Cup final. But Canes-Canadians, that's your Eastern final. Knights-Avs is your Western final. And then OU, I mean, Oklahoma City has struggled all year with San Antonio. I mean, if there was one team that had, you know, through injuries and whether or not they were, you know, playing with playoff intensity. But game one was at home after two sweeps and a lot of rest, and things are a little rusty. Oklahoma City did a lot to claw back to get it to overtime, but then lost in overtime. So Spurs are ahead 1-0 in the Western Conference Final. And tonight, the Eastern Conference Final, I believe, is... Would that be ESPN, too? On ESPN as well? I believe. I think. Or NBC. No, NBC, I think. Yeah, NHL's going to be ESPN, and I think NBA is going to be NBC. So Cavs and Knicks are tonight. How about them Cleveland Cavs? As far as your morning show cities, that's all we got left for a chance at a championship. We'll have more on that in sports as well. So that's kind of like what the docket is. Now, let me get you up to speed first on what happened. Three worshipers at a mosque in San Diego were killed, the Islamic Center of San Diego. It appears the two suspects, teenagers, died of apparent self-inflicted gunshot wounds nearby in their BMW. Authorities say the victims included a security guard, a father of 8, who apparently is quite the hero in this scenario and saved a lot of lives. Police and FBI are investigating the attack as a possible hate crime, you think? Investigators reportedly found anti-Islamic writings connected to the suspects. They had written literally on their weapons, stolen from their parents, as was the car, to carry out the attack. The mosque complex also includes a school, but officials confirmed all children and staff were safely evacuated and unharmed during the shooting. One suspect's mother had contacted the police about 2 hours before the shooting, reporting that her son was suicidal. Remember how it ends, in suicide, and had taken firearms and a vehicle from the home. Police were already searching for the teens when the attack occurred. Obviously, a shooting like this is going to draw national condemnation, as it should, politically, religiously, from community leaders. Security was increased at the mosque and some other religious institutions around the country following the attack. Now, there's a lot of people... Look, I can't keep anybody of any race or any religion from doing anything evil because all are subject to evil. All are subject to mental illness. All are subject to hate. What makes this different is this wasn't done in the name of Christ or the teachings of Christ or on behalf of a religion. This is a suicidal teen. Probably with a mental illness and ginned up on some kind of hateful social media rhetoric. But for those that are sensitive and go, oh, well, now they're going to turn this against, don't let them. The problem that Islam faces when somebody carries out a terrorist attack is it's in the character of the prophet. It's in the teachings, or what many interpret the teachings in the Quran and the Hadith to be saying, to do. And then there's often, if you go on, you know, a big rabbit hole search, you're going to hear modern peace-loving Muslims say, oh, you're taking out of context war, rules of war. And yet these radical Islamist leaders say this is a time of war. This is a time of jihad. So either way, the Prophet did it, taught it, and many of them are interpreting it to be done in obedience. This kind of a crime is completely inconsistent with the character of Christ, the being of Christ, the teachings of Christ, scripture, and doctrinal Christianity. So if the left wants to take this and, you know, don't play the game. And by the same token, you should be just as outraged as if it was a Muslim attacking a Christian church. This kind of hatred cannot exist. These kinds of actions cannot exist. Now, it does point to, I'll leave this for talk radio to play those games. All I care about are the three people that are dead and how much worse it could have been without one of those who's dead's heroic actions. But these are the kinds of things

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1: About John F. Kennedy's quote, "Too often we enjoy the comfort, a false comfort of an opinion without the discomfort of thought." There are many people in America that think it's just fine to say, well, it's because we have so many guns. End of discussion. Now I can compartmentalize and sleep tonight. And yet every case I can take one by one and say, all right, if we'd have had all these gun laws, what would have happened? Waiting period, that wouldn't have applied. Age limit, that wouldn't have applied. And in this case, two teens steal from a parent. But bad guys, they'll steal, always find a way to get an illegal gun. You're just going to disadvantage the law abiding. So there's going to be a lot. I hope this doesn't become some kind of a ball everybody plays with today. I hope we can keep our eye on the ball in that this was two teenagers, one who was suicidal, obviously mentally ill, with stolen guns and a stolen car, and a lot of hate that did not come from Christian teachings, but may have come from radical websites. Who knows? Time will tell. What we can do is thank God no children were harmed because there was a school. What we can do is thank God for a heroic security guard, father of eight, who prevented a lot of others from dying. So there'll be a lot of attention played, and who knows what ridiculous angles we'll head into. But the reality is two suspects are dead, self-inflicted gunshot wounds after killing three adult victims at a mosque in San Diego. We'll continue to have coverage of that top story. In fact, Rory O'Neill will be along about 6 o'clock on that. I want every father and grandfather listening to hear this. There are websites right now where anyone, and I do mean anyone, can look up your home address, find the names of your spouse, your children, map out where you live, what your daily routine looks like. Data brokers build that database, and they do it without your permission, without your knowledge. 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Now, that's not just a privacy problem, though it's certainly a privacy problem. 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All right. Not one, not two, not three, but your top five stories are next. Rory's going to be here. John Decker's going to be here. Visit with James Carafano, who's joining us from Europe to discuss the achievements in China, the heavy lifting still to be done, and what's next for Cuba. Do they go out with a bang or a whimper? Miss a little, you miss a lot, miss a lot, and we'll miss you. One chance to live this Tuesday, May 19th, 2026. This is your day. 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
19: Hey, Michael. Feels like Groundhog Day every time I hear Trump say that he's given them another chance at negotiations. I just wish he wouldn't say anything at all and leave it status quo, because it's getting ridiculous every time we're at serious negotiations.
20: Couldn't have said it better myself. That's why I let you say it. President Trump says he's called off a military attack on Iran planned to take place today after leaders of three Middle Eastern nations asked him to hold off. Kate Fisher reports.
0: The president said he had informed U.S. military leaders that the attack was off in light of the request from the Qatari emir, Saudi crown prince and the UAE president. He stated that serious negotiations are now taking place and that these leaders told him the deal will be very acceptable to the USA.
20: One more time, we're pausing from our pause. And other top stories, the Los Angeles detective who said he discovered the bloody glove in the O.J. Simpson murder case, Mark Furman, has died. The Spurs go ahead in the Western Conference Finals, taking game one in Oklahoma City. The Sabres fought hard, but lost in overtime 3-2. So our conference finals are set. The East, Canes and the Canadians. The West, Knights and the Avs. Birthdays today. We've got Greenville-born NBA great Kevin Garnett, 50. Papa Manning, Archie Manning, 77. The Who's Pete Townsend, 81. And if it's your birthday, happy birthday. So glad you were born. Thanks.
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22: Good morning, I'm Liz Bell with WSBA News. Republican and Democratic voters will head to the polls today for the Pennsylvania primary. They will choose their candidates for the November general election for a governor and lieutenant governor, along with congressional representatives and state House and Senate seats. And Rabbit Transit has announced it will offer free fixed route rides for today's primary election. 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Sunny and hot today with the chance of an afternoon storm and a high in the mid-90s. I'm Liz Bell with WSBA News.
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23: 83 and 30 looking good through York and York County. Building volume but moving. An accident clear to Mannheim on 772. Mount Joy Road at South Colebrook Road. No more delays there, which is good. On to the Capitol Beltway, that's in pretty good shape. And Carlisle construction work on 81 northbound from York Road to Middlesex, New Kingston. Delays there. A crash in Duncannon on 15 at Old Trail Road. Taking a quick look at other area highways. Delays on 78 eastbound from 81 to 343 in Jonestown due to construction work. And Evans right now traffic.
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20: Three killed after two gunmen opened fire at a San Diego mosque before killing themselves. Hate rhetoric belonging to the teens found on their weaponry. Nancy Pelosi endorses fellow progressive Connie Chan in the high-profile race to succeed her in California. But as things go within the Democrat Party, ever more socialist every day, just how much pull does a Nancy Pelosi endorsement have, even in her home district? Time will tell. And the president has decided to pause the pause. More on that coming up. It is 36 minutes after the hour. Good morning and welcome to Tuesday, May the 19th, year of our Lord, 2026. 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So Montreal will be taking on the Carolina Hurricane in the Eastern Conference Final, the Knights and the Avs in the Western Conference Final, to eventually the winners meet for the Lord Stanley Cup. So the president has called a pause in his pause, saying Monday that he had planned to strike Iran today, but was holding off to give negotiations another chance. Or as our Youngstown caller said, this is starting to feel like Groundhog Day. Claimed he made the decision at the request of several Arab leaders, then went on social media to tell you exactly which ones. The White House saw an updated peace proposal Iran sent on Sunday as insufficient, leading to the growing expectation, including inside the White House, that Trump was about to strike. He extended deadlines and postponed planned attacks on Iran at least a half a dozen times since this war has begun. Now, he's not all talk. He's carried out a lot of attacks. That list of accomplishments and achieved targets has been discussed many times. But this constant, this is your last chance. No, this is your, no, this, I, pro, this is your last chance is starting to build of late. A senior U.S. official told Axios on Monday morning that if Iran didn't shift its positions, the U.S. would have to continue the negotiations through bombs. Trump later wrote on social media, I've been asked by the Emir of Qatar, the Crown Prince of Saudi Arabia, and the President of the United Arab Emirates to hold off on our planned military attack of the Islamic Republic of Iran, which was scheduled tomorrow. Now, that in and of itself has, I'm just thinking out loud, has a strength become a weakness. The strength being this president flawlessly weakened and took out all of the proxies, Houthis, Hezbollah, Hamas. Then he took out all of the materials for weapons of mass destructions, rockets, scientists, intelligence apparatus, military leadership. Pretty much took out the Iranian military, air and sea. Probably didn't get enough of the Revolutionary Guard as he needed to. But he did so without any Arab or Muslim nations uniting against, or even China or Russia. Those are all great things. But now what? We're taking our cues from Qatar, Saudi Arabia, United Arab Emirates? Or are we on the brink of something in the negotiation? That's why the president addressed that. And he added, Arab leaders told him that serious negotiations are now taking place. And that in their opinion, as great leaders and allies, a deal will be made, which will be very acceptable to the United States. So the president is held off once more. I think, you know, make a long story short, this has to be the last pause. This has to be the last second chance. But if these are respected partners and they know something that we're close to, you can always wait a day or two. I'm not suggesting that I think that these three Arab nations are now enemy of my enemy is my friend, playing any games, but I don't think there ought to be any more pauses in this extended pause. We have heard this before, and the next offer wasn't that much different, or any different at all, and certainly not substantively different in areas that aren't negotiable. You can't want control of the strait. I mean, if Qatar, United Arab Emirates, and Saudi Arabia are correct, I hope they've given up their ambition to control a strait they don't control, have a weapon no one's going to allow them to have. And I certainly hope they don't expect us to apologize and rebuild them. And if in the next 24 to 48 hours, those kinds of things don't change in their demands, then I got to question whether or not we should be listening to the Emir of Qatar, the Crown Prince of Saudi Arabia, or the President of the UAE any longer. So apparently we were going to bomb today, but we held off, and we held off because these three nations told us we're very close to a leader. Here is what the president put on Truth Social. The leaders of Qatar, Saudi Arabia, United Arab Emirates asked me to hold off on our planned military attack of the Islamic Republic of Iran, which was scheduled for tomorrow. In that serious negotiations are now taking place, and that in their opinion, as great leaders and allies, the deal will be made, which will be very acceptable to the United States of America, as well as to the countries in the Middle East and beyond. This deal will include, importantly, no nuclear weapons in Iran. And I hope no control of the Strait of Hormuz. Based on my respect for the above-mentioned leaders, I have instructed the Secretary of War, Pete Hegseth, the Chairman of the Joint Chiefs of Staff, and General Daniel Kane in the United States military that we will not be doing the scheduled attack on Iran tomorrow, but have further instructed them to be prepared to go forward with a full large-scale assault on Iran on a moment's notice in the event that the acceptable deal is not reached. This could be a final push and pressure for an acceptable deal. Or you just can't say it better than our Youngstown caller. Why even be discussing this out loud? Just say nothing would have been a legitimate option for the president. But he has chosen to be very public with why and putting it on hold, and then it could be put back in place in a moment's notice. We don't know a whole lot more about the shooting in San Diego than we did when I went to bed. I'll put it that way, which might be more than you're aware of. A total of five people. That includes the two teenagers who then took their own life. So three innocent Americans were killed by two teenagers who stole the weapons and the car. The mother of one of the shooters reported them. They took weapons. They took my car. My son is not, you know, is not right. He's suicidal. And the police were busy looking for these two teenagers at the time of the shooting. That's important fact number one. They had anti-Muslim hate messages inscribed on their weapons. This is becoming like a new thing with shooters. And then they were found dead in their vehicle. There is one hero that has risen out of this, and that was a security guard, a father of eight, I believe, who obviously prevented a lot of other victims from being harmed. And there was also a school at the mosque, and thank goodness all the children were safe. Other than that, the suspects were 17 years old, Kane Clark, and 18 years old, Caleb Velasquez, according to law enforcement. Clark, the 17-year-old, was a wrestler at Madison High School. The anti-Islamic writings were found inside the BMW, and at least one suspect took a firearm from their parents' home, leaving a suicide note behind. We presume that's the mother. And there was a lot of writing about racial pride. There was also hate speech written on the actual firearms. A photo captured from the scene of where the suspects were located showed one of their bodies on the ground and the shotgun next to the vehicle. There were also a gas can with an SS sticker on the side. It appears the SS may be represented. This looks like some kind of combination of mental illness and social media internet radicalization. It's what it screams. Police revealed that around 9:42 a.m. they received a call of a runaway juvenile from a concerned mother. After speaking with the mom, police began to elevate the threat level the individual posed to the community. The mom allegedly believed her son was suicidal, shared that several of her weapons were missing, as was her vehicle, according to police. The mom also said her son was with a companion, and they were dressed in camo. These are all obviously extremely red flags. And it would later lead to three people's death, and then the two teenagers would go on to kill themselves. That's the latest of what we know. Cash Patel and the FBI, along with a lot of other law enforcement officers and officials, making it crystal clear this level of hate and violence is unacceptable. I don't see any kind of evidence other than mental illness and radicalization online is what it screams. But we're going to talk more with Rory O'Neill coming up in less than 30 minutes about that. Those are your two really big stories. President Trump pausing the pause and a shooting at a mosque in San Diego. And I don't like to play talk radio, but I'll remind people this all took place in California with the strictest of gun laws. So hopefully we'll all be spared that usual rhetoric. What's happening in the Middle East right now isn't just another headline. It's a direct hit to your wallet. The Iran conflict is pushing oil prices higher, and that impacts everything you buy. The gas prices go up, then the groceries, then the utilities. And when energy spikes, your dollar buys less, and it happens fast. Inflation just jumped again, driven largely by energy. 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Are you concerned? If inflation sticks and energy stays high, the economy slows, recession risk builds. 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Not one, not two, not three, but a complete look at all your top stories and nothing but your top stories. 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
13: 51 minutes after the hour on this Tuesday morning, two suspects, three adult victims, all dead following a shooting at an Islamic center in San Diego.
15: FBI Director Kash Patel spoke about the incident on Fox News Monday night.
27: We are not going to tolerate any acts of violence whatsoever, especially terrorist act of violence based on radical ideology and misplaced faith.
15: One of the victims was a security guard described by San Diego Police Chief Scott Wall as heroic and someone who saved lives. The two teenage suspects were later found dead in a car near the Islamic Center, appearing to have died from self-inflicted gunshot wounds. Police are investigating the attack as a hate crime and say one suspect had taken multiple weapons from their parents' home. Wall said the mother of one of the two suspects said he left behind a note but did not go over the contents. I'm Mark Mayfield.
13: The Long Island Railroad strike is over after trains stopped Saturday for the system's 300,000 daily riders. Andrew Whitman reports on the developments.
28: Trains are set to start rolling again at noon Tuesday. The deal was reached Monday night. No details on specifics. Governor Hochul, who was reportedly involved in the talks, says it's a fair deal for both sides.
29: Protecting affordability for Long Islanders and commuters while giving fair wages to the employees.
28: Kevin Sexton of the LIRR Engineers Union agreeing.
30: We would still be at the table if it wasn't a fair deal.
28: Expect full service on the LIRR's electrified branches at noon. Diesel branches should be back in time for the evening rush and the Knicks game. In New York, I'm Andrew Whitman.
13: The controversial Los Angeles detective who said he discovered the bloody glove in the O.J. Simpson murder case has died.
31: The coroner in Idaho says Mark Furman died from an aggressive form of throat cancer. Simpson faced charges in the 1994 murders of his ex-wife, Nicole Brown Simpson, and Ronald Goldman. The trial was watched by millions of Americans and sparked a worldwide debate over celebrity justice and systemic racism, with the prosecution accusing Furman of being a racist. Furman was convicted of lying on the stand in Simpson's murder trial and later barred from law enforcement. After leaving the police force, he wrote true crime books, later becoming a TV and radio personality. I'm Tammy Trujillo.
13: Prince Harry and Meghan Markle are developing a movie not about themselves, but about the war in Afghanistan. Rory O'Neill reports.
0: The movie would be based on the Afghan war memoir, No Way Out, the searing true story of men under siege. Prince Harry served two tours of duty in Afghanistan as part of the 10 years he spent in the British Armed Forces. The book covers the UK's Easy Company, a unit of paratroopers and Royal Irish Rangers who had to hold a town center in the Helmand province of Afghanistan in 2006. I'm Rory O'Neill.
13: Deep Purple, they got a new song to share.
5: Got buried underneath the night. He took a deep breath and found his voice, and they called him Arrogant Boy.
15: It's called Arrogant Boy. And drummer Ian Pace describes the new track as a Highway Star-style rock and roll tune. The track is from their upcoming album, Splat. The full album will be released July the 3rd. I'm Mark Mayfield.
13: Southwest Airlines is praising one of its pilots for buying pizza for stranded passengers during a delayed flight at Reagan National Airport. Michael Kastner has details.
9: The airline posted pictures of the pilot identified as First Officer James on social media last week. He reportedly stepped off the delayed flight, ordered enough pizza for everyone, then served it to the passengers himself. The airline praised James for showing compassion and initiative during a stressful situation. I'm Michael Kastner.
13: In sports, Guardians 8-2 over the Tigers yesterday. The Rays by a touchdown and a field goal over the O's 16-6. Phillies beat the Reds 5-4. A's fell 2-1 to the Angels. D-backs pounded the Giants 12-2. And the Dodgers lost, shut out 1-0 by the Padres. In NHL playoffs, what can I say, Buffalo? Sabres fought tooth and nail. Great hockey game last night in Buffalo. Sabres down 2-0, came back, tied the game, went to overtime, lost to the Canadiens 3-2. So your NHL conference finals are set. In the East, it'll be the Canes and the Canadiens. In the West, the Knights and the Avs. Meanwhile, in the NBA, after two sweeping series, and a lot of rest. You might say that the Thunder were a little rusty last night in Oklahoma City. Game one of the Western Conference Final went to the Spurs, 112-115, though that too was the Thunder fighting from behind, forcing an overtime, and then losing an overtime. Eastern Conference Final is tonight. Big John is going to be all eyes on Madison Square Garden. It's the Knicks and the Cavs. For the Cavs, their first trip to a conference final since 2018. It's been a while for the Knicks. These are two teams playing both very well right now. The Knicks with the portfolio of an entire season. The Knicks, I believe, are the favorites in this series. Birthdays today. The Who's Pete Townsend is 81. I'll never forget. Growing up, you know, there were like two kinds of people, right? You were either Led Zeppelin or you were Who. Just like you were Ginger or Marianne or Marcia or Mrs. Brady. I was always a Carol man. But anyway.
11: Marsha.
13: So all my life, I just never listened to The Who because I was Zeppelin. And then I must have been like 40 something years old. Back when CSI kept using all Who songs for themes.
11: Yeah.
13: But I started listening. Boy, they were good. Yeah, I was missing out.
11: They were a great rock and roll band.
13: Pete Townsend of The Who, 81 years old. The Book of Manning, Chapter 1, Papa Manning, Archie Manning, former quarterback of the New Orleans Saints, is 77. Oh, I grew up watching Archie Manning in the Superdome. I can't believe he's 77. Greenville, South Carolina born NBA great Kevin Garnett is 50 and pop singer Sam Smith is 34. If it's your birthday, happy birthday. We're so glad you were born and thanks for making us a part of your big day. All right, coming up next half hour, we'll get the very latest on the mosque shooting in San Diego, as well as a key ruling in the case against Luigi Mangione. Rory O'Neill has that story. President Trump is dropping his lawsuit against the IRS in exchange for a massive compensation fund for allies allegedly targeted by the Biden administration. We'll talk more about that with John Decker from the White House. And then later in the third hour, guess who's back? Live from Switzerland, I believe. Lieutenant Colonel James Carafano on what was achieved in China and how do things end in Cuba. Do they go out with a bang or a whimper? That and more as your morning show continues on this Tuesday, May 19th, 2026.
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17: Iran is not being bombed today. I'm Dave Anthony, Fox News. President Trump says that was the plan, to resume the attacks with nuclear talks stalled, but
18: I was asked by Saudi Arabia, Qatar, UAE, and some others if we could put it off for 2 or 3 days, a short period of time, because they think that they are getting very close to making a deal.
19: The Iranians released a few statements overnight, with the country's president, Masoud Pezeshkian, saying dialogue does not mean surrender, and a senior Iranian official, Mohsen Razi, attacking President Trump on X, saying he sets a deadline for a military attack and then canceled it himself, with the false hope that he will surrender the Iranian nation and officials, the iron fist of the powerful armed forces, and the great nation of Iran will force them to retreat and surrender.
17: That's Fox's Trey Yingston, Tel Aviv. Security is bolstered at mosques and cities across the U.S. after what's been called a hate crime in California. A shooting at the Islamic Center of San Diego. Three people were killed, including a security guard. Police Chief Scott Wall says
20: his actions were heroic. And undoubtedly, he saved lives today.
17: Fox's Alex Hogan reports the two attackers were teenagers.
21: Shots rang out at the center just before noon Pacific time yesterday. Police responding in full force because they were already searching for one of the suspects. The teen's mom had actually called police about 2 hours prior after seeing that some of her weapons were missing and finding a note from her teenage son.
17: He and the other teen were found dead in a car blocks away from the center. It's believed they shot themselves. The polls are opening now in Georgia and Pennsylvania, among the 6 states holding primaries today. In Kentucky, in what's been the most expensive House race ever, President Trump is urging voters to oust Thomas Massey, calling into a campaign rally last night.
22: I say he's the worst Republican congressman in the history of the country. I think he's just horrible. He's been a horrible, horrible person.
17: The president's backing Massey's challenger. Massey says the seat belongs to the people, not the president. America's listening to Fox News.
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7: Good morning, I'm Liz Bell with WSBA News. The York City Police Department say that they have solved the shooting death of a 15-year-old at Penn Park with the help of cameras in the park and the surrounding area. Police say they will be making multiple arrests in connection to this shooting, and many of them are juveniles. And crews in York are now on the lookout for potholes. The city announced a new pothole patrol initiative yesterday. Residents can now call the Highway Bureau to report ones in their own neighborhood. Callers can contact the Highway Bureau at 717-849-2320. And Republican and Democratic voters will head to the polls today for the Pennsylvania primary. They will choose their candidates for the November general election for governor and lieutenant governor, along with congressional representatives and state House and Senate seats. Sunny and hot today with the chance of an afternoon storm and a high in the mid-90s. I'm Liz Bell with WSBA News.
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10: We have a disabled vehicle on North Susquehanna Trail right at Farm Trail Road, and there are delays around it. And Mount Joy, a crash on 772 Mount Joy Road at Shelleyland Road, delays there as well. The Capitol Beltway, 283 and the River Routes, gaining volume, but they're all moving at this point. In case you're traveling in Annville, Lebanon County, a crash on North White Oak Road, right between Main Street and Hillchurch Road. And Evans, right now, traffic.
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5: Starting your morning off right. A new way of talk. A new way of understanding. Because we're in this together. 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
9: On this Tuesday, May 19th, 2026, a Tuesday that is jam-packed with primary elections, six dates for U.S. House, Senate, and governor's races. The controversial detective in the O.J. Simpson case, Mark Furman, has died, complications of throat cancer. And the president has decided to pause the pause with Iran at the behest of three Arab leaders. We'll have more on that coming up. One of the big stories, of course, is the shooting in San Diego at a mosque. We know very little more than we knew about bedtime last night, but let's make sure you're all up to speed. Our national correspondent, Rory O'Neill, is here. Rory, it sure looks like early on, we got some mental illness. We got some online radicalization, but a hate crime that could have been a lot worse if not for one heroic guard.
15: Right. That security guard working apparently at the Islamic Center of San Diego, a father of eight who was killed. Two other adults were also killed. We don't know much more information about them. The suspects in the case, both of them teenagers, believed to have opened fire and then leaving the scene and then taking their own lives a short time later. We've since learned, though, that the mother of one of the victims said that she had called police about 2 hours before the shooting to report that her son had left the home, leaving behind a note with some racial language that was in it. It seems to be like a suicide note, maybe threatening to harm himself or others. That's when she called police. Police were trying to search for the teens, and unfortunately, the shooting happened first.
9: Yeah, we don't know what was in the suicide note and how specific it was. She knew that they had left dressed in camouflage, that they had taken the car and that they had stolen some guns. That had enough of the police attention. They just didn't quite know what the target would be. And as it turned out, it was a mosque in San Diego. They also had some hate messaging on the actual weapons that they had kind of inscribed.
15: Yeah.
9: And
15: SS sticker on the gas can.
9: Yeah. So a lot of that points to what? Mental illness, social media radicalization, and so on.
15: Right. That seems to be the path of the investigation. They also want to see if there's anyone else who was involved in this. How did they get radicalized? Was it someone local there in San Diego? Was it something they saw online? So obviously, going through their online histories is going to be a big part of this.
9: All right. Turning our attention to Luigi Mangione, big ruling in that case yesterday.
15: A bit of a win for the prosecutors because they got the important evidence allowed at the trial, in the state trial. A New York state judge ruled out some of the evidence that was found in the backpack that Mangione had with him, essentially ruling that it was an improper search of that backpack when police confronted Mangione at that McDonald's in Altoona, Pennsylvania. But later, when the backpack was being cataloged and the notebook and the gun were found, both of them will be allowed as evidence. But the passport, a cell phone, a wallet, a computer chip, those things won't be allowed at trial, but the gun and the notebook are in. That's important.
9: Gun in the notebook. Those are two biggies for the prosecution. Rory's going to be back in the third hour. President Trump says the clock. How long is this clock going to tick, Rory? How long are we going to pause the pause?
15: Big meeting today with the national security team at the White House.
9: Let's see. In defense of the president, apparently these three leaders from the Arab nations contacted him and said, look, this is going to be different. This time it is going to be different. We are close. Can you just hold off a little bit longer? And then the president goes public with all of it. But orders Pete Hegseth to hold off on the bombings that were planned for today, but be ready at a moment's notice. Again, this has to be followed by an offer that does not include the ability to pursue a nuclear weapon, does not include owning a Strait of Hormuz you don't own, among other things. Without that progress, it's going to start being problematic for the president to keep pausing. But Rory's going to be back in the third hour with the very latest on all of that coming up. Can't have your morning show without your voice. I want to start with Irv. He's not far from me in Lebanon, Tennessee.
11: I think the obvious thing is that the length of time we hear about this story about the mosque shooting will be directly proportional to the skin color of the perpetrators. But the most interesting thing to me will be whether or not these two were on SSRIs.
9: Well, there's any number of angles, right? usually the first angle is always guns. Guns are the problem. And if we just got rid of guns, this would end. Well, here's an example. These are two teenagers who stole guns, radicalized on social media and online, and carried out this attack, and then killed themselves. So mental illness is mixed in somewhere. There's all the usual angles and suspects. And again, it's almost important that we remind ourselves, each and every one of these cases are these two that did it. And we tend to try to compartmentalize and find some bigger solution. And sometimes there's not. Now, I'm sure some people are going to start looking at the parents. Because if I had a child who was clearly mentally ill, clearly suicidal, unless she didn't know until she found that note. But securing weapons is always priority number one in a home. And if you have somebody with a mental illness who's suicidal or dangerous, I'm not even sure locking them up would be enough for me. They'd probably be removed from the home. But that would be my choice as a believer in the Second Amendment to protect others, myself, and my children from themselves if they were in that kind of a state. So, you know, we do this exercise every time, just like we have signing for the deaf and the news conferences, and then we have the memorial services and the candlelight vigils. I mean, we're professional victims. But all too often, it keeps coming back to radicalization online. That's a big problem. That's why I often say, until you solve the matrix, until you solve the social dilemma, you're not going to solve a lot of these other things. Steve's in Oklahoma City.
0: One thing I don't quite understand is, if this kid was known to be unstable, then how did he have access to the guns? One of the first things you learn in a concealed carry class is that if your kids get to your guns, then you're responsible. So just wondering.
9: It prompts me to make an embarrassing confession. I actually went through. I went through my concealed weapons class three times.
2: What?
9: Well, I go through it the first time, and I was very interested. I was a great student. Passed. I forgot to go to the post office and bring my certificate, do the paperwork.
2: Oh, do all the registration paperwork.
9: The registration. And then the time expired. So I had to go back to class.
2: Oh.
9: Do you know I got busy and forgot to do it again and expired? I had to go through the class three times. But yes, that is one aspect of the class. It's a big aspect of the class. Because if you're trained and others are not, I mean, that's how most gun killings are accidents. One of the most influential people in my life, I guess he's technically a second cousin. We called him Uncle Johnny. His father was a police officer, or his brother was a police officer. And he was playing with his brother's gun. Shot himself in the temple. Miraculously survived. But yeah, gun safety is everything. Whether they're secure. I mean, I bought my safe from the very place where I took my class. So yeah, gun safety is obviously numero uno. Now, we don't know anything. No father's been mentioned. I'm surprised nobody's gone to the broken home angle, but no father has been mentioned. We have no idea what kind of training the mother has been through, but this is California with some of the strictest gun laws. I think we can rule out gun laws. This is a teenager that stole his mom's guns. How long or how noticeable was his mental illness? Time will tell. But it led to three people being killed. Roger is in Sacramento listening to KSTE.
4: I am a big advocate of the Second Amendment, but I also believe that responsible gun ownership begins with the gun safe. If you think about how many of these shootings could have been prevented by just the gun owner owning a place to keep them safely, I have mine put away and I never worry about who's going to get at them.
9: Yeah, well, mine are, unless it's my fingerprints, that safe isn't going to open. My children are all over 20 now. So, but when they were younger, I don't know how accessible it would have been if I'd have ever been in an emergency situation, because I prioritized keeping them away from my children more than keeping them accessible to me. Now I don't have to worry about that as much. But yeah, that's a big part of gun safety and training. Big John is in Poughkeepsie.
13: Mike, I'm not sure if you know this, but WKIP is in Poughkeepsie, about 2 hours away from Madison Square Garden, where Big Nick fans up here.
1: I'm at WPIX in Poughkeepsie.
9: I go back to the 70s. Probably one of my two all-time favorite basketball teams, and one of them were the Knicks. Bob Lanier, Dave DeBuscher, Bradley, Walt Frazier, Earl the Pearl Monroe. There's been some great Knicks teams over the years. This is one of them. A little on the young side. I like the Knicks to win this series. I tend to, and I think what Big John's implying

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1: 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Rough
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4: The theme from WKRP. I just mentioned W. Well, actually, I'm on WKIP in Poughkeepsie, but there's the real one. Yep. All right, 26 minutes after the hour. Good Tuesday morning to you, May 19th. If you're just waking up, the president says he's called off a military attack on Iran that was planned for today after leaders of three Middle Eastern nations asked him to hold off. Kate Fisher reports.
5: As well as countries in the Middle East and beyond. The president said, though Tuesday's attack was off, the military should be prepared to go forward with a full, large-scale assault of Iran on a moment's notice in the event that an acceptable deal is not reached. Kate Fisher, Washington.
4: Two suspects and three adult victims are dead following a shooting at an Islamic center in San Diego. FBI Director Kash Patel spoke about the incident on Fox News last night.
6: We are not going to tolerate any acts of violence whatsoever, especially terrorist act of violence based on radical ideology and misplaced faith.
4: One of the victims was a security guard who was described by the San Diego police chief, Scott Wall, as a heroic individual, someone who saved many lives. The two teenage suspects were later found dead in the car near the Islamic Center, appearing to have died of self-inflicted gunshot wounds. Police are investigating the attack as a hate crime and say one suspect had taken multiple weapons from their parents' home. Wall said the mother of one of the two suspects left a note behind, but did not go over the contents of the note. Secretary of Homeland Security Mark Wayne Mullen talked about security further on Fox News last night.
7: Kash Patel, myself, the White House, we work together all the time to work with these religious establishments, and we have FEMA grants that they can use to help protect themselves. Unfortunately, for the last 76 days, we were shut down, so we're just now getting those grants out. Wow. Until then, they have to hire their own security.
4: President Trump will swear in Kevin Warsh as the Fed Reserve Chairman. That's coming up this Friday. Tammy Trujillo reports.
8: The White House ceremony follows last week's Senate confirmation vote along mostly party lines. 56-year-old Warsh will succeed Jerome Powell, whose term expired on Friday. Trump handpicked Warsh to lead the central bank with expectations that the Fed will resume lowering interest rates in the post-Powell era. I'm Tammy Trujillo.
4: X is introducing new limits for unverified accounts.
9: The social media platform will now restrict unverified users to 50 original posts and 200 replies per day. There's also a limit of sending 500 direct messages daily. The limits are being put in place to alleviate some of the strain behind the scenes of the site. X says the limits may be temporarily reduced when it experiences heavy site usage. I'm Matt Mattinson.
4: In sports of your morning show interest, the Guardians 8-2 over the Tigers last night. Cleveland wins, Detroit loses. Rays 16-6 over the O's. We cover both of those markets. That was a touchdown and a field goal win for the Rays. Phillies 5-4 over the Reds. A's fell 2-1 to the Angels. D-backs pounded the Giants 12-2. And the Dodgers lost 1-0 to the Padres. NHL hockey, it was a tough one. Sabres down 2-0 last night in Game 7, came back to tie the game, only to lose in overtime 3-2 to Montreal. Your finals are set. The Eastern Conference Finals of the NHL will be the Canes and the Canadiens. The West will be the Knights and the Avs. In the NBA, Western Conference Final Game 1 swept their first two opponents, got a lot of rest, and were a little rusty for it. Spurs take Game 1 in Oklahoma City, 122-115 over the Thunder. Eastern Conference Final tonight. Cavs and the Knicks, Madison Square Garden, New York, Game 1, 7 o'clock. Birthdays today, The Who's Pete Townsend is 81 years old. Papa Manning, Archie, 77. Greenville-born NBA great Kevin Garnett, 50. Pop singer Sam Smith is 34. And if it's your birthday, happy birthday. So glad you were born. To the White House and John Decker we go next on your morning show.
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12: Good morning. I'm Liz Bell with WSBA News. Republican and Democratic voters will head to the polls today for the Pennsylvania primary. They will choose their candidates for the November general election for a governor and lieutenant governor, along with congressional representatives in state House and Senate seats. And Rabbit Transit has announced it will offer free fixed route rides for today's primary election. 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Sunny and hot today with the chance of an afternoon storm and a high in the mid-90s. I'm Liz Bell with WSBA News.
2: Now, WSBA traffic.
13: In York, 83 northbound jam, Limekiln Road to Simpson Ferry Road. The shoulder is blocked by a disabled vehicle. Also in York, a disabled vehicle north of Susquehanna Trail, right at Farm Trail Road. Taking a quick look at other area highways. In Mount Joy, Lancaster County, a crash on Mount Joy Road at Shelleyland Road. A crash at Columbia on 462 from 3rd Street to Walnut Street. The Capitol Beltway, 283, the river routes are all in good shape. Ann Evans, right now, traffic.
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4: Songs like this, Jerry Rafferty, they always bring back graphic memories. This is, we were living in New Orleans. It was our first trip back to Chicago to visit friends. And we stopped in St. Louis to visit my dad's old roommate, Dave Baum.
22: All right.
4: And so we had to go by the radio station. And that was the first time I ever saw the St. Louis Arch from the interstate pulling into St. Louis. I think of that every time you play this song.
22: That is a great memory.
4: Probably should keep all of my thoughts to myself. Good morning, St. Louis. Good morning, Poughkeepsie. Good morning, everyone. Welcome to Tuesday, May the 19th, year of our Lord, 2026. Two suspects are dead. Three adult victims have been killed in a shooting at an Islamic center in San Diego. We have a jam-packed primary day for you. Elections in six states with U.S. House seats, Senate seats, and governor's races at stake. We had some really nasty storms in the Midwest. By the way, I'd like to go to our nervous intern with the very latest on that story.
23: Boy, we had some really, really bad storms in the Midwest.
4: Thank you, nervous intern. I can't believe we did that out loud. I used to always teach, listen, urgency, timeliness is everything. If there's a tornado on the ground, I don't care who the board op is, open the microphone up and give the latest information.
23: Skies are really black.
4: Until one day, one of my board ops opened the mic and sounded just like that. Spurs take a 1-0 lead. They beat Oklahoma City, who looked a little rusty last night. The Sabres lost in overtime in sports. John Decker is going to be joining us from the White House. The president is dropping his lawsuit against the IRS. This in exchange for a massive compensation fund for allies allegedly targeted by the Biden administration. The proposed $1.7 billion fund could see payouts to those arrested during the January 6th riots and others tied to the president himself, White House correspondent, and I might add Supreme Court bar attorney John Decker is joining us. John, what's to like and not like about this?
24: Well, I leave that up to others to decide whether they like or not like this. But let me tell you, this is unprecedented. There have been certainly funds that have been established before for payouts by the federal government. I think about 9/11, for instance, that was established through an act of Congress. This is not being established through an act of Congress. And as a result, Democrats have already filed a suit challenging the legality of this fund in federal court. And the federal courts will ultimately decide whether or not this fund is indeed legal. But this certainly has gotten the attention of a lot of people. A lot of details not clear yet in terms of who would be eligible to file claims for compensation from this fund and whether or not President Trump or any members of his family might be eligible to file claims for compensation from this fund.
4: And I'm still looking for what to like. And who manages this $1.7 billion fund? Will this be a current agency and paid federal employees, or will they have to create one?
24: Well, this is going to be administered through the Department of Justice. What we heard from the acting Attorney General Todd Blanche yesterday is that he will name five individuals to serve on a commission that will review any claim that comes before this fund, and they will determine whether or not those claims are valid enough to, you know, require some sort of compensation. Now, there already are individuals who have benefited from claims that have been filed to the Department of Justice. I can think of one person who's benefited from this already, and that's Michael Flynn, President Trump's first national security advisor in his first term. He received a seven-figure payout from the Department of Justice for its investigation of him during the course of the first term. That led to ultimately a pardon being given by President Trump to Michael Flynn.
4: So you said unprecedented, which is to suggest that this sets a new precedent. So now we're going to have partisan political warfare that we pay for. The only time they get along is increasing the debt. And, you know, the next party that's in charge of an administration will do it for their side. I mean, this just seems like a runaway train. All right. President pauses the pause because three key allies contacted him. Now, listen, if Saudi Arabia, Qatar, and the UAE are going to have any credibility, this next offer coming from Iran better include them not owning a Strait of Hormuz they don't own, not maintaining the aspiration of having a weapon of mass destruction, or expecting the U.S. to apologize or rebuild them, or come on, I'm out of pauses.
24: I think you're right. You know, you should be involved in these negotiations, Michael. You're absolutely right. You're 100% correct here. And I have to tell you, you know, I don't see how Iran essentially stringing along, which is what they're doing, stringing along the U.S. will ultimately lead to some sort of diplomatic solution. They have rebuffed, they have rejected every proposal that the U.S. has put on the table, and their demands are non-starters. They've been non-starters since they put their counter proposals on the table. And this, obviously, this war, now in its third month, and it doesn't show any signs of coming up with a diplomatic solution anytime soon.
4: So the president said the leaders of Qatar, Saudi Arabia, the United Arab Emirates asked me to hold off on planned military action. I don't know why you just don't say anything. I mean, the president puts this right on social media. So I called off the scheduled bombings for today and tomorrow, now today. And these great leaders and allies, they say a deal, which is very acceptable to the United States, is coming. But I have told the Secretary of War to be prepared for the bombings at a moment's notice. Why even do this out loud? Why not just say nothing while this is going on behind the scenes is another option, too, obviously.
24: Yeah, it's a good question. I think that, you know, to a certain extent, he wants to show his respect to the leaders of those three Arab countries, Saudi Arabia, the UAE, and Qatar. Maybe that's the reason why he put this out all out on social media. The president essentially reiterating the same things that he put on social media yesterday when he spoke to reporters late in the afternoon. And, you know, we'll see. You know, we don't have and haven't had a follow-up to that first round of negotiations, which took place in Islamabad, Pakistan. Those negotiations, Michael, led by Vice President J.D. Vance. He will be in the briefing room, by the way, this afternoon at 1 o'clock. So I'm sure he's going to get some questions in regards to what the president announced yesterday and next steps as far as diplomacy is concerned to try to bring it about an end to this war.
4: John also does a podcast every day, very brief, very to the point, and very unbiased. It's just the facts in and around the White House. It's called the White House Briefing Room. You'll find it on the iHeart app. When you do find it, go ahead and program a position for it. That way it's waiting for you every morning. What's coming up today at 8 Central, 9 Eastern?
24: Well, we're talking certainly about the latest concerning the two things we just spoke about, but in greater detail, this fund established by the DOJ, the president's essentially giving diplomacy a chance as it relates to efforts to bring about an end to the war. And we'll also talk a little bit about Vice President J.D. Vance coming into the briefing room in just a few hours to answer questions, the second time that he's done that in recent months. And I'm sure it's going to be a pretty packed briefing room when the vice president shows up at 1 p.m. Eastern time this afternoon.
4: I'm going to probably do something that would offend your objectivity, so I'll say goodbye for now and see you tomorrow. But yeah, the president kind of seems to be playing The Apprentice with J.D. Vance and Marco Rubio. Now, I do want to say publicly, it doesn't seem like J.D. Vance or Marco Rubio are interested in playing Apprentice. I mean, the president in the Rose Garden flat out asked the crowd, did a straw poll. Wouldn't this be a dream team? Who wants J.D. to be the next president? Who wants Marco Rubio? And then the response was that J.D. was like, well, you know, the president's followed politics for a long time. He's always been fascinated with it. He did have a career. And then J.D. Vance was the only one to name the show Apprentice by name. He had a show called The Apprentice. Maybe he's playing a little bit of Apprentice. Maybe he's playing a little bit of politics. Right now, I'm busy as the vice president, serving the president. Marco basically did the same thing, only with they both praised each other. Neither would acknowledge they're running for president. Neither would acknowledge if they think they'd be a dream ticket. The reason I bring it up is J.D. has already done this. Now, of course, we got a White House press secretary who's on maternity leave. And so that creates these opportunities. But J.D. has already done this in the briefing room with White House reporters once. It was okay. Marco did it, and it was the talk of the town. Now JD's doing it again. Is there pressure on him to be a little more memorable? And is there another Marco coming? Pausing pauses and playing Apprentice with two high-level officials continues to be the playbook of President Trump. We're going to do more of this in Sounds of the Day here coming up in a minute, but there's no question the president played a role in Bill Cassidy losing in his primary. Well, today we, as I mentioned, have jam-packed primaries. Six states will have House, Senate, and governor's races. One a lot of people are giving attention to is in Kentucky, where Thomas Massie has opposed the president. And just as the president targeted Bill Cassidy in Louisiana, he is targeting Thomas Massie. There is, and you'll find out in Sounds of the Day, a 98% proclivity or 95% proclivity. The president will be victorious in unseating Thomas Massie if the past is prologue. All right. 46 minutes after the hour, if you're just waking up, these are your top five stories of the day. Two suspects, three adult victims are dead following a shooting at an Islamic center in San Diego. FBI Director Kash Patel spoke about the incident on Fox News last night.
6: We are not going to tolerate any acts of violence whatsoever, especially terrorist act of violence based on radical ideology and misplaced faith.
4: One of the victims was a security guard, father of eight, who was described by the San Diego police chief as heroic and someone that saved a lot of lives. The two teenage suspects were later found dead in their car near the Islamic Center. Appeared to have died from self-inflicted gunshot wounds. Police are investigating the attack as a hate crime, say one of the suspects had taken multiple weapons from his parents' home. They were dressed in full camouflage, left a suicide note, and then they found a gas can with the SS lightning bolts. This would be a sign of Nazi Germany and white supremacy, all pointing to either mental illness, social media radicalization, and or potential hate crime and white supremacy. Secretary of Homeland Security Mark Wayne Mullen talked about the security on Fox News.
7: Kash Patel, myself, the White House, we work together all the time to work with these religious establishments, and we've had FEMA grants that they can use to help protect themselves. Unfortunately, for the last 76 days, we were shut down, so we're just now getting those grants out. Wow. Until then, they have to hire their own security.
4: President Trump says more prescription drugs are being added to Trump RX's website.
0: In a healthcare affordability event at the White House on Monday, Trump said the website is adding seven times the amount of drugs it currently has.
1: So we've slashed the price of dozens of commonly used prescription drugs by differences of 400, 500, and even 600%.
0: The president says the discounted prices will save Americans $500 billion in drug costs. He said it's all part of his efforts to bring down healthcare costs for the U.S. I'm Mark Mayfield.
4: Well, President Trump's long Fed nightmare seems to be over. He got his guy, and he'll swear in Kevin Warsh as the Fed Reserve chairman coming this Friday.
8: The White House ceremony follows last week's Senate confirmation vote along mostly party lines. 56-year-old Warsh will succeed Jerome Powell, whose term expired on Friday. Trump handpicked Warsh to lead the central bank with expectations that the Fed will resume lowering interest rates in the post-Powell era. I'm Tammy Trujillo.
4: Prince Harry and Meghan Markle are developing a movie, but it's not about themselves. It's about the war in Afghanistan.
3: The movie would be based on the Afghan war memoir, No Way Out, the searing true story of men under siege. Prince Harry served two tours of duty in Afghanistan as part of the 10 years he spent in the British Armed Forces. The book covers the UK's Easy Company, a unit of paratroopers and Royal Irish Rangers who had to hold a town center in the Helmand province of Afghanistan in 2006. I'm Rory O'Neill.
4: And in sports, Guardians 8-2 over the Tigers. Tigers are just struggling, and the struggle continues. Pounded by the Guardians last night. Rays 16-6, touchdown and a field goal over the O's. Phillies 5-4 over the Reds. A's fell 2-1 to the Angels. D-backs pounded by the Giants 12-2, and the Dodgers lost 1-0 to the Padres. NHL playoffs, Sabres, oh, they fought hard to get back. They were down 2-0, tied the game, went to overtime, only to lose to the Canadiens 3-2. So your Eastern Conference NHL final is set. It'll be the Carolina Canes and the Montreal Canadiens. In the West, Las Vegas Golden Knights versus the Colorado Avs. NBA playoffs, well, they had two sweeps and they were a little rusty. Oklahoma City fought to get it to overtime, but lost in overtime. Spurs take game one, 122-115 over the Thunder tonight. Cavs and the Knicks, game one of the Eastern Conference final. That'll be 7 o'clock on NBC. Birthdays today, the Who's Pete Townsend, 81, Papa Manning Archie, 77, born in Greenville, South Carolina. NBA great Kevin Garnett is 50, and pop singer Sam Smith is 34. If it's your birthday, happy birthday. We're so glad you were born, and thanks for spending part of this big day with your morning show. Well, right now, the voices in our culture are loud. Truth is often too silent. And today, preborn needs you to go beyond a position and opinion and take an action. 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All gifts are tax deductible, and God bless you as you give the gift of life. All right. Still to come, Lieutenant Colonel James Carafano joins us from abroad to discuss China, what was accomplished, what is yet to be heavy lifting done in September at the White House. And Cuba, will they go out with a bang or a whimper? That and more as your morning show continues straight ahead. It's 52 minutes after the hour.
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4: And we can't have your morning show without your voice. To the emails we go. Michael, in the Rough Greens commercial, you just read and mentioned organ failure. Why did my mind immediately go to Portland? That's mean. The death of Mark Furman brings back a memory. The media destroyed him. The trial was devastating. The Garcetti even allowed to get out of control. I once bumped into him at a charity event. Told him he never should have allowed the trial to be televised. The rest is history. Blake and Phoenix. I drive a Chevrolet and own a gun safe. The San Diego mom drove a BMW, but apparently couldn't afford a gun safe. Well, we just don't know what we don't know at this point. What do we know? We got a mental illness problem in this country. We got a social dilemma in this country. There's a lot of people being radicalized with who knows what in their bedroom right now, on their phone, online. And collectively as a culture, we thought it was a good idea to abandon God, a specific God. A God that is key to our origins as a nation and to our ability to self-govern. A God who is a God of love and calls us to primarily love him and love others. But when you abandon that, you get a lot of searching to fill voids. Some find it in the SS. Some find it in hate. But this shooting in San Diego, like every shooting, there are signs of hopelessness and suicide in the note that was left, radicalization from online and the SS bolts on the gas can and what was inscribed on the gun. Do I think this was religiously motivated? No. Was it a hate crime? Obviously. And the mental illness and the radicalization online continues to be a problem we simply are not overcoming in this country at this point. All right, Lieutenant Colonel James Carafano is going to join us from Europe. We'll talk about what was and what still needs to be achieved with China and what to make of Cuba. Are they going to go out with a bang or a whimper? The Lieutenant Colonel himself is back. You know it's a priority briefing. When your morning show continues next, we'll also get to your sounds of the day and Rory on the pause in the military pause as your morning show continues.
31: 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You know what? My morning show is your morning show with Michael Del.
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7: The plan was to resume bombing Iran today. I'm Dave Anthony, Fox News.
13: I put it off for a little while, hopefully maybe forever.
7: And President Trump says he halted that plan to end the ceasefire because several Gulf countries asked him to let talks continue to try to make a deal.
13: And if we can do that where there's no nuclear weapon going into the hands of Iran, I think, and if they're satisfied, we will be probably satisfied also.
7: The president is telling the military to be ready at a moment's notice.
14: But until some sort of peace agreement is signed, Iran remains in control over the Strait of Hormuz, with nearly all commercial ships still effectively blocked from transiting the strait. Crucial supplies of fertilizer are blocked, as well as other critical goods. In some areas of the world, there are now deep shortages of fuel.
7: Fox's Jeff Paul in Dubai. They're voting now in four of the six states holding primaries today. In Kentucky, the most expensive primary race ever pits Thomas Massie, who the president calls the worst Republican congressman in history, against a Trump-backed challenger, Ed Gallrein, who tells Fox
15: he has blocked the president's attempt to unleash our economy, reduce taxes, build the border wall.
7: Massey says outside money is trying to buy a seat that belongs to the people, not the president. They're also starting to vote now in Alabama, and this is unusual.
16: For voters in four of Alabama's seven congressional districts, voting will be open, but results will be immediately canceled. Due to the U.S. Supreme Court recently ruling Alabama can throw out its current congressional district map in favor of an old one. The districts will have another primary in August.
7: Fox's Evan Brown. Security's beefed up at mosques in the U.S. The day after a shooting at the Islamic Center in San Diego, three people were killed in an attack carried out by teenagers found dead in a car blocks away.
17: The suspects at this point appear to have died from self-inflicted gunshot wounds.
7: San Diego Police Chief Scott Wall, a mother of one of the teens, had called the cops to report her son was missing, along with weapons and her car, and he was suicidal. America's listening to Fox News.
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2: Good morning, I'm Liz Bell with WSBA News. The York City Police Department say that they have solved the shooting death of a 15-year-old at Penn Park with the help of cameras in the park and the surrounding area. Police say they will be making multiple arrests in connection to this shooting, and many of them are juveniles. And crews in York are now on the lookout for potholes. The city announced a new pothole patrol initiative yesterday. Residents can now call the Highway Bureau to report ones in their own neighborhood. Callers can contact the Highway Bureau at 717-849-2320. And Republican and Democratic voters will head to the polls today for the Pennsylvania primary. They will choose their candidates for the November general election for governor and lieutenant governor, along with congressional representatives and state House and Senate seats. Sunny and hot today with the chance of an afternoon storm and a high in the mid-90s. I'm Liz Bell with WSBA News.
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3: In York, a disabled vehicle causing quite a delay on 83 northbound from Limekiln Road to Simpson Ferry Road. The shoulder is blocked. Also in New York, a disabled vehicle just cleared off of North Susquehanna Trail at 238 Farm Trail Road. We're good to go. Taking a quick look at Lancaster County, we have debris on the roadway on 283 westbound at 741. An accident cleared in Mount Joy on Mount Joy Road at Shelleyland Road. A crash at Columbia on 462 right between 3rd Street and Walnut Street. The Capitol Beltway looking good. Ann Evans, right now traffic.
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30: Starting your morning off right. A new way of talk. A new way of understanding. Because we're in this together. This is your morning show with Michael Del Jordan.
23: So picture this.
0: You're at the kitchen table with a double espresso, a nice Napoleon, and the lieutenant colonel comes on the radio to discuss the world affairs.
1: All the way from Europe, I might. What's that like? Carafano, Lieutenant Colonel, does anybody else, any other station, have listeners who actually miss you when you're gone, that celebrate your return?
4: I have no idea. You know, I stopped doing all the radio. I don't want to disappoint folks that I don't show up. So I don't do near as much as I used to, except for the people that just continually bug me.
1: Yeah, well, you're traveling a lot and doing great work. All right, so let's start with the president. The big story today is he says he's put his plans to attack Iran today on hold, that he was approached by three Arab ally nations. As it turns out, it's Qatar, United Arab Emirates, and Saudi Arabia, that we are very close. I don't know how many of these, we got a good deal, and then it comes back, we want to own the Strait of Hormuz, we want to have a nuclear weapon, we want you to be sorry and pay for all of our rebuilding. You know, how many pauses does the president have in an already paused state? Can't take that long for a phone to get over the ocean, can it?
6: Please stand by. We're experiencing technical difficulties. He's there. He's still locked in. And I just lost him. Stand by.
1: Oh, okay. Yeah, I think he got disconnected. He's joining us from Europe, an undisclosed location in Europe. So this can happen. I'll try to get to the point when we get him back. Sorry, Big John. You were all excited to finally hear from the Lieutenant Colonel, and then he disappears. All I did get a text from my son, who's in Europe. He's headed to London today to a soccer stadium after golfing yesterday at the Old Course in St. Andrews. And that study abroad, I should have studied abroad more. Again, if you're just waking up, he's back. Okay. Yeah, we got disconnected. Could be the ships at sea did not want us to communicate. I was just going to say the president put a pause on the bombings in Iran thanks to, three Arab nations that encouraged him to do so. How many pauses in a pause can a president take?
4: As many as he damn well pleases, because time's on his look. Two things. One is, you know, the U.S. has really accomplished all the key strategic objectives: demolishing the nuclear program, diminishing the ballistic missile threat, disorganizing the surrogates. So everything that made Iran truly a threat to us is that's gone. So, and it'll take decades to rebuild. The time is not on the Iranian side. I mean, they have a much bigger problem. We're just waiting, right? We're burning some fuel cruising around the Med, but they are watching literally their economy collapse around them as the day goes by. And then the last thing is, and you know, I think the president has already made a determination that the midterms are not key for him, right? You know, yes, we all want lower gas prices, yeah, and he wants to deliver on all that, and he will. But his success or failure is defined what the world looks like when he leaves his presidency in 2028, not what happens in the midterm elections. And if he wants to contribute to the next Republican, because this is going to be a referendum, the 2028 is a referendum on Donald Trump, doesn't matter who the candidates are, the best thing he can do is leave the country in great shape. So the question is, you know, it's like we could have stopped after, you know, in Normandy. I mean, once we opened up the second front, we didn't have to fight our way to Berlin. We could have stopped. And lots of mothers would have loved to see their kids and not have gas rationing and, you know, and have their, you know, loved ones come home. But we decided to finish the job. And you know why? Not because it was in our interest to finish the job, and we could do that. So I think the president's got this. And I have never admired him more as a strategic leader. You know, just like I had actually, the moment I actually admired George Bush was when he did the surge, right? Because he could have run away and he could have failed, but he had a way to get to a stable Iraq, and he did that, and he made that decision, which was actually quite courageous.
1: If you tried to go the next step and do regime change, too many boots, too much time. Yeah, then you could enter.
4: I mean,
1: couldn't you take a next step and secure the Strait of Hormuz, no matter what it takes at sea feet on the island?
4: Well, that's going to happen. There's one or two things that are going to happen. either, and I think this is pretty clear, either the Iranians are going to make a deal or the U.S. is going to continue operations until it can ensure safe passage of the Straits, either with the U.S. or coalition capability. And so that's going to happen. So the question is how's it going to happen? So that's a given. And all this is going to happen in the next couple of months. And so I think the president's made a strong, courageous call. And in the long term, it's the best interest of the United States and all his friends and allies around the world. And I don't know how to say this in a way that doesn't sound cruel and evil, but this, in many ways, this is such a blessing to so many countries who have been living in a fantasy land that their economies are going to be powered by windmills and turbines and solar panels, or that they're just going to survive on cheap oil that only comes from one source, and they have no diversity and they have no plans for resilient supply chains. Everybody's going to wake up and say, you know, we can't go through this again. And the biggest thing, which is people can whine all they want, but this is not Carter's energy crisis. When the OPEC did the oil boycott, it ground the global economy to a halt. Mm-hmm. And we were on the verge of global economic collapse. This time, because the United States is the world's largest producer of oil and gas, we were a cushion that made it's painful, but it's not an energy crisis. Now, having said that, there's lots of people in the world that need fertilizer, that need sulfuric acid, that need all these byproducts. There is pain there. There's no question about that. Somebody show me a war where there's not, you know, everything's all benefits and there's no downside. That just doesn't happen. But this is when you take this great leap in the dark that they call war, you weigh the costs and benefits and the righteousness of what you're doing. And then you try to do the right thing. It's not, yes, you should have a good thing in your heart, but you also have to do what's feasible, suitable, and acceptable. It's practical. And I think the president's doing that. I'm proud of his leadership.
1: Lieutenant Colonel James Carafano is joining us. The whole China summit. Obviously, Iran is not the same kind of a proxy. I don't know how much China can stop them. They have a 1,400-year theocratic calling to dominate the world or die trying. But I think getting China to admit Iran can't be allowed to be a nuclear nation, getting them to admit the Strait of Hormuz should be open, getting a verbal commitment on 200 planes from Boeing, $10 billion in ag purchases, these are all great signs. The one question everybody seemed to have, and we haven't really gotten a very good answer of, was what was in this for China? And the presumption is, well, they got their relief on tariff, oil potentially. I hope it's not Taiwan. What's the heavy lifting still to be done?
4: The what was in this for China is they did not lose face, which is incredibly important to these guys. Trump could have gone in there and humiliated them, and he didn't. Which, by the way, is another form of humiliation, right? Mm-hmm. If your enemy knows that you can humble him, and if he knows that you're perfectly willing to humble him, and he doesn't do that, that in itself is a humiliation. So why did Trump? Because all the economic deals are good for us, right? And kind of gimmies from the Chinese. They're all non-strategic, right? It's good for farmers and stuff, but they're not things that are like we're not giving them, you know, all kinds of, you know, access. They're just good deals for us, right? And they were kind of gimmies from the Chinese. But why did he bring, you know, Elon Musk and the heads of all these big companies when none of them were doing deals, right? There's no, what were they there for? They were there to show, they were just there to show off. It's like the guy that walks into a discotheque with 12, you know, girls about his arms. Like, you know, Trump walks in, look, I brought like the most powerful industrialists to the world, and they're just hanging with me. Who you got? Who'd you bring to the party? And they're just there because they're hanging with Donald Trump. I mean, I think this was a complete humiliation for the Chinese.
1: All right, now to Cuba. Obviously, their power grid is down. They're oil starved. They're on the verge of collapse. There are rumors they may use drone strikes on Guantanamo Bay. I mean, I guess I should ask you the legitimate question. Do they plan to go out with a bang or a whimper? But could the president have taken care of something that dates back to John F. Kennedy as a problem? Cuba as quickly and as unseen in terms of coming on the horizon as he did Venezuela? I mean, where do we stand with this, and how do you see this playing out?
4: Yeah, I'm not sure exactly what the strategy is for Cuba. It's from a commitment of national resources and capability, it's a rounding error for the U.S. with incredibly high strategic benefit. Because essentially what you had in Cuba, with in addition to the incredible suffering of the Cuban people, which shouldn't be dismissed, and the injustices and everything else, and all the meddling Cuba did, it was the outpost for bad people around the world, mm-hmm. whether it was drug trafficking, you know, listening posts for the Chinese military, Russian, all kinds of meddling stuff. To see that vaporize would be really great. So

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1: ...with these Arab nations that will ultimately police the Strait of Hormuz with him, really reshaped the entire Mideast without any escalation with Russia or China. It really is remarkable. Right. Pretty remarkable stuff.
2: So the lesson learned here is it's like you call the guy up to the big leagues at the end of the year and they play a couple of games and then you send them back down to the minors and then next year they come up in their season and they're ready to be a professional ball player. Donald Trump had 4 years of and then he went home and he did his homework and he came back and he just kicked ass. It's just that simple.
1: We should probably make every president before they have a second term sit out 4 years.
2: Take a sabbatical. That's right. You and I thought of this first, right? We should have something in law that you must take a sabbatical.
1: The presidential pause. We've just redefined it. James Carafano, you saw how the listeners missed you. I know you can't be here every week. And let me tell you something. When you're not here, Stephen Bucci does a terrific job, but there's nothing like having the master at the table. Thank you for finding time for us. I know it wasn't easy this week, especially. God bless you, my friend. You got it. James Carafano, read his great work at heritage.org and his colleagues' great work at heritage.org. All right. Gold and silver recently soared to record highs. Then it pulled back a little bit. So are precious metals still a good buy? Well, major banks think so. They're forecasting even higher prices ahead. And why? 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We still have a declining dollar and inflation that keeps shrinking our savings. Even with corrections along the way, gold remains a historical hedge for wealth protection. 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All right, 23 minutes after the hour on this Tuesday, May the 19th. Got your top five stories of the day, sounds of the day. And one last report from Rory O'Neill on why we didn't bomb Iran today as your morning show continues next.
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12: Houston on the all-new classic hits, YMS, kicking off it. What?
13: Serious. Go.
12: Oh, I'm a talk show now?
13: Yeah, we're
12: tied on 28 minutes after the hour from Clark Fork, Idaho. Peter and Suzanne, right? Morning, Michael. So I just wanted to point out that the fund adjustment for the IRS is more than justified in light of the weaponization of the IRS and the DOJ under the Dems. If it's not punished, it's more likely to happen again. Keep up the good work. Well, the problem is, should it be Congress or should it be the president? And if it can be a president now, it can be an opposing president later. If we're going to play this game of politicalization and weaponization of agencies, well, it's going to get expensive at $1 billion every 4 years. Keep the emails coming, Michael D at iHeartMedia.com, or use that talkback button if you're listening on the iHeartRadio app. The main thing is, it's your morning show, and we can't have it without your voice. Wonderful to have you engaged. We think it's time talk radio is a conversation again. All right, 29 minutes after the hour, quick break. We come back. Your always revealing, often entertaining sounds of the day are next.
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8: Good morning, I'm Liz Bell with WSBA News. Republican and Democratic voters will head to the polls today for the Pennsylvania primary. They will choose their candidates for the November general election for a governor and lieutenant governor, along with congressional representatives and state House and Senate seats. And Rabbit Transit has announced it will offer free fixed route rides for today's primary election. 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Sunny and hot today with a chance of an afternoon storm and a high in the mid-90s. 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
15: Now, WSBA traffic.
13: A disabled vehicle still causing quite a delay in York on 83 northbound from Limekiln Road to Simpson Ferry Road, a five-minute delay. The shoulder is blocked by it. Route 30 looks okay at this point. In Lancaster Township, a disabled vehicle as well. On Millersville Pike at Schoolhouse Road, there are delays there. The Capitol Beltway, 283 inbound River Road's looking fine. An accident cleared in Cumberland County on Wartsville Road and Orsbridge Road, and we're good to go. And Evans, right now, traffic.
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12: I will never be your beast of burden, but I take on the burden of informing you, waking you up, and keeping you quietly confident and positive. Well, I take that very seriously. If you're just waking up 35 minutes after the hour, 25 minutes to be to work by 8 o'clock in the Central Time Zone, two suspects are dead, three adult victims killed in a shooting at Islamic Center in San Diego. What do we know? Two teenagers, 117, 118, stolen guns from one of the parents, suicide note left behind, as well as bolt SS bolts on one of the police cans, and obviously hate crime inscriptions on the weapons. Whether they were radicalized online, mentally ill, what have you, we just don't know. It's being investigated as a hate crime as we speak. And the president says he's going to continue discussions at the behest of three Arab countries who told the president to hold off on bombing Iran today. We'll see how long that hold remains in hold. They swept their first two opponents in the playoffs and perhaps were a little rusty last night in Oklahoma City. They fought to send it to overtime, but the Spurs win game one of the Western Conference Final. And the Sabres got it to overtime, but then lost 3-2 to the Canadiens. So the conference finals are set for the NHL. It will be the Carolina Hurricanes and the Montreal Canadiens in the East, and the Golden Knights and the Avs in the West. All right. As I often say, always revealing, often entertaining, ladies and gentlemen, it's time now for the sounds of the day.
0: And you have the same ability to engage and inspire.
1: Stop it. Get some help.
3: Don't you ever let anybody take your power from you.
4: God, please, no! No!
24: It is by the motto. Keep calm and gobble on.
12: All right, so what do we know about President Trump and why he decided to put bombing plans on hold? Well, he was asked with many of his department heads behind him yesterday.
25: Well, other countries have come to me and they've said we were getting ready to do a very major attack tomorrow. I've put it off for a little while, hopefully maybe forever, but possibly for a little while, because we've had very big discussions with Iran. And we'll see what they amount to. I was asked by Saudi Arabia, Qatar, UAE, and some others if we could put it off for 2 or 3 days, a short period of time, because they think that they are getting very close to making a deal. And if we can do that where there's no nuclear weapon going into the hands of Iran, I think, and if they're satisfied, we will be probably satisfied also. We've informed Israel. We've informed other people in the Middle East that have been involved with us. And, you know, it's a very positive development, but we'll see whether or not it amounts to anything. We've had periods of time where we thought pretty much getting close to making a deal and didn't work out. But this is a little bit different. Now, we're ready going tomorrow very big and not something I wanted to do, but we have no choice because we cannot let Iran.
12: I think in the president's defense, he has this relationship with these three Arab nations who many would argue will be the ones helping us police the Strait of Hormuz. Europe talks a good game, but they never show up. Qatar, Saudi Arabia, United Arab Emirates, they stand ready to send ships. And if there's some kind of coalition of boots on the island to secure the Strait of Hormuz moving forward. So if they're saying, hey, it's closer than you think, it's worth another chance. Also, in the president's defense, if there is a way to get a deal, and when we say get a deal, because what's a deal worth? Their word isn't worth anything, and they're not going to give up their 1,400 years of jihad and world dominance calling. But it could mean releasing those materials without having to go in and get them. That's worth taking a shot at. But there's a lot of people that are getting a deja vu feeling and a little uncomfortable with the president pauses and we're getting close. We're getting close. And then when the deal finally comes, I mean, I don't know how many times Qatar, Saudi Arabia and the UAE can say we're close. And then the deal that arrives is we want to become a nuclear country. We want to control the Strait of Hormuz. It belongs to us and all this other nonsense that are all deal ending negotiations. So, are we close again? Well, for the 15th time, we'll find out. The president has told the Secretary of War, Pete Hegseth, to be ready to go at a moment's notice. All right. I love when, you know, everything is so in the matrix and journalism is dead. So it's like you're watching two completely different realities if you're watching CNN versus Fox. And quite frankly, I don't depend on either. Both of them are narrative. But I love how at CNN, you have in the midst of all the left matrix and left narrative, Harry Enten and these segments he does, which shows them reality in the midst of their narrative. It's fascinating to me. And the latest was, all right, well, you saw what happened to Bill Cassidy in Louisiana. Today we have six states in primaries and all eyes are on Kentucky, where Republican Thomas Massey, who crossed the president, is the next to be targeted. And just how vulnerable is he? And just how dangerous is it to cross this president, historically and by polling? Harry breaks it down.
2: Put it mildly, I don't think that Donald Trump likes Thomas Massey. Yeah. And if you look at the prediction markets, it looks like they may get their man. They may get their man. Look at this. Chance that Massey is, in fact, the Kentucky 4 GOP nominee. It has been falling considerably over the last 10 days, according to the cash prediction market. Look at this. It was 71% 10 days ago. Look at where that number is now. It's 44%. So chances, more likely than not, though it is very close, that Massey will, in fact, go down to defeat. But again, we're just going to have to wait and see the votes getting cast and counted. Because
12: can I just interrupt and just thinking out loud with all of you? We all know the problem with polling, right? The problem with polling is, first and foremost, people don't have home phones. Not to mention, nobody answers them unless they know who it is, even if they did have one. And if you're calling their smartphone and you look down and you don't see the name of someone you know, you never answer. That's a problem for polling. Because if you can't get the people, then you got to keep going back to the people you can get. And is that really accurate? Or you got to start waiting. So polls have become more and more inaccurate as people are more and more unavailable. Am I the only one noticing that the only thing that seems to be the new poll are these markets, the predictive markets? Because you don't have to call them. You can just watch it. If the money is now against Massey, is he about to fall today? I'll let you know tomorrow. But that's no small thing that Harry is revealing here. On May 8th, the predictive market gave Massey a 71% chance of winning this primary. It's down to a 44% chance in 10 days. Never mind polls. Predictive gambling markets. That's how you know what's coming.
2: This is quite close. But any time that incumbent member of Congress goes down, he has done something seriously wrong in the minds of the voters. And in this case, if Massey goes down, it is that he crossed Donald John Trump.
5: Okay. And I think one of the things the prediction markets might be seeing is what happened a couple days ago in Louisiana, where the incumbent Republican Bill Cassidy didn't just lose, he lost badly in a Republican primary where the president endorsed an opponent.
2: Yeah, I think one of the things that people who are putting their money where their mouths are seeing is seeing exactly what Johnny B said, which was saw what happened in Louisiana on Saturday. And I went back, and this is sort of just going back through the archives to see how bad Bill Cassidy did. He got 25% of the vote, okay? I went back and I looked at every single non-appointed senator. This, in my mind, was the worst primary showing ever, at least since the end of World War II. That is how badly Bill Cassidy did. He did worse than every single one, getting 25% of the vote for a senator in a primary. It's literally unheard of. And that is because, of course, Donald Trump endorsed against this guy.
5: Look, if you could find a different case of this, Harry looked at every single one and thinks it's the worst, send us, you know.
2: Send it.
5: Yeah, tweet it. Tweet us.
2: Tweet us.
5: Is Twitter still a thing? I don't know.
2: You're X-ing us, I guess.
5: In any case, so President Trump endorsed an opponent here. How does President Trump do in general when he endorses a Republican primary?
2: You know.
12: All right, this you got to listen to. What really is Thomas Massey up against? A 95% proclivity. He's dead meat.
6: Listen.
2: We've quoted the movie Good Burger every single time, basically, when we've done this. When, in fact, you go against President Trump, you go in the grinder, and you could just see this. Times Trump endorsees have won in GOP primaries. It's about 95% each of the last four cycles. Now, I will note, you know, sometimes he endorses and there's no real challenger. But even in those cases, the challengers to the incumbent have won a majority of the time as well. And one of the key reasons why that is right is you look at Trump's approval rating within the GOP, 21st century, own party approval. At this point in term two, he's still at 83%. That's more popular than Obama was with Democrats, way more popular than George W. Bush was with Republicans back in 2006. So the power of a Trump endorsement is still sky high.
12: Think of that. We often talk about, we're never going to see approval ratings of a president in the 50s again. It's just not going to happen. The country's too divided 50-50. So now the new health of a president is where you're at in the 40s. If you're in the low 40s, you're mid-40s to low mid-40s, you're a typical president. Low, low 40s, dipping into the 30s, you're having a rough time. High 40s, it's a very healthy presidency. But the partisan aspect, Donald Trump is to the Republican Party far more than Barack Obama was even to the Democrat Party, and certainly way ahead of where George W. Bush was. And all of these numbers point to one glaring fact. We haven't been experiencing red waves. We've been experiencing orange waves. And the orange waves and currents are the new red. This is Donald Trump's party. You mess with the bull, you get the horns. And if this is true, and it appears to be, and I'll let you know if it is for Thomas Massie tomorrow, the president will have the definitive say. And maybe that's why he's playing apprentice with JD and Marco. He will have the say, even after he's no longer president.
8: Lock and load.
9: I'm not joking.
10: I don't think we should be taking the advice from a group of people who can't define what a woman is.
8: Talk a little bit closer into the mic.
10: That was just complete, not only misinformation,
13: it was racist.
14: Did they fail you?
10: Yes.
12: And that's your sounds of the day for Tuesday, the 19th of May. All right. Everyone forgets things now and then. 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Well, President Trump says the clock is ticking until the U.S. begins more airstrikes on Iran. How long will this pause hold? How many pauses does the president have left? Rory O'Neill will have that story, and I have your top five stories next as your morning show continues.
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13: When it comes to the myriad reasons people don't get enough exercise, psychologist Diana Hill has heard them all. She's the author of a new book with a great title, I Know I Should Exercise, But. On a recent episode of my podcast, Chasing Life, Hill told me the number one reason people don't exercise is because they don't feel like they have enough time. She told us that she encourages people she works with to shift from an either-or mindset to a both-and mindset. Hill herself uses time at her son's baseball game to walk around the field cheering him on, instead of sitting on the sidelines. She also recommends setting up your space at home, at work, in the car to facilitate movement. So every night before I go to bed, I lay out my workout clothes next to my bathroom sink, so they are waiting there for me as a good reminder. I'm Dr. Sanjay Gupta, helping you live a better life.
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16: Serving up common sense conversation at America's kitchen table. 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
12: Really are grateful, really are honored that you entrust part of your morning with us every morning. Honored to serve you. I'm Michael Del Giorno. This is your morning show, 53 after the hour. Two suspects, three adult victims, dead following a shooting at an Islamic center in San Diego. Mark Mayfield has the latest.
17: FBI Director Kash Patel spoke about the incident on Fox News Monday night.
18: We are not going to tolerate any acts of violence whatsoever, especially terrorist act of violence based on radical ideology and misplaced faith.
17: One of the victims was a security guard described by San Diego Police Chief Scott Wall as heroic and someone who saved lives. The two teenage suspects were later found dead in a car near the Islamic Center, appearing to have died from self-inflicted gunshot wounds. Police are investigating the attack as a hate crime and say one suspect had taken multiple weapons from their parents' home. Wall said the mother of one of the two suspects said he left behind a note, but did not go over the contents. I'm Mark Mayfield.
12: The controversial L.A. detective who said he discovered the bloody glove in the O.J. Simpson murder case has died.
19: The coroner in Idaho says Mark Furman died from an aggressive form of throat cancer. Simpson faced charges in the 1994 murders of his ex-wife, Nicole Brown Simpson, and Ronald Goldman. The trial was watched by millions of Americans and sparked a worldwide debate over celebrity justice and systemic racism, with the prosecution accusing Furman of being a racist. Furman was convicted of lying on the stand in Simpson's murder trial and later barred from law enforcement. After leaving the police force, he wrote true crime books, later becoming a TV and radio personality. I'm Tammy Trujillo.
12: X is introducing new limits for unverified accounts.
29: The social media platform will now restrict unverified users to 50 original posts and 200 replies per day. There's also a limit of sending 500 direct messages daily. The limits are being put in place to alleviate some of the strain behind the scenes of the site. X says the limits may be temporarily reduced when it experiences heavy site usage. I'm at Mattinson.
12: It hurt. Sabres lost in overtime 3-2 to the Canadiens last night. Looking a little rusty, Oklahoma City lost game one at home to the Spurs, 122-115. Tonight it's the Cavs and the Knicks, game one of the Eastern Conference Finals in the NBA. Well, President Trump says the clock is ticking until the U.S. begins more airstrikes on Iran. How much time is left on that clock that's ticking? Well, we know it's not today. Anyway, national correspondent Rory O'Neill is here with the latest. Good morning, Rory.
0: Hey, good morning, Michael. And we get reports from Axios that the president's national security team will be meeting today to discover a path forward here. As you said, several Middle Eastern nations sort of leaned on President Trump saying, look, could you please pause any resumption of attacks on Iran? We think we're making some progress in getting to a deal here. The president said he agreed, but made it clear that the U.S. military working with Israel will be ready to strike at a moment's notice.
12: Yeah, at some point, you know, we know some of these Arab nations are going to be the assistants in securing the Strait of Hormuz. So they certainly have a say. We've heard this before, and there's just not any kind of major ground gain. They're not giving up their nuclear ambition. They think they own the Strait of Hormuz when they don't. I mean, those are two that I think, Rory, have to be addressed and be different in this next proposal, or I think we can expect targeted bombing. And I would hope with the emphasis on reopening the Strait. That's all the indications anyway.
0: Because this is having an economic impact on all the countries throughout the Middle East, not just Iran, by closing down the Strait of Hormuz and, you know, affecting quality of life for the people that live in the region too, as all kinds of businesses have been jammed up by freezing the Strait. So yeah, there is a lot of growing pressure to get something to change here. The status quo really just can't last much longer.
12: So, the shooting in San Diego, the SS bolts on the gas can in the vehicle, the hate inscriptions on the actual weapons, the mother actually calling in, my son left a suicide note. We don't know what was actually that suicide note, but it may have been an indication they planned to harm others. Leaving in camo in a stolen car with stolen guns was the first clue. And then it was just a matter of the police trying to find these teens, and unfortunately they found them at a mosque too late.
0: Yeah, they were using license plate readers, even realizing that this was a real threat out there. The fact that this note was there suggesting the teens were about to harm themselves, maybe others. They went to one other high school. I think the high school the kids attended, maybe they were going there. But instead, they focused their rage on this this mosque complex instead, which includes a mosque and a large school.
12: Yeah, could have been so much worse. The kids were all safe. One security guard in particular, a father of eight who lost his life, being credited with saving many, many lives yesterday in San Diego. And we thank God for him and his service. Rory, great reporting as always. We'll talk again tomorrow. All indications are we got some mental illness. We got some online radicalization, white supremacy, Nazi type radicalization. And it's just unfortunate. And who knows where it goes from here. We'll try to learn more. The suspects have been identified. They both took their lives. But we'll probably learn more about what was in that suicide note later today. We'll keep you posted tomorrow. All right. One chance to live this Tuesday, May 19th, 2026. It will never happen again. Cherish it. Make a difference in someone's life. We'll see you tomorrow morning.
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8: They're voting in six states today. I'm Dave Anthony, Fox News, and the race getting the most attention is the most expensive primary campaign ever, as President Trump urges voters in Kentucky to oust Congressman Thomas Massie, even calling into a campaign rally last night.
15: I say he's the worst Republican congressman in the history of the country. I think he's just horrible. He's been a horrible, horrible person.
8: The president, who succeeded getting Louisiana voters to defeat GOP Senator Bill Cassidy Saturday, is backing Massie's GOP challenger, Ed Galrine. Massie has voted against some Trump-backed legislation. He says millions in outside money trying to buy a seat that belongs to the people. There are also races for Congress, Senate, and governor in five other states, Alabama, Georgia, Idaho, Oregon, and Pennsylvania. Back to the president, he put on hold his plan to resume bombing Iran today, saying several Gulf countries urged him to, still hoping a nuclear deal can be negotiated.
20: And there seems to be a very good chance that they can work something out. If we can do that without bombing the hell out of them, I'd be very happy.
8: He's also telling U.S. military to be on standby at a moment's notice. The African Ebola outbreak getting worse, with more than 500 cases now in the Congo and Uganda, at least 130 deaths.
21: I'm deeply concerned about the scale and the speed of the epidemic.
22: Tedros Adhanom Ghebreyesus is the head of the World Health Organization.
21: This epidemic is caused by a species of Ebola virus for which there are no vaccines or therapeutics.
22: One American doctor is among those infected. The State Department is sending $13 million to combat the outbreak, telling Americans don't travel to the hotspot region.
8: Fox's Jonathan Savage. Investigators in California looking for answers into why two teenagers went on the attack at the Islamic Center of San Diego, shooting and killing three people.
23: No one in our city should live in fear because of their identity, their faith, or their place of learning.
8: Mayor Todd Gloria, the teens were found dead in a car blocks away. It's believed they shot themselves. America's listening to Fox News.
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8: A budget hearing starts this hour at the Senate, but there will be a much broader focus when Acting Attorney General Todd Blanche testifies.
30: Democrats are expected to tangle with Blanche at today's hearing. They will likely pose questions about the conduct of FBI Director Cash Patel.
8: They may also ask about the fired Attorney General Blanche replaced Pam Bondi and the ongoing investigation into the late sex offender Jeffrey Epstein. And Fox's Chad Pergram also reports from the Capitol. Democrats may also question Blanche about ex-FBI Director James Comey.
30: The Comey indictment could dominate the hearing. Prosecutors accuse Comey of threatening to kill the president. Blanche announced the indictment in late April. Comey hit back at Blanche, telling him to, quote, bone up on the rules of the 8647 Instagram probe. Comey believes that Blanche is abusing norms at the DOJ.
8: Now something else in the Senate. New legislation.
6: The GAME Act, it stands for Gaming Advertisement to Minors Enforcement, is co-sponsored by Alabama Republican Katie Britt and Connecticut Democrat Richard Blumenthal. It would ban ads for gambling on social media platforms, search engines, and websites with more than 100 million users. The Federal Trade Commission would be responsible for enforcement and imposing financial penalties up to $100,000 per ad. The senators say the goal is to keep kids from getting hooked on what can turn into a dangerous habit. Chris Foster, Fox News.
8: On Wall Street, a sell-off spring this morning. Futures down nearly 200 points for the NASDAQ. In the NBA playoffs, the Thunder get rolled in double overtime. The Spurs beat the defending champions in the opening game of the Western Conference Finals. San Antonio 122, Oklahoma City 115. There was Game 7 overtime drama on ice.
7: Over the line comes Newhook. Shooting! Scores! Alex Newhook! Olay! Olay! Olay! And Montreal is going to play Carolina in the Eastern Conference Final.
8: The final call on Sportsnet. The Montreal Canadiens beat the Sabres in Buffalo 3-2. I'm Dave Anthony. This is Fox News.
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14: Hi, everyone. So glad you're there. It's the Brian Kilmeade Show. We have a busy hour coming your way. Heavily Texas-oriented. Carl Rove is in studio and Lieutenant Colonel Alan West over in Dallas. So we have a lot to discuss, including a lot of moving parts. This is a primary day. The president really wants to make sure Tom Massey is out. He also has to make a big decision about Iran. When do we go back in? And are we indeed ready to finish the job this time? There's three objectives. Get the uranium out, open up the strait, and then finish off this leadership. And my hope is to give the Iranian people the first time they have a say in their government since 1979. That would be great, ideally. But I think opening up the strait would relieve the pressure. The bigger question is, who's got the more pressure? Who's more oriented towards time? Is it us, knowing that the World Cup is here and America 250 is next and the midterms are in November? Or is it the Iranians with long gas lines, with them being suffocated out of their strait. And knowing that their army, even the IRGC, is not getting paid. We'll see where the pressure is and who breaks first. Karl Rove, this is an interesting time. I mean, you can't say this reminds you of any other period.
0: Yeah, no, isn't it wild? Yeah.
14: I mean, your thoughts about the president's decision to delay?
0: Well, I think it was wise. He needs to go the extra mile, I think he believes, in giving the Iranians a chance to come to the table with reasonable suggestions. The latest version is essentially the last version with a couple of, you know, extra commas. But I think he wants them to think long and hard about what's coming. And they know the ability of the U.S. military to strike them. And let's hope it works. But if it doesn't, the president, I believe, is good for his word. He'll come back at him and hit him hard.
14: Don't these have to be soon?
0: Well, look, that's going to be what it's going to. There are three groups of people that are going to tell him when the right time is. One of them are going to be the Pakistanis and the others who are having direct conversations with the Iranians. Are the Iranians, do they realize that what they've now laid on the table is not essentially different from what the president has already rejected, and which is ridiculous? We're going to pay them reparations? No. We're going to let them blah, blah, blah? No.
14: Relieve all the sanctions?
0: Yeah, exactly. The second group are going to be the leadership in the region. You know, the leadership in Saudi Arabia, you know, the Emiratis, the Qatar, they're going to have a, and then the president's own advisors. I mean, the vice president, the secretary of state, the secretary of war, the national security council staff, the key advisors in the West Wing, all of them are going to be obviously having counsel to the president on this. And my suspicion is that when he acts, he will act with the unanimity of at least two of those three, the people, the leaders of our allies in the region, and the White House staff. It's unclear how, our interlocutor is primarily Pakistan. It's unclear how much they're willing to, you know, tilt one way or the other, or to shoot straight with them. I think they like to be the lubricant in there, but I'm not certain that they're going to be pressuring or have been pressuring the Iranians to be
14: more realistic. Factor this in. They just sent, they sent 8,000 troops over to Saudi Arabia for a defense pact that they have. So there are Pakistanis in Saudi Arabia protecting different sensitive areas in that country. Now, think about this. They're the mediators working with us in Iran. Saudi Arabia and Iran have Iran unsolicited bombed Saudi Arabia's, hit some key spots, desalinization plant, as well as energy centers. They have been trying to stop them from rerouting their oil towards the Red Sea, and yet the Pakistanis send 8,000 troops to back them up.
0: Well, I think the Pakistanis are trying to signal to the Iranians, do not take on the big local power, Saudi Arabia, who are important to the Pakistanis. They, you know, Pakistan is a very large population, but it's not a very strong economy, and they depend upon their relationship with the nations in the region, primarily Saudi Arabia, for financial sustenance. So this was a signal to the Iranians, don't do anything. Here's where our troops are. We're making a public scene of it. You know exactly where they are. If you attack those installations, you're attacking us.
14: So how about Saudi Arabia and the UAE have quietly done their own hits on Iran? What does that tell you?
0: Well, I by accident, I happened to be in the region 2 weeks before the balloon went up. And let me tell you, what I took away from the conversations I had with the leadership in the region was, privately, this is before it all goes up, they are scared to death of a resurgent Iran. I mean, it's not only that they're Sunni and the Iranians are Shia, but they recognize them for what they are, which is a radical hegemonic power, regional power, and they do not want to live under their boot. And so I'm not surprised that the UAE and Saudi Arabia took action. We know about it in part because they wanted us to know, they wanted the world to know about it. So I took that as, that was the surprise to me. I was not surprised that they took action to defend themselves, particularly when it was so egregious on the part of the Iranians. Wait a minute, you're drowning, and rather than launching those missiles at you know, yes, they launched missiles at U.S. facilities, but now they're launching them on the infrastructure in these countries who are their neighbors. And it was like,
14: but is it working, Carl? Because it's gotten them, because they picked up the phone and called the president and said, Mr. President, give the talks a few more days.
0: Well, but you know what? That's good counsel. If their view is that they're close to a breaking point, you know, let them lay out on the table what they have, let it lie for a couple of days and reject it. Mm-hmm. But, you know, no, I walked away believing that this was 2 weeks before the balloon went up, that they recognized that the current regime, now gone, replaced by even more radical people, mm-hmm. is a threat to them and their and regional prosperity and peace.
1: So here's an Iranian resident talking about how bad things are in that country. Cut four.
3: Honestly, we do not see a good future with this situation because the internet has also been completely shut down and half of our work depended on the internet.
1: So it's hard for them to talk out. This guy actually showed his face and they said things are getting worse and worse. So the question is, can we open up the internet? That would be a boon too, because then people can communicate. Yeah. Obviously the answer to that is no. So I was talking to a high-ranking official. I said, what do you think of the plans in your military options? He goes, I think they're really good. He goes, but not everybody around me thinks they're really good. But it's up to me to make that decision. So you know what that's like because you were there during the whole Afghanistan and Iraq.
0: Right.
1: Good times and bad.
0: Right. Let me go back to what you talked about.
1: The resident.
0: The Iranian talking about it. I recommend your listeners go to the Bush Presidential Library, Bush 43 Presidential Library, which has made a special effort to engage with dissidents inside Iran and to get, obviously, they're hiding the nature of who they specifically are and where they live and so forth. But I've been able to connect via the internet. There is intermittent connectivity. And to get an inside view of what's happening inside Iran and how people feel. And it is amazingly, first of all, you cannot help but be inspired by these people who are suffering deprivation. I mean, we're talking about a lack of food, a lack of water. They're not getting paid. They're losing their jobs. The economy is slowing down. And yet they thirst to live in a nation of liberty and prosperity. And it is amazing what is going on, at least in the part of the Iranian population that has been able to be tapped by these efforts through the internet. So what you get is a sense of a people who are thirsting to live under something better and different. And this cannot be good for the regime over the long haul. They're not blaming us and our allies in the region. They are blaming their government for making them live in deprivation. This was once, not too long ago, one of the most prosperous modern economies in the region. And now they're living in despair because of their government.
1: Right. And they live in an ocean of oil.
0: Right.
1: So they could be living like the Saudis and the Emiratis. Robert Gates, a guy you're very familiar with. Mm-hmm. I think Margaret Brennan went down to get to really interview him in order to find out how bad Trump was doing. He wouldn't play.
0: No.
1: Listen, cut 10.
4: Is it possible for the president of the United States to walk away and leave this for the Israelis to settle?
11: No, I don't think he can walk away. And no, I don't think the Israelis can settle it. I don't think, as powerful as they are, they don't have the kind of power the United States has. And I think the president seems to have been very consistent, very clear that under no circumstances can Iran ever have a nuclear bomb. Well, the only way you get to that objective is resolving this issue of the enriched uranium and any future plans for enrichment. I mean, I don't think that the nuclear program in Iran poses an imminent threat. After all, we've bombed it twice.
1: Yeah, and he went on to say, look, I think he's made it clear, and let's just see what happens from here, because he's looked at the problem Iran has been for 40 years. Any CENTCOM commander, they have trouble, even on CNN and MSNBC, ripping the move because they know what Iran has done.
0: Right.
1: And they sat down there and they said, well, I kind of wanted to do that too.
0: Right. No, look, Gates has been, so has Condi Rice been, supportive of the president's actions. And look, let's be clear. There are no easy decisions that this White House faces on this issue. No president in this situation would be able to say, oh, there's a simple, quick and easy answer. What I wish, and it's a fervent wish, but it's going to go unfulfilled, is that the politics would be taken out of this. And there are too many people who in their hearts know it is in our interest for denuclearize Iran, who are nonetheless jumping on this for crass political purposes.
1: And you know, and how frustrating that was. Remember Harry Reid. Everybody knows the war is lost. Prior to the surge.
0: Thank you, Mr. Reid. Thank you.
1: And but imagine you're a soldier in the field. You're in Ramadi and you're hearing that.
0: Yeah.
1: So listen to right up your alley. This is exactly what you're talking about. Senator Chris Van Hollen, cut 12.
2: The president got dragged into this war. Prime Minister Netanyahu said that he'd been waiting 40 years for somebody to go to war with him in Iran. He found a president stupid enough to do it. I blame Donald Trump for that decision, but here we are.
1: So that's what you're talking about, right?
0: Yeah, absolutely. I mean, please, Senator Van Hollen, you're smart enough to know that the intimation that we were dragged in by the Israeli smacks of, you know, old anti-Semitic tropes, and also to be, you know, please, do we really need to call each other stupid? Does it, you know, is it does that add?

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1: That was several years. That was a couple of years ago. But really, you were showing us who you were and what caused you to, if those are no longer your beliefs, share with us what caused you to say, I'm no longer a communist.
2: Karl Rove, stay right there because I want to talk to you about the midterms. Oh, well, we have one segment? Okay, then we're gonna stick with it then. But Hirschot, what about over in Michigan? Do you like Mike Rogers?
1: I like Mike Rogers a lot. Personal friend of mine, really good man, came very close 2 years ago. Democrats have a very awkward primary, three-way primary with, you know, one milquetoast traditional Democrats and two progressives of varying degrees. I feel good about Mike.
2: When Tom Massey today is a flat-footed tie with the Navy SEAL that Pete Hegseth went to bat for yesterday. Tom Massey, a libertarian who won vehemently anti-Trump. Trump wants him out. What do you think?
1: Well, 21 counties that stretch along the Ohio River, the president's popular in Kentucky. Massey, however, has been this congressman for a long time and has done something unusual. He's built up an organization, particularly in the three big counties that are south of Cincinnati, Boone, Canton, and Campbell. He's gotten his allies elected, you know, county commissioners and state legislators. And so they're we got Rand Paul from Kentucky, too, who's a libertarian and on the other side of the president on many things. Massey has gone out of his way to be on the opposite side of the president. And it's done something that Republicans, Republican or Democrat, you can break with your leadership, but you're not supposed to vote against a rule. The thing that guarantees on the House floor how things are going to be voted upon and so forth. And he consistently votes against the Republicans' majority on that. So we'll see. The president, think about it. One congressional district, two media markets, Cincinnati and Louisville, and $30 million plus has been spent in this primary.
2: It's amazing.
1: Yeah.
2: We'll see. Do you have prediction?
1: I think Trump's candidate wins.
2: All right. Karl Rove, always great. We're going to be winning him on TV.
1: Immediately from here, we're going to run to the elevator, hope that it's there, and rush down to the three floors.
2: Go get him, Karl Rove. Thanks so much. Always great to have you in studio.
1: It's an honor to be here in the sanctum, the inner sanctum.
2: Yes. Back in a moment.
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8: You know, they brought up the Bush Library, and the Bush Library is interesting because he's the most humble guy you're ever going to meet, and he will never say triumphant, you know, he'll be triumphant and say, look at all I accomplished or I didn't accomplish. He puts you in the decision mode. He said, these are my cards. This is my information. This is what's at stake. This is what I did. What would you do? Hi, this is the challenge I had after 9/11. This is what's at stake. This is my decision. This is the information I had. What would you do? Iraq, with the 2008 collapse of the economy. What led to that? You know, what role did we play? This is the decision I made with TARP. What would you do? And that's what Bush says. If you think you could have made a better decision with the information that I had, maybe you're right. But that's just it. That's why I think that Bush right now, I think maybe 65% of the public has a or 60% of the public has a positive view of George W. Bush. And one of the reasons is because as people pulled away and they saw everything that was on his plate and then they see what happened subsequent years and compared to that, they go, all right, I get it now. And plus, they love the way he holds himself. You know, as somebody who, yeah, I was president and I won for 8 years, but I wasn't perfect. I never claimed to be, but you got to know how prepared I was to be successful. Come on.
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0: that makes you think. 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
1: I think we've seen no evidence whatsoever that Iran is willing to come to the negotiating table and do so in good faith about their nuclear program, the highly enriched uranium, roughly 1,000 pounds, that we'd like to get access to and remove from the country, what's left of their ballistic missile and drone programs, and of course, their long, decades-long support, material support for proxy terrorists. Those are the things that the JCPOA never really addressed. There were sunset clauses for the nuclear program, and nothing whatsoever about the ballistic missile program or Iran's terrorism.
2: Exactly. And the terrorism is the funding the proxies. And the ballistic missiles, as the president even mentioned to me, he's like, look, they need, right, they got to be able to defend themselves. It's a tough neighborhood. But you don't need long-range rockets, and we could figure out where those manufacturing facilities are. But they're just not coming to the table. You know, it's not Delcy Rodriguez, the former vice president, now president of Venezuela, at least for now. I mean, these people are maniacs. They really are. And I just don't, I think Saudi Arabia and UAE just need more time personally to further defend themselves. And they are concerned. They're worried about their desalinization plants. They worry about their natural gas facilities. I think from the damage done from the first round, UAE is going to need about another year and a half to reopen them up. So that's fine. But you have to know who your enemies are. And I think we're doing with the Iron Dome there and other Ukrainian anti-drone devices, I think we could be okay. And I also just trust that we've gone to school on what we did wrong last, not necessarily did wrong, but they say one of the reasons why our jet was shot down, the F-35, and we had to do that incredible rescue, was because our flight routes had become very predictable, because we knew they didn't have any air defenses. Well, they got lucky because they were predictable. And we don't know if the Russians, we assume the Russians were giving them help with their satellite knowledge to say, this is where they come from, this is where they'll be ready. And that's why they hit a couple at the end before the cessation of violence. So that was Dan Hoffman of the CIA. So knows the area, has left very little faith they're ever going to come to the table. So Victoria Coates, who used to be DNI, said this, cut three.
3: I think the president does have time on his side. Now, we all realize there's economic pressure on the United States, are sensitive to the pinch the American people, rather, are feeling. And so, you know, that has to be top of mind. But at the same time, as Ashley was just reporting, it's nothing compared to what is happening. They're enduring. They've lost somewhere between 1 and 3 million jobs. The real, which was trading at 30,000 against the dollar, which is a lot 10 years ago, is now trading at 2 million against the dollar. It has no value, and they have no internet. So if they are looking into the abyss, they may be ready to actually make the deal the president wants.
2: So I just, you know, if you hear all those things, there's nothing she said was hyperbole. It was just facts. So if they are on long gas lines in a country that lives on an ocean of oil, you know how bad things are. Evidently, they're also dumping oil into this pristine Persian, into the Gulf. Why? Because they have nowhere to store the other oil. And if they stop pumping, the word is if they stop pumping and have to cap, they'll never have the same propulsion coming out of that. So they don't want to have to cap, but that's what's happening. So Karg Island is really not producing much because we have a blockade on their blockade. So we'll keep you up to date on what's happening. I think in the next couple of days, we could see some action. The other action that's taking place politically is what's happening with DHS. What's going on? Well, the DHS needs to fully fund its department. They have not fully funded ICE, and they have not fully funded Border Patrol. Why? Because it's pure politics. They want to see reforms. There actually was reforms, but it was not enough, and they were getting gains out of it, so they said fund it on your own. What the president also says, yeah, fund it, and I also need the ballroom done. Why? Well, we got private funding for it, but federal funding has to do the security. That's just the way it is. You don't want private funds handling something of international interest, and that is securing the base of it, making it drone-proof, making it almost nuclear attack-proof, because the ballroom has to be protected like the White House. So it was $220 million. Then they got in a screening room, which is another $100 million. When it's all said and done, they rounded off at $1 billion. And there's certain Republicans like Murkowski and Tillis and Collins that don't want to sign off on it. But there is a lot at stake here, especially if you consider what's going on with the constant terror threat. We just stop one by arresting an Iraqi who was hooked up with a Kataib Hezbollah guy that had 20 attacks planned here in America. Here's Secretary Mark Wayne Mullen. Last night, on the need to get this bill, it's called the reconciliation bill, and the need to get it funded. The problem right now is that Senator Thune does not have the Republicans. Cut 24.
4: Remember, reconciliation can only deal with budget, not policy. So when you're trying to fund two agencies like Custom and Border Protection and Immigration Custom Enforcement, which is ICE, they're not intended to be funded through reconciliation. But because you have representatives like Benny Thompson, who's a ranking member, Democrat ranking member on Homeland in Mississippi, says that he's willing to shut down DHS again in September, which puts our mission to protecting the homeland at risk. President Trump and I had long conversations with leadership saying, how can we take ICE and CBP off the table and keep them from threatening the homeland and putting our American constituents at risk? Well, our idea was, is let's do it through reconciliation. If they're going to continue to play games, let's fund it for 3 years and take it off the table.
2: So that's what they're going to do, fund it for 3 years. But the parliamentarian who looks at things, you know, the parliamentarian looks at things, whether it's copacetic or not, reconciliation bill has to be finance driven. But this is finance driven to a respect. They were able to put that money in, the $1 billion for the ballroom, because it's about DHS protecting the homeland, and that's what it's for. The parliamentarian put a stop to it. So now they're going to figure out a way to put that back in. The bill is moving, but not smoothly. As I mentioned, Tillis started the week by emailing the entire GOP conference to say he will oppose the budget reconciliation bill. Nice. He especially opposed the $1 billion for security-related services for the ballroom. He said, Lisa Murkowski, I support his initiative. I don't think things should be shoved down our throat. Okay? Same thing with Senator Johnson. He doesn't like to be rushed. Guys, you have to be rushed. All this stuff is overdue. You had already passed it out of committee in January, even though Democrats are to blame, but there is a timeline on it, and June 1st is a good time to do it. You're talking about a week and a half after Labor Day when everyone goes on vacation. Now, to Bill Cassidy's credit, who was primaried and got trounced, he said he would not thwart the GOP agenda simply because he lost. Quote, I'm going to do what's good for my country and my state. I sense that he could be a no vote all the way through. So what Democrat outside Fetterman will vote for? None. So you have 53 votes, Fetterman 54, and then you lose Tillis, you lose Collins, you lose Murkowski. And now Johnson's on hold, but convincible, it sounds to me like convincible. You just need a simple majority because it already passed the House. So here we go. Let's see what happens. Chuck Schumer never misses an opportunity to be political. I really blame him for everything, because if it wasn't for him worried about his job, he would have done the right thing and fully funded the government to begin with. Instead, we have two of the most lengthy shutdowns in American history. Cut 25.
5: Instead of changing course in the face of Americans' outcry, Donald Trump and Senate Republicans are doubling down on their ballroom. In the reconciliation birdbath over the weekend, Democrats successfully derailed Republicans' ballroom proposal. But now Republicans are scrambling to reinsert a new ballroom provision into their bill. Now Republicans are scrambling over what comes next, whether they try to shove the ballroom back in, hide it somewhere else, or quietly retreat, because Democrats exposed it. But either way, the point is clear. Republicans were ready to spend taxpayer dollars on Trump's vanity project.
2: Vanity project. Do you understand that if you start building the ballroom now, you're lucky if he gets use of it for 1 or 2 months in his final year? What vanity project? You add something that everybody knows. Listen to David Axelrod when businessman Donald Trump called and volunteered to raise the money and build a ballroom. Well, he said for free, though Trump would probably raise the money from other sources as well as his own contribution. I should have said yes, because you need it. People that go to the East Room and go to these events, like when we saw King come in last week, I didn't go to it, but they say the room is absolutely packed and there's people that deserve to be in that room and they just couldn't. Other countries have it. We're the superpower. We don't have it. Everybody knows we needed it. You might not like the design. You might love the design. That's debatable. I'm fine with that. You might think it's too big. Okay. But no one says it's a vanity project unless someone's trying to make political hay of it. I wish there could be people to understand when it comes to putting the West Wing in the White House, no one really pushed back on it because there was a need for it. Teddy Roosevelt had a big family. He wanted to be able to have an office off the house and let the kids pay in the main part of the house. It definitely benefited the Kennedys years later. I understand that. So to me, I understand this politics. But one time I would love for Chuck Schumer just to say, I understand that the president's not even going to get a chance to use the ballroom. But the ballroom, I believe, I guess the White House should not be apropos for the time. I don't know what you want to see. You might say it's too much money. Okay, you could say that. The other thing is, if you just called it an event center, the ballroom makes it seem like something extravagant or elite. It's just a phrase to talk about how it's going to be labeled. But I do think messaging matters. President Trump knows that more than anything else. And you could have put it in there and just talked to additional security, because they've been doing additional security in the White House. And I mean, you ever watch us toss out to reporters in the White House? And there's always construction going on, especially prior to Trump taking office. They've been bulking that up for years. And lastly, before we go to break, I want to talk about Los Angeles and the mayor's race. Fascinated by this. Karen Bass is scared to death that she's going to lose to Spencer Pratt. Spencer Pratt is not a MAGA guy. They're trying to say he's a MAGA guy. They're trying to say he's a Republican. He's not a Republican. Did he vote for Trump? Yes. Why? Because he knows Kamala Harris is awful. I never met him. But who would have voted for Kamala Harris? Do you blame him? So if you talk about inventive ads and messaging, this guy is off the charts great. Here is what he did, making a, and just got, I know it's very visual. Picture him going through LA, the fires, the homelessness, the streets are a mess, the gangs. Cut 28.

0: fantastic. How long are we allowed to play? We're not. That's it? Okay, okay. But yeah, you're supposed to only play it a certain amount of time, but it's still, it's fantastic. Cut 29.
1: When a couple politicians, the world to no good, started making trouble in my neighborhood. I got at one little fire, my mom got scared and said, you're moving in with Harvey Levin in Bel Air.
0: You can't play anymore?
2: That's all we have for now. Okay. But I mean, if you want to sing the rest of the song, you're more than welcome to.
0: It's more visual.
2: Oh, that's your excuse.
0: If this was on TV.
2: If you could dance.
0: Right. If I could dance and I was in LA and I had a green screen, at least to show
2: the
0: crime and pestilence.
2: You really just threw you were in LA, so we can't make it happen immediately.
0: Yes.
2: When we go cover the World Cup.
0: We'll do that. It'll be a lot of dancing and singing.
2: Can't wait.
0: Yes. A lot of gaiety. Right.
2: Yes.
0: A lot of that means celebration. So Karen Bass doesn't know what hit her. She's supposed to do a press conference. She used me a debate last week. She said, I had to go to Sacramento and raise money for Los Angeles. Scared to death. Cut 30.
3: I think that he is tapping into a general sense of anger that people have, not just in Los Angeles, but in many other places around our country. But, you know, I think what's important is the fact that in my time, for the first time, we have had a reduction in street homelessness by 17.5%, while homelessness has gone up 18%. So I want you to know that that resonates with Angelenos very much as well, because homelessness is one of our major problems.
0: And you still got more homeless than anybody else in the country, and you put more money into it than anyone else in the country, and it's not effective. That's his whole point. Everything you're doing is throwing money to illegal immigrants because you think if you don't, they'll end up in the emergency room and cost you more money. But instead, you don't understand it's a magnet for everybody else. If I'm stuck in Ecuador and I find out if I get to Los Angeles, I get free health care, not only am I coming, so is my family coming because you left the border open. And they're not going to even chase me down if I do get in. And if there is an ICE agent, nobody's going to cooperate. So I like my odds. Here's more from our Cut 31.
3: I can tell you, and I talk to Palisadians all the time, a lot of Palisadians are not excited about Spencer Pratt and do not feel that he represents their neighborhood very well. Los Angeles is a very, very big city, and the wildfires had a big impact, that is for sure. But people do recognize that there are other issues.
0: Yeah, that's why. He does know other issues, too. You know, giving needles to drug addicts, not great. The homelessness. Stop trying to make more homes for people that don't want to live there. They actually need some intervention. And a lot of them have to be arrested because they're criminals and they don't want to be helped. But you keep pouring money into it. The school system run by the unions. You have a guy in there that's not going to be a Republican. He's going to look to get stuff done and hopefully be surrounded by people that want to do the same thing. The people of Los Angeles had a real shot with Rick Caruso. And they looked elsewhere. And now you see Rick Caruso is one of the two few towns that he was in control over that totally survived because they had their own private fire department, the fires. It was all possible. Now, there were wildfires the other day in Ventura County. And guess what? The fires were put out. They were controlled. And you know who pointed that out? Spencer Pratt said if they responded like this earlier, we wouldn't have had a problem. But they were organized. But they still had two reservoirs that were virtually empty. We'll come back in just a moment to finish up this hour. 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
33: Direct result of your leadership. Your leadership. Our Muslim brothers and sisters have been talking to you for how long? You have to listen to them, Todd. Just like you did with ICE.
34: It was
33: bold in ICE. It was bold in science propaganda. And you'll keep doing it as long as it lines your pockets, won't it? Show something. Worse approval rating than a fascist dictator with.
0: That's obviously a lot of anger yesterday at the shooting in San Diego at a mosque. Now, this is the same mosque where two hijackers went, got a lot of support, but has nothing to do or justify the killing of three innocent people. Three adults shot and killed, including the security guard who actually had a bulletproof vest on, by a 17 and 18-year-old suspect. They died from self-inflicted gunshot wounds a few blocks away. Looks like their mom knew this guy was dangerous. Kane Clark, a former standout high school wrestler at Madison High School. A tip from a suspect's mom about her runaway suicidal son and her missing car and firearms allowed police to track the vehicle almost instantly, and the license plate readers picked it up. The attack is being investigated as a hate crime by San Diego police. You think a hate crime when you shoot up a mosque? Of course. Meanwhile, I'd say it's terrorism, too. Just think about how bad this is getting. There's been a rise in attacks on the house of worships of all religions. It was three incidents in 2000. In 2025, 19 incidents. It's already up on a further pace, a faster pace than that in 2026. So it's more and more dangerous. It's much more. I mean, when it comes to targeting, nobody gets more targeted than the Jewish community in countries around the world, especially in the city I'm in New York City. So it's just unacceptable and just horrific scene yesterday. All right. And that, of course, is somebody who's speaking out in San Diego about a mayor they say is totally ineffective. Oh, an ineffective mayor. Where have I heard that before? In almost every city in the country, usually left-wing Democrats. Brian Kilmeade Show. 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
26: The acting attorney general testifies at the Senate for the first time since taking over. I'm Dave Anthony, Fox News, and Todd Blanch is pushing for a 13% increase in the Department of Justice budget.
27: This underscores our department's renewed focus on reducing violent crime, combating the fentanyl crisis, strengthening border and immigration enforcement, expanding fraud prevention, and ensuring our law enforcement agencies have the resources they need.
26: But before Blanche spoke, he got an earful from a Democrat.
28: The acting attorney general is supposed to be the people's lawyer and defend the rule of law.
26: Instead, Democratic Senator Chris Van Hollen told Blanche he's working for President Trump, doing his dirty work.
28: And here you are at a budget hearing asking for taxpayer funds to pursue the department's mission when you're using those funds to punish Trump's adversaries, reward his friends, and pursue his personal vendettas.
26: The president's telling U.S. military to be ready at a moment's notice after delaying what he says was a plan to resume bombing Iran because Gulf countries asked him to wait, still hoping to negotiate a deal.
32: But we'll see whether or not it amounts to anything. We've had periods of time where we thought pretty much getting close to making a deal and didn't work out.
34: Iranian officials confirmed that on Sunday, their side provided the Trump administration through Pakistani mediators with an updated peace proposal. But one issue has been that Iran wants to settle the issue of nuclear capabilities after an agreement to end hostilities has been made. The White House says any agreement must mandate the country be cleared of nuclear material.
26: Fox's Alexandria Hoff at the White House. The president is hoping Republicans in Kentucky vote Congressman Thomas Massie out of office in the most expensive primary in history. Ed Gallarin is the Trump-backed challenger, one of many contests on primary ballots there and in five other states. They're also voting in Alabama, Georgia, Idaho, Oregon, and Pennsylvania. America's listening to Fox News.
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26: There is a sell-off on Wall Street. The Dow is down 242 points. The Nasdaq's dropping 217. It's a 43-point loss for the S&P 500. The price of oil is down slightly. WTI still around 108 bucks a barrel. There's a 2-cent increase at the gas pump. AAA's national average for regular 453 per gallon. They'll be back working on the railroad today in New York, after a strike had shut down the nation's biggest commuter train service.
8: The strike that began on Saturday was resolved on Monday. Good news for about 250,000 commuters who use the Long Island Railroad to travel between New York City and its eastern suburbs. New York Governor Kathy Hochul says the deal won't increase fares or taxes and will give employees fair wages.
9: We got the deal done. It was a very good night for everyone, and I'm really proud of the work that was accomplished by an extraordinary team and our partners in labor. Thank you.
8: The LIRR deal comes after the Metropolitan Transportation Authority and leaders of the five labor unions started bargaining for a new contract. In New York City, Tanya J. Powers, Fox News.
26: Anyone who followed the O.J. Simpson murder case, from the deaths of his ex-wife Nicole and her friend Ron Goldman in 1994 to Simpson's acquittal, will remember Mark Furman.
10: He became a household name for his central role in the 1995 O.J. Simpson murder trial. Former LAPD detective Mark Furman has died after a battle with throat cancer. That's according to the chief deputy coroner in Kootenai County, Idaho. During the trial, Furman was a key figure after discovering a bloody glove at Simpson's estate. However, his credibility was tarnished after audio recordings surfaced of him using racial slurs, including the N-word. He soon retired from the LAPD, but remained in the public eye as a true crime author and radio host. Furman was 74. Tom Graham, Fox News.
26: The NBA's Eastern Conference Final starts tonight, New York versus Cleveland. Last night, San Antonio took the opener of the West Final against Oklahoma City. I'm Dave Anthony, Fox News.
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0: 1, Brian Kilmeade here from 40th and 6th in Midtown Manhattan. Heard around the country, around the world. Big hour coming your way. A lot of things going on in Capitol Hill. Number one, Todd Blanche has a hearing now about, he is the acting attorney general, about a bunch of legal cases, about a new ruling the IRS is having and doing a settlement with the president for outing his personal records. Also, Todd Blanche is going to defend a lot of what Christine Noem did and didn't do, or maybe I assume he'll defend. Teresa Payton standing by, former White House chief information officer from 2006 to 2008. Alex Martin's going to be here too, Marine Force Recon Combat Commander, turning CEO of a tech company. We'll be talking to him about what's going on over the Middle East. And we'll do a simulcast with Stuart Varney all this hour. And keep in mind, highlights from every show. Go to youtube.com/@TheBrianKilmeadeShow. Let's get to the big three.
1: Number three.
2: Mark endorsed Kamala Harris back in 2020.
3: Well, he made a mistake. It was a big mistake. We're going to get drugs out, and Mark wanted to be a part of it. And I think Mark was very gracious. He said, this is something that really works. First time you've seen it.
0: Working together, the shark and the apprentice. Cuban combines with President Trump to get the nation's cheaper drug, prescription drugs, which is a winner for everyone and shows Trump doesn't hold a grudge with everyone.
1: Number two.
4: I had long conversations with leadership saying, how can we take ICE and CBP off the table and keep them from threatening the homeland and putting our American constituents at risk? Well, our idea was, is let's do it through reconciliation.
0: Yep, politics aplenty with impactful primaries and a last-ditch effort to fund DHS and the ballroom one way or another.
1: Number one.
5: He needs to induce Iran to come to the negotiating table. He's giving Iran one more day, but I don't see any evidence that we're going to be able to avoid additional military strikes.
0: On hold for now, but can't be for much longer. I'm referring to the war with Iran. The president was convinced, writing a few days ago, will bring Iran to the table. Meanwhile, they got to give the uranium up. They have to give up on the nuclear program and stop funding proxies. I am not convinced that they are convinced they have to do that. And that's where we stand. But one thing that has struck me, that when these commencement addresses are taking place, you're talking about people's future and even the White House, there's a sense out there that AI, although intriguing, is also worrying. And that's pretty clear, Teresa Payton, as you try to dominate this area like you did with cyber cryptocurrency and cyber technology and cyber attacks. AI is a whole new animal, right?
6: It is. And, you know, the technology has been around for a long time in different forms and fashion. But as soon as in 2022, OpenAI put out ChatGPT, and now you can text with the computer program and actually speak with the computer program, it just changed everything.
0: And people are worried about jobs. They're worried about their future, and they're worried about maybe artificial intelligence being smarter than us. And people say Mythos is a game changer. What is it, and why are people worried about it?
6: Yeah, so Mythos, this is the company is Anthropic, and basically what they learned in their labs is that Mythos is the strongest, most powerful vulnerability finder ever created. And this vulnerability finder, and by vulnerability, I mean in digital systems, it doesn't just find the vulnerabilities, it doesn't fix them, it exploits them. So they got very concerned because this tool wielded by bad people could really impact all of our critical infrastructure and be a danger to national security.
0: We would like to know, for example, the positive side. Can I find out my weaknesses? Where are we vulnerable?
6: Yes.
0: Mythos and ideally would be able to do that.
6: Yes, ideally. The problem is the cybersecurity industry and the tech industry hasn't spent enough time on machine speed fixes. So that's the dilemma that we have is now we can actually, in the right people's hands, find our vulnerabilities at machine speed, but we don't know how to fix everything.
0: What's
6: at machine speed? Machine speed is basically faster than a human can think of a computer program, type it in and run it. So machine speed is the machine figured it out, the machine created the program, the machine fixed it, but we're not quite there yet, which is why there's a concern.
0: And then we think about medical breakthroughs, man, put AI on cancer, if I stop that tumor, where does it come from? What are the environmental causes? I mean, stuff like that, everyone understands that that's just a big plus.
6: Yeah, absolutely. I mean, and we've got quantum computing right around the corner, which will allow us to solve mathematical problems at a speed and pace we've never seen before, which back to your point about finding a cure for cancer that is individualized, you'll be able to take, you know, all the cases that you have, take your genetic DNA, take your diagnosis and what's going on in your labs, and then say, this is exactly what you need to be well again.
0: But people are worried they're going to lose their jobs.
6: Absolutely.
0: I was watching Ken Griffin, who was always arm's length from, who's one of the most successful, CEO of Citadel, one of the most successful financiers in the country. And he said, I was not concerned about it. I think it's overstated. And then he got briefed. And he said, a lot of the things that they're doing, some of my highest paid white collar guys take months to do. This guy did it, and they did it all in 8 minutes. So it makes you wonder, do I still need the white collar men and women getting these huge incomes if AI can take that over?
6: Yeah, I have mixed emotions about the whole thing because I love technology. But as you know, Brian, I love mankind even more than I love technology. And so, you know, human flourishing has to be at the center of these conversations around the technology. He's not wrong that it is doing things at a speed and scale and accuracy, but who's checking the work? So I do believe that people's jobs will change, and we still need humans to check the work to make sure it's working correctly. And maybe what it'll be is we'll just be like, if you're a coder today, you would be managing lots of different coding agents that you would be training. So maybe we need, maybe it's more that we need the same amount of people. They're just going to be doing something different. So but in the meantime, there's big disruption.
0: So, Teresa, you know, when the computers came out and the iPhone is out, it famously, you know, the next generation gets impatient with their parents or their grandparents. And they say, you know, give me that phone. You don't know how to work it. A lot of they do it intuitively. And everyone thought as technology got better, generations would be better at it and be embracing it. And it would be the older people that would say, wait a second, this is changing too quick. I can't adapt. And that really was the case with the BlackBerry and the iPhone. But with AI, there's pushback from younger people. Age, they did a survey, 14 to 29. They say only 18% of Americans feel hopeful that AI is going to make their lives better. 18%, where they say disdain is everywhere. An economics YouGov poll released that shows this week shows over 70% of Americans think AI is advancing too quickly. 69% of Republicans, 77% of Democrats. Is it? Are they right to be worried about this?
6: They are right to be worried because we know the last 20 years of social media, what happened there? We never put the governance and guardrails in place. And although social media has brought about a lot of good, it's brought about a lot of bad. But this one's different because social media actually created new jobs. It created influencers. It allows people to see snippets of your show and things that you couldn't do for them before. But we saw what went wrong because our lawmakers just sat on the sides, brought people in for hearings, but nothing really changed. Data centers that need to power this, they need energy, they need clean water. They're ugly looking. They're very noisy. You know, so there's a lot here. It's not just the jobs. It's a environmental impact. And they're just not seeing elected officials talking about this enough and doing enough.
0: Yeah. So just for young people who are pushing back, and a lot of them are frustrated because they don't have the job opportunities, it seems, that they thought coming out of college. And if you don't believe me or this survey, let me bring you to the University of Central Florida, where Gloria Caulfield was the commencement address speaker, the vice president of Strategic Alliance at Orlando-based a development company, AI development of country. She was giving a speech, and I imagine it was going well until this, cut 51.
7: The rise of artificial intelligence is the next industrial revolution. Only a few years ago, AI was not a factor in our lives.
0: That was not an applause line, and that was a surprise boo line. But Teresa, you were nodding. You would have expected that.
6: Yes, I gave a commencement speech this time last year at Immaculata University, and it was the exact opposite of her conversation with the students, as well as Eric Schmidt at Google. And I actually had people clapping and people thanking me, and lots of hugs after it was done. And my speech was about technology is creating a situation where we need to focus on critical thinking skills and choosing to live our lives more analog and to not fall for kind of the lie that technology can sell us sometimes because it wants us to be on the platform or because that's how they make money. And so these people are very out of touch. They don't really understand Gen Z. I'm raising three. I'm in the colleges and universities all the time and they don't mind AI, but but here's what they do mind: the non-disclosure. So for example, I was with college students, ad came on. It was completely generated by AI. They completely called it immediately. They didn't need a tool. And they said, I will not buy from companies that don't use real people in their ads.
0: Okay. How do you feel about that?
6: I thought that was really interesting to hear that from Gen Z. They want authenticity.
0: Good.
6: Remember, we locked them up.
0: Right.
6: During COVID, they want real life experiences, right, and authenticity.
0: Do you do that? I'm going to let you hear Eric Schmidt in a second because you referred to it because he was a commencement speaker too, the founder of Google, CEO of Google, former. But would you think there was the same apprehension when, and I would not know, nobody was alive then, when we were riding a horse, in comes the Model T, and then all of a sudden we're riding a Model T. If you can afford it, it was for every man. Then it was affordable for everybody. And then all of a sudden, if I'm a blacksmith or I'm selling horses, I'm out of luck. And maybe there was a reluctance then. I'm staying with a horse. I don't want the horse industry to go down. How do you feel about that analogy?
6: Yeah, I think it's a great analogy. The one thing I would caution people who are driving this movement is this is moving at a pace and scale that we haven't seen before. So the disruption is immediate versus the last technology revolutions, the last industrial revolution. The transition was not immediate. It was maybe years.
0: 90s with the internet.
6: Yeah.
0: You think that took years?
6: For a lot of people to sort of get on board with that, but it also created jobs.
0: Oh, yeah.
6: There weren't a lot of, you know, there were job losses, of course, because of the economy and different things happening in the economy globally and locally. But the internet actually created new opportunities.
0: So I want you to hear the former Google CEO. He was giving a speech at the University of Arizona. He's the commencement address, got 52.
8: In the years that after I graduated, no one sat down and resolved to build a technology that would polarize democracies and unsettle a generation of young people. That was not our plan, but it happened. There is a fear in your generation that the future has already been written, that the machines are coming, that the jobs are evaporating.
0: So do you hear that unrest? I mean, that's not what he's used to hearing.
6: No, he's not. And so I would just ask our nation's leaders and big tech.

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1: I mean, so we race forward. What if we're going right off a cliff? I mean, that's the challenge here. And what does winning look like when we're done? If we have, you know, data centers taking up people's energy and clean water, if we have massive unemployment with no pathway to the new place.
2: Right.
1: So it's an incredible time. I'm a optimist, and I see incredible potential for everybody to be able to participate in the labor market, but we have to give people that pathway, and we're not doing that.
2: A lot of blue states are pushing back in the data centers, even though the president has an executive order that says if you build a data center, you got to have a power center. So whether it's nuclear or anything else, you have to do that. But a lot of blue states say, no, thank you.
1: Yeah, I think the hard part is citizens are not sure what questions to ask. I'm going to be working on a blog post, and Brian, I'll make sure that your team gets it. Okay. So if you guys want to post it on the questions you should ask your local elected officials about the data centers and ask for things. There's some really great examples around the world about how you can have a data center that's actually a good neighbor. Sweden is one. So I'll make sure I put all of these different examples and the questions to ask for, and I'll get it to your team.
2: That'll be great, Teresa Payton. And the other thing would be great too is to do it, but understand too, there's a lot of jobs there in building that data center and building the energy source too, where those are blue collar jobs that people would benefit from. So AI wouldn't build the data center. Human beings have to build the data center, unless we have a robot in a few years, an AI driven robot to do that. Teresa, thanks so much.
1: Oh, it's always great to be with you, Brian. Thank you.
2: Okay. And if people want to follow you and your blogs, what do you?
1: Yeah. So, you can go to teresapayton.com. You can go to forlesssolutions.com. That's my company. I'm on, X and Instagram as Tracker Payton.
2: All right. Forlesss Solutions.
1: Yep.
2: Got it. Back in a moment.
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9: Hey, we are back, and I'm watching the President of the United States. We have a lot going on today. Todd Blanch is on Capitol Hill, and he's defending a lot of his work. He has acting, and if he does well today, he could go a long way to getting that nomination. I did hear they were leaning towards Lee Zeldin. Lee Zeldin's doing a great job at EPA. Todd Blanch is embracing it, opening up the opportunities. And now the President of the United States is doing something interesting. He is making it an active working zone, the ballroom, which, by the way, I was able to go to the White House twice in the last 2 months. And the ballroom is like, well, that's on the other side. I wanted to see it. They wouldn't let you see it. Now he has a press conference in front of the ballroom that they're debating on funding this week. And it's an active construction zone while they're doing it. Things are going up and down. But he's got pictures and he's laying out exactly to the press what it would look like. And then he's going to take questions, talk about security. So he's got almost all of it funded. He just needs $1 billion. Who doesn't? But just for the security aspect of it.
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24: The Trump administration will be judged ultimately on whether we get a better deal than the JCPOA. And I think the president understands that he needs to induce Iran to come to the negotiating table. He's giving Iran one more day, But I don't see any evidence that we're going to be able to avoid additional military strikes. Now, what those strikes entail, are they just further decapitation strikes? So we remove the leaders who don't want to come to the negotiating table in the hope that maybe the next batch would? Or whether there are more extensive strikes on Iran's security facilities or their weapons facilities. We'll just have to wait and see. I'm sure the president's being briefed by his national security team and asking the CIA about our intelligence and what might induce Iran to change their behavior.
9: That, of course, is Dan Hoffman from the CIA talking about what could be the next step. And the president said, look, I was going to start bombing. And then I got a call from Saudi Arabia and the UAE separately, and they say, look, can you wait? Because we know we're going to be targeted. We're not sure we have defenses in place. Then Pakistan dedicated 8,000 troops and fighter jets, flew them into Saudi Arabia. Keep in mind, they're also mediating what would be profitable talks. Joining us now is Alex Martin. Alex, very experienced in battle and in military. He's a Marine Force Recon Combat veteran turned CEO of a tech company, ClearSpeed. Alex, welcome.
0: Thanks for having me, Brian.
9: All right, Alex, first off, your thoughts about the president's delay and for the reasons given.
0: Makes total sense. I mean, he's dealing with the cards as they fold on the table, but I think it's important to know that ultimately this is a sign of weakness. Iran's trying to weaponize geography, you know, prolonging this as long as they can. You know, we could flip the strategy at any point, and I think the president's being wise in his judgment here.
9: Right. So you mean it's perceived as weakness by Iran?
0: Right. I think the weakness is inherent in Iran's current situation. I mean, they've been defeated militarily, you know, politically, economically. You know, ultimately, it comes down to this form, this moral component, right? Which is, this is a, you know, terrible regime. They just don't have the cards, and I think this is a wise move for the president to take a pause.
9: Yeah, I mean, the thing is, they're going after the Gulf states. They've totally alienated the Gulf states. But the good news for them, from Iran's perspective, is they did damage to the Gulf states, and it was the Gulf states who asked the president to hold off. If they were just hitting us, we'd be our decision. It is our decision, but because others are affected, that's how they're doing it. But at the same time, we hear that the Saudis want us to finish the job, don't go halfway. And Alex, they can't have it both ways, can they?
0: No, they can. I think they're going to need to make some tough decisions here. You know, militarily, we're always seeking, you know, restraint, but ultimately the power that we have there is, you know, is robust. And they're testing our resolve and ultimately the Saudis. You know, this isn't, they cannot, you know, go for total war here, but every major, you know, disruption, Gulf producers, all the Asian importers, the West, all of this that ties into the Hormuz, it's their ace, but it's weakening. And the Saudis have to make some decisions here. I think the president and his team are pushing him to make a decision one way or another.
9: So tell me about your service. For you served basically 10 years in the Middle East. What was your service like?
0: I was Marine, deployed to Iraq in 05, 06, 07, 08, 09, 2010. Spent a lot of time in the Gulf of Aden, off the shore of Africa, all over North Africa and the Middle East. So predominantly in that central command's area of responsibility, exactly where all these things are unfolding today was where I cut my teeth as a young Marine.
9: So your response is, do you know exactly the topography? You know exactly the mindset are we dealing with? When you were fighting over there, how much of a problem was Iran?
0: I mean, terrible. They killed 3,000 Marines with IEDs. We have a kind of a short memory sometimes. You know, in this great country, we've got to remember that Marines and soldiers on that battlefield were being killed on a daily basis with the IEDs and the munitions that were flowing in through Iran and their proxies. This is to say nothing of what happened in Beirut, of course, and on all the embassies and the 40 years of terror they waged. But for us on the battlefield, it was enhanced and made more kinetic and lethal by the Iranian regime.
9: So the only, we tried negotiating with them. How'd that go?
0: You know, I think you can't negotiate with people you don't trust. There's no way to these people across the other side of the table. They're buying time. They're using, you know, politics. This is not a military problem. You know, our military is the most robust and powerful on the planet in human history. And so we're talking about, you know, political cards that are being exchanged with an untrustworthy, you know, actor where the game has no, you know, there's no rational actors on the other side of the table. So this is complex.
9: So we want to weaken their armed forces. We want to reopen the strait, and we're going to get the uranium. So talking to military people in charge, and they essentially said, we can't do all three at the same time. It's got to be phased. What would your priority be, Alex?
0: Yeah, I think ultimately it's increasing the naval pressure. You know, I think we have this, you know, best Navy on the planet. We're able to totally flip the strategy. They're trying to weaponize this geography. I think the U.S. Navy has the ultimate escalation dominance in the Gulf. You know, we're looking at this centrally through flipping this strategy around the patrolling and controlling the shipping access. You know, this is Iran cannot sustain their blockade, right? So I think that they'll use intermittent drone attacks, you know, submarine deployments, these shipping harassments just to buy time. But ultimately, we can flip the strategy on any moment with our naval dominance.
9: And then you look in Israel and their intelligence and the Mossad and what they know about all these higher ups, where they eliminated close to 80 and I think 35, including the Grand Ayatollah, in one shot. I know they've been going to school over the last month about what they did and what they were able to accomplish, what they weren't. How prepared are they to take down this next wave of Iranian leaders?
0: Yeah, you know, I think they're one of the most preeminent fighting forces on the planet. We are calling our own shots in our own best interests, of course. But as an ally and our, you know, strongest ally in the region, you know, we can be absolutely certain that they're already preparing for second, third order phase of their own internal conflict. It's happening today. They're in constant readiness and preparation and activity, as they should be. And they'll fight according to their own policies and best interests, as we should ours. But I think it's very important to maintain the great alliance we have there with them.
9: So over the last few weeks, while we had a ceasefire, what do you think has been going on in Central Command?
0: Look, Central Command is, you know, we talk about the Pacific so important with what's going on in China. Central Command is, you know, is the heart and soul of all of the COCOMs, all of the combatant commands. So every single day they're preparing for the absolute worst, the branches and sequels to any operation. They're doing it with a combined arms mindset. They're thinking about undersea, subsurface, surface, air, all levels of kinetic effects, but also just having the posturing. I mean, you cannot, you know, say anything other than, you know, if things need to get escalated, then we're going to be ready to do it. You know, we used to say that we're the firefighters, right? As Marines, we don't question why the fire was started, but if it needs to be put out, the men and women over there are going to be able to do their job and do it effectively.
9: So tell me about ClearSpeed. What prompted you to create this company?
0: In 2008, I lost one of my dear friends to an insider attack in Iraq. He was working with the Iraqi forces. They were patrolling out in Anbar province. I actually saw him the day before he was killed by one of those soldiers that had gone unvetted by anyone. Not to the discredit of the counterintelligence folks. They're amazing. They just didn't have the technology to reach the manpower to be able to screen and vet as we were surging those partnering forces. And so when I looked at this problem, I thought this is incredibly, you know, this is a disaster, right? That we cannot have a technology to help augment a human to screen our partner forces. So ClearSpeed was created on the battlefield a few years later, right combination of technology, investors, and then partnership with Special Operations Command to go to Afghanistan to validate and test the core technology, all around vetting foreign personnel. That's where this started.
9: So what kind of success have you had?
0: Well, it's been a long journey. It took 10 years to get, you know, where we are today. And now we have a dual use tech company. We're the only voice vetting technology company in the world that with just a few automated yes or no questions on a phone or a tablet can tell you who's trustworthy and who you need to take a closer look at. So you can imagine how something like this, creating a new category for voice-based risk assessment and then allowing your technology to be used by some of the most dominant insurance companies on the planet to fight fraud, and also some of the most incredible organizations tied to our government fighting fraud and keeping our troops safe overseas.
9: So that's interesting, Alex. So in other words, it's like a lie detector test that, you know, instead of looking at your heart rate, it's picking it up in your voice.
0: Well, actually, what we want to do is create something better than a lie detector. So lie detectors do what you just say. It's point to point. It creates a moment for a human to make a decision on if you're lying or not. What we want to do is create something that could illuminate risk on a spectrum, right? So imagine being able to tell tens of thousands of people instantaneously, these people are trustworthy, move them faster. This is a triage tool to pay them, to accelerate them through a security process. Here's your folks where there's an anomaly. And we're not saying they're lying. We're saying there's risk that we detected in speech. Now you pull it down to that human claims expert, fraud expert, you know, HR component, counterintelligence expert, and they're able to use that data point to make a decision. So we think of kind of this as the metal detector in the airport. You know, push people through an alert rather than that serial inspection, which a lie detector does. More iPhone than telephone booth.
9: Got it. Congratulations on doing that. I mean, you never stop from serving the country now to still trying to help out in the battlefield in the private sector. Alex Martin, CEO of ClearSpeed, thanks so much for joining us.
0: Thank you, Brian.
9: You got it. Back in a moment, we're going to do a simulcast with the great Stuart Varney. Don't move.
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9: Hi, everyone. Stuart Varney's going to be with me in a moment, or I'm going to be with him. We're going to share audiences. And at that time in the back end, he usually leaves me a couple of minutes to be able to take some calls. So if you want to get online now, that'll be great. The President of the United States is giving a press conference as we speak. Todd Blanche is testifying as we speak. And the head of CENTCOM, Admiral Cooper, is now talking on Capitol Hill, too.
1: Just look at that. The red ink is still right there. NASDAQ's down 360 points. All right, it's coming up. I keep saying this, 10:51. When it's 10:51 precisely, Brian Kilmeade will appear where I am appearing right now. Here we go, 2 seconds left, and boom, there he is. There's the lad himself. All right. Kilmeade. Teen takeover descended into violent chaos at a Chipotle in D.C. Janine Pirro's threatening to charge those teens, and she's got a message for their parents. Watch this.
4: I am here to tell you it is going to stop. And parents, I'm talking about you now. We're looking at the parents to make sure that they understand that they are responsible for the upheaval that is going on in this district that is impacting everyone who lives here. We're coming for you, and we're coming for your parents.
1: All right, Brian, what do you think of going after the parents of these teens?
9: A couple of things. It's not just Washington, D.C. I mean, I could put up a map if we had a bigger budget, and I could show you about 12 different cities where you have constant teen surges of these violence and this mob rule and this intimidation and these injuries that took place. In the Chipotle, in the video that we're seeing a lot of them beat up on each other, but the whole staff was almost paralyzed in fear. And what Janine Pirro says is, I can't just sit back and let this happen because the teens, big, some of them real big, intimidating, are overwhelming the number of cops that are there, even if they come back strong. What I think they got to do is infiltrate their communications, which through the internet, through TikTok, and then beat them to the punch. The parents, usually for the most part, it's not Mr. and Mrs. Johnson sitting at home wondering if their kid is playing after school Little League. I mean, most of the time, these are from broken families. Most of the time, either the family's not there or not interested. And I understand the sentiment, but also it's hard to follow up and not only get the kid, but then find out what the role the parent has. I like the scaring them into getting a hold of their kids. I like the concept and the frustration, but I'm for the curfew. You see these kids out past a certain time, boom, you're back. So the minute you see them begin to gather, you have a reason to go break them up. But this is a problem in every major city.
1: Yes, it
9: is. The one we're into, even Florida, red states too. It's not just blue cities, but it's the one that are lenient on crime that are the problem.
1: I saw a Democrat candidate for the next mayor of D.C. saying that she didn't like curfews. They were dangerous because the streets were patrolled by a National Guard and by masked ICE agents. She thought the curfews were dangerous, for heaven's sake. That's what one candidate is saying. It's unbelievable.
9: Yeah, I mean, you can't even get into an argument with these people because they're so illogical. And the thing is, when you get on the debate stage like these D.C. candidates did last night running for mayor, and the one says something more extreme than the other, as opposed to someone sitting there saying what you just said, Stuart, this is the idiotic. That's ridiculous. And stop putting down law enforcement. You're afraid of ICE agents on the streets? Are you an illegal immigrant criminal?
1: Yeah.
9: You should be afraid. But if you are not doing anything wrong, just like you walk past a police officer or a cop car comes by, unless you did something wrong, you're not going to have a problem. Sure.
1: Do you think there's something wrong with the World Cup and the high ticket prices?
9: Sure.
1: Think they've done something wrong?
9: Of course. I think they might have misjudged the market. And I think they got to really understand that people go to Kansas, they go to Boston, they're going to go to New York. And everyday soccer fans, the working class soccer fan, can't even afford this. And they think, well, it doesn't matter. We're going to have so many people coming from the outside. But between what's going on now and maybe a worldwide budget crisis and a sense that maybe, which is a wrong sense, that we might be inhospitable to immigrants, which is a mischaracterization, which happens in every, which has happened with the BBC and CNN International, maybe giving the wrong message out. A lot of people saying the hotels are too expensive, the transportation is too expensive, and the tickets are too expensive. I hope there's a surge, but so far, Tickets have been lagging a little bit, Stuart. Maybe it'll bring the collective price down and get people filling up those hotels. It's still going to be the most lucrative, the most successful ever, because you got three countries, more teams in it, more promotion. Fox does it better than anybody else, but it could have been better if I think the tickets were more fan-friendly. How about that?
1: Yep. Well, I'm going if I possibly can. Brian Kilmeade, you're all right. We'll see you again soon. Thank you, Brian.
9: Go get him, Stuart. Thank you. And they're going to name roster next Tuesday for the American team. And the roster for the American team, I will be there, and the players will be available, most of them anyway, to talk about their chances. I don't know if you guys have seen that ad where, you know, basically they imagine the U.S. winning the World Cup. Why is that crazy when we win everything else or in contention? Because the rest of the world had about an 80-year head start on us. And we haven't closed that gap as rapidly as we hoped. But now we have a situation where our national team has about 11 players playing at the highest level on club around the world. That's good news. That means they're playing and show they can play with the best. The bad news is they're not in America training together. When no one wanted American players, they would just train together all the time, when Tony Meola was in goal and Alexi Lalas and Marcelo Balboa and Kobe Jones and Joe Max Moore and Landon Donovan, when they were running around, they were playing with each other almost all the time. And then MLS started, they still were at home. And then when they started going internationally, by the time they get back, a lot of times they were playing a totally different style of soccer and they keep rotating coaches. So they got a little bit behind. They're about 15th in the world, but they have an excellent chance of getting out of their division of the top seed. They get out of the division of the top seed, they'll play the lowest seed or a wild card in another group. That'll give the best chance to get to the field, the 32, then 16. And once you get to 16, all bets are off, because there's different ways you can play to keep a better team close. And then you get lucky and confident and team gets hot. Now, those are the types of scenarios you could look for and possibly have something happen. Because if you want soccer to really grow, do what the women did. Be the best in the world. And not only that, we were the first in 92. I think China was, Sweden was really good. And then we were the best. And then we lost a couple of times. And then we reasserted ourselves. And then we got another generation and then reasserted ourselves. And now this generation of women is the best. The men have never, I don't think, ever been even top 10 in the world. That's got to change. Go to BrianKilmeade.com. Find out how to see me May 30th, Reno, Nevada, and July 11th in Pensacola, Florida. History, Liberty, and Laughs. 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
12: We'll know
8: very soon. I'm Dave Anthony, Fox News. That's what President Trump says about whether he resumes bombing Iran.
11: We may have to give him another big hit. I'm not sure yet.
8: The day after he paused planned attacks today because other Gulf countries asked him to, he says, to try to get talks to work to get Iran to make a deal.
11: We have to make sure that Iran doesn't get a nuclear weapon.
8: That banging you hear is White House ballroom construction, which the president is giving reporters a tour of.
11: I built a lot of great things, but there will never be anything like this built.
8: Then the president insists the ballroom's a gift. He and private donors are paying for it. As for the $1 billion Congress is considering,
11: the money they're going to give is really for the security of that and the whole White House premise. And I guess you probably need that nowadays.
8: There are legal challenges trying to stop the construction. Now to the Senate. Acting Attorney General Todd Blanche testifying, pushing a 13% increase in Justice Department funding.
13: And we'll ensure our continued momentum in violent crime reduction nationwide. We are also strengthening immigration enforcement efforts.
8: But Democrats are critical, accusing Blanche of helping President Trump weaponize the DOJ.
14: You and your cohorts have worked to deliver what he wants, doing his political dirty work.
8: Senator Chris Coons taking issue with a nearly $1.8 billion compensation fund for people the president maintains were victims of Biden-era lawfare, perhaps even those pardoned by the president for the January 6th Capitol riot.
15: Will you commit that no one who has been convicted of assaulting a police officer will receive a payout from this fund?
8: Blanche answered,
13: anybody can apply. The commission will set, the commissioners will set rules, I'm sure. That's not for me to set.
8: Now, that fund was set up after President Trump dropped his $10 billion lawsuit against the IRS over his leaked tax returns. Democrats have called the fund unconstitutional. 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
8: It is primary day in six states, with the race getting the most attention in Kentucky. President Trump is trying to get Republicans to vote Thomas Massie out, calling him the worst Republican congressman in history. And he backs a GOP challenger, Ed Gallrain. But Massie just told Fox minutes ago,
20: the endorsements that I've gotten are from the pro-life groups, the pro-Second Amendment groups, because my opponent, he won't debate, he won't fill out the forms to say where he is on abortion, where he is on gun control.
8: It is the most expensive primary in history. There are also primary contests in Alabama and Georgia and Pennsylvania and two states out west.
21: Idaho Republican Governor Brad Little faces challengers as he seeks a third term. Trump-backed incumbent Idaho Senator Jim Risch also facing three GOP challengers, with several Democrats fighting for the nomination. In Oregon, Republicans seeking the party's nomination for the governor's race include former Portland trailblazer Chris Dudley.
22: Oregon needs a rebound. We're going backwards on education, affordability, and safety.
21: Incumbent Democrat Governor Tina Kotek faces several Democrat challengers. Incumbent Senator Jeff Merkley faces one Democrat primary challenger, with several Republicans competing for the GOP nomination. Jeff Manasso, Fox News.
8: Investigators keep looking for answers in California the day after two teenagers went on the attack at the Islamic Center in San Diego, killing three people.
23: The San Diego police chief calls this shooting a free society's, quote, worst nightmare, and says it began yesterday morning when police got a call at 9:42 a.m. from a distressed mother who reported her son left a note behind and ran away, three guns were gone, and her son possibly wanted to take his own life. That police chief says as officers were taking in information from the concerned mother and realizing the threat was growing, they got reports of an incident at the Islamic Community
8: Center. That's Fox's Matt Finn. The two teens killed themselves. I'm Dave Anthony, and this is Fox News.
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0: How did I lose weight? And I did. 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I did. 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
9: All right, P48th and 6th in Midtown Manhattan, heard around the country, around the world, this is the Brian Kilmeade Show. A lot going on. The President of the United States is speaking now. The head of Central Command is speaking now. Admiral Cooper, Todd Blanche is defending the actions of the Attorney General's office. And the Attorney General's office, as you know, and he has to also defend the work of DHS Secretary Kristi Noem and others, so as well as Pam Bondi. So he's holding his own, but he's used to being under the fire. He's represented Donald Trump forever. Speaking of Donald Trump, he is now speaking in front of the construction site, which is going to be the ballroom for America. And now he's talking about Iran. We'll talk about that this hour with Victor Davis Hanson in a matter of moments and Lamar Alexander, former senator from Tennessee. So let's get to the big three.
2: Number three.
3: Mark endorsed Kamala Harris back in 2021.
5: Well, he made a mistake. It was a big mistake. We're going to get drugs out. And Mark wanted to be a part of it. And I think Mark was very gracious. He said, this is something that really works. First time you've seen it.
9: That is Mark Cuban. He was talking about working together, the shark and the apprentice. Cuban combines with Trump to get the nation cheaper prescription drug, which is a winner for everyone, and shows Trump doesn't hold a grudge with everyone.
2: Number two.
6: I had long conversations with leadership saying, how can we take ICE and CBP off the table and keep them from threatening the homeland and putting our American constituents at risk? Well, our idea was, is let's do it through reconciliation.
9: So that's what they're doing to try to get DHS funded. And that is Mark Wayne Mullen. Politics aplenty with impactful primaries and a last-ditch effort to fund DHS. The problem, they do not want to give the supplemental funding to the ballroom. We'll discuss.
2: Number one.
16: Where you're beating them badly, they come to the table, they're begging to make a deal, because they're begging to make a deal. I hope we don't have to do the one, but we may have to give them another big hit. We may have to give them another big hit. I'm not sure yet. You'll know very soon.
9: Yeah, that is the president moments ago. On hold for now, but can't be for much longer. I'm referring to the war with Iran. The president was convinced, writing a few days ago, that Iran was going to get hit. But now the Arab allies have told us that Iran now seriously wants talks. So wait a couple of days. I think he will. But what will he do next? Let's bring in Victor Davis Hanson, senior fellow, Hoover Institute, military historian, and always great to have you on. Victor, welcome back.
1: Thank you for having me. Thank you for having me, Brian.
9: So Victor, do you think the president was right to pause?
1: It depends on how, I don't want to sound like Bill Clinton, but since how we define pause. For 2 or 3 days, yes. But if this initiates another cycle where they kind of come close to what the president wants and they back off, no. Because we've lost about 35 days, and that there's a window that he can still pivot to the economy and everything. But the Iranians are playing that same window, along with the Europeans and American left that supplies talking points about the war. So I think he's going to have to make a decision this weekend. I think they have to come up with something that is absolutely ironclad. Here is the enriched uranium. Here it is. Come and get it. Take it away. And then here's the Strait of Hormuz. We'll keep away. It'll be free to everybody. And if they can't do that, it's just futile to keep talking.
9: I hear you. The last thing I heard, they want reparations. Are you kidding me?
1: Well, I mean,
9: and they want to control the Strait. I mean, that's a non-starter.
1: Yeah, they're not even interested, Ryan, in hitting Israel anymore because they know that that's futile. So they want to hit. They keep hinting and nodding and winking that we have thousands of missiles in caches and we're going to hit the UAE and Qatar and Kuwait and Saudi and take out, 30% of the world's oil. And that has terrified the Gulf states.
9: And with that got their attention.
1: They have.
9: Yeah, so
1: I got their intention.
9: So Victor,
1: I don't know if it's true or not, their capability. They claim, but I don't know what their capability is. But if they were to do that, they would pay a high price.
9: You know our military and you know military history. What do you think we've been doing during this ceasefire to analyze what was accomplished and what we should do? What do you think we've been going over and who had the better advantage during that period, do you think?
1: Well, I think we did. Militarily, I don't know about politically, but militarily we did because they were bleeding anywhere from $350 to $500 million in economic losses through our embargo of the country. And that really has hurt them. Those pictures you see that are leaked out of gas lines and people lining up for food. But I think militarily, we're systematically photographing all of the prior targets and trying to analyze to what degree they have been recouping and rebuilding. And I think we know now that where they are doing it and where they're not. And I think the Israelis have helped tell us that there's a lot of other industries that are defense related that we haven't hit at all. And then there's the question of the dual use bridges and generation plants, something that Bill Clinton had no hesitation in Serbia when he knocked out every bridge on the Danube and bombed Belgrade's power plant. And Obama didn't either. He said he did. But in Libya, if you look back at what he actually did, he took out ports, he took out TV communications, he took out everything. And we haven't done that yet, but that's something that we could excel at. We could also hit the Karg Island, not the oil storage or the pipelines, but the loading, the docks, the piers, so that they could not sell the oil. And then if there was a regime change in a year or two, that oil would still be there as national income. But there's a lot of options, but I think it's gonna have to be a lot more intensive because it's got to be quicker. We can't do it for 30 days. We've got to do it for 3, 4, 5 days at the most, and then tell the world the strait is open and they have no ability to get the enriched uranium. It's sealed. And I think they can do that.
9: How many troops on the ground, the way I understand it, to open the strait? Do you think so?
1: Yeah. I think because of the misadventures in Afghanistan and Iraq, that whatever the military efficacy would be, there's a big military argument that they could secure the corridor near the straits and ensure that those little mosquito boats don't come out. But there's such a reluctance politically for the American people. And when you say ground troops in the Middle East in an Islamic country, everybody, even though we have, 50 or 60 installations in Syria and Iraq still that function pretty well. But that's a big political price to pay. I would try to do it for 2 or 3 days, bombing, and then see what the military says.
9: So, Victor, I just was wondering, what do you think the breaking point is? I mean, we're hearing things like the real is worth $1 as a, like a million reals. We hear there's gas lines on, in a country that's on an ocean of oil. We know that a lot of people haven't worked. They said they lost about 2 million jobs. So if you look at who's feeling more pain, it seems like the Iranians do.
1: Oh, absolutely. And their president said that the other day. He said to the hardliners, we have to be honest. Maybe the United States is taken, but we are in crisis. He said that. And the weird thing about this war, it's kind of like the Serbian war. There's no ground troops on the ground, so there's no embedded reporters. And that same thing happened with Milosevic. People said Milosevic is going to last forever because we didn't have troops on the ground yet. And then all of a sudden it just collapsed at 72 days. So this thing could just collapse because we have no accurate information other than their propaganda. And then the echoes in the left, global left and our left, that we're losing the war, that's gone south, all that stuff. But I think the real assessment is from that it's much worse and they're really hurting. And I don't know to what degree that's going to instigate some active resistance. The Berlin Wall fell. It took 2 or 3 months for the Eastern European countries to throw out the communists. And it took 2 years in the case of the Soviet Union. So it's a delayed reaction, but I think it's hurt the regime a lot.
9: Listen,
1: to the degree we know what the regime is.
9: Let's talk about who's not helping, and that's all of NATO.
1: Yeah.
9: Let's talk about Spain not letting us use the bases, and Italy basically the same thing. There's even limitations on what we can do in the UK bases. And the president says, I'm not going to deploy troops into Poland, extra troops into Poland, and I'm pulling 5,000 out of Germany. And you know what the chancellor said, the president's being humiliated in with Iran. So having said all that, what would you do next with NATO?
1: I would shift troops to the people that are pro-American and are muscular and believe in deterrence. So I wouldn't take troops out of Poland, but I would take troops out of Germany and put them in Poland. And I'd put them in those Eastern European countries that are on the front lines, not because they're going to invade. I don't believe they're in danger of invasion, but it would send a signal. And I think I'd also tell them that there's not going to be any more Falklands help to the British in 82. And there's not going to be any logistics and information and reconnaissance for the French in Chad. And there's not going to be any more coalition of the willing where we get dragged in by France and Britain to go to Libya. And there's not going to be any more coalition of NATO partners. And we're going to go into Serbia. And then we get in there and we're doing 90% of the mission. That's all over with. There's not going to be any extra NATO or individual NATO members who, when they go on these, interventions, they're going to call on us for all of the logistics, the fuel. We gave 2 million gallons of gasoline during the Falklands. They couldn't have done that operation without us. And we had a whole Marine carrier just idle, ready to go if they lost their single carrier. And that really hurt us because we were all for that because we loved Britain. But, you know, the Western Hemisphere was a Hispanic Latino world, and they got very angry at us. And so we paid a price for that. And when we bombed Libya under Reagan, they wouldn't even let us go over the airspace. So it's not new. During the Yom Kippur War, Greece, which is a really great place now, it's really pro-American, but then it had a socialist government. It let the Soviet Union fly over Greek airspace, but not NATO American planes. So it's a long process, and we've got to tell them that if you want to do that, that's fine. But don't call on us on anything other than an invasion from the east, and we'll help the Eastern European countries. I really believe that we should do that.
9: I think so, too. Look, I understand they wanted to be tipped off. They wanted to know details about our plan. But having said that, you could register that complaint, and then you could say, okay, what's the mission now? Well, how can I help? And that's what allies do, especially because they did the snapback sanctions on Iran because they knew they were violating their nuclear deal. They knew that they were a problem in the region. So they acknowledged all of that. And then when it came to action, they're scared to death.
1: They're terrified of the 15 to 16% of Islamic populations in Germany. It's getting that close in Britain, and it's over that in some of the British cities. And then they have this crazy left-wing demographic that, you know, New Green Deal, radical New Green Deal, radical open borders, illegal immigration, pro Hamas and terrible fertility, 1.3 fertility. So they're in bad shape. The thing I think people don't realize, the United States, if you look at the actual data on agricultural production, fuel, GDP, technology, leading companies in the world and market, we're so far ahead of China and Europe, it's not even close. And people forget that. And they both have larger populations, 1.4 billion, and the European continent's 450 million, and 340 million Americans are producing 40% more goods in China and 40% more goods and services than Europe. So this idea that they're integral, they're not. I mean, it's nice to have allies. It's nice to get along with China, but ultimately, they have to come to us. And that, you're absolutely right. All they had to do, the Spanish, the British, the Italians, the French, all they had to do was say, call up Trump and say, I have deep reservations and I can't publicly support this, but I'm going to privately extend all the airspace and our joint NATO bases because it's in our interest. Instead, they had to get on their megaphones and demagogue it to their own voters.
9: I want you to hear what Bob Gates said as we switch gears to China and Taiwan. This is what he said. I want to see if you back him up on this. Cut 40.
4: I think the chances of a China.

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1: Should I do with that $14 million check for weapons? What would you tell him?
2: I would get some concessions for it if he's going to hold it. I wouldn't hold it. If he's going to deal, I think right now that what I hear is he's already done deals with them, that he's allowed Chinese tankers, one or two of them, to leave with oil. And then China has promised not to send air defense, you know, shoulder-fired SAM. That's been going around. That could, because their air defenses are down, but if China would send them, you know, 5,000 SAM that individual soldiers could shoot, they might get lucky and take down a valuable pilot and a $150 million plane. But so I think he's doing all sorts of deals, but I think that's kind of a red line. I think strategic ambiguity was the policy, and Trump's pretty much followed that for the last 5.5 years.
1: Yeah, I would cash that check and sell him the weapons. And then, of course, pick up the pace in making weapons. Victor Davis Hanson, always great. You look great. How do you feel?
2: I'm getting better. Thank you.
1: All right. America's better when you're better. Victor Davis Hanson, thanks so much. Back in a moment.
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8: He's so busy, he'll make your head spin. 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
9: We have to have a safe country. We have to have a great country. We have to make sure that Iran doesn't get a nuclear weapon. All of the things that you see me fighting for so hard. And it's always tough. You know, we're negotiating with Iran, and then you have the Democrats, I call them the Democrats, putting in a bill that Trump should immediately stop. You know how it is to negotiate with a country where you're beating them badly? They come to the table, they're begging to make a deal, because they're begging to make a deal. I hope we don't have to do the one, but we may have to give them another big hit. We may have to give them another big hit. 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You'll know very soon.
10: Mr. President, unless they come and say, come get the uranium, and we're not shooting, you got coming next week, and unless they say the strait's open, and I think what we give them is phased sanction relief. 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But you get there, and I'm okay. 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You know, of course, 20 years, no enriching or ever. You get there, and I go, Mr. President, yeah, it's so close, don't bomb. But I don't think you'll get there.
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10: Hey, we are back, and it's my privilege to bring in former senator from Tennessee, Lamar Alexander. He was there for a while in Washington from 2003 to 2021, and author of the brand new book, The Education of a Senator from JFK to Trump. Senator, welcome back.
33: Thank you, Brian. Great to see you.
10: Do you miss it? Do you miss being in the fray?
33: Well, I love being there, but, you know, I finished. I believe in staying in Washington long enough to get vaccinated, but not infected. So I went home at age 80.
10: I understand. And Senator, when you look back now, how has it changed? I mean, did you think since, you know, we look back and think that you guys got more things done in the 60s and 70s and 80s than we're getting done now? It seems like we're always deadlocked.
33: Well, more deadlocked, but not as deadlocked as some would think. Today, for example, I saw a report from the Government Accountability Office that said the FAFSA is fixed. Now, some of your listeners will think, well, that's pretty boring, but it's not. The 20 million families who fill out this college age form every year, and in the last month of President Trump's first term, it was simplified. So was the Great American Outdoors passed in the last year of his term. So was a law to make it easier to pay songwriters royalties for their music. So it's possible to get things done. But what has happened is after all the social media came in about 2008, it drove politics to the extremes. And there's not much reward for working in the middle to try to get a result, which is really what you're supposed to do when you're in the Senate.
10: But you're saying that it's more now or has always been like that?
33: No, it's harder now. Harder now, but you can do it, which was the things that I mentioned. For example, the Great American Outdoors Act, which President Trump was essential in passing. He said it was the greatest conservation law ever. And most people said since at least Teddy Roosevelt, that was 800 environmental groups and Donald Trump. Now, that's an unholy alliance, if you ever heard of one. But they worked together and got a result. And that wasn't that long ago.
10: So when you look at things that got to get done now, we have a Problem Solvers Caucus, just for people that want to figure things out. I mean, we have a situation where DHS is not fully funded, Border Patrol and ICE not fully funded. And we got to find ways to, they want to pass the Save America Act. And the only way to really do it is get it through reconciliation and try to put it into some type of finance bill that would pass with a simple 50 votes. And then you have senators out there in the left and right, mostly in the left, they want to get rid of the filibuster entirely. So it doesn't seem like they're just trying to figure out ways not to work with each other, but to get things done.
33: Yeah, well, the filibuster, they shouldn't get rid of the filibuster. John Thune's exactly right about that. I mean, the filibuster is what forces a result. In 2015, we passed a law. Obama was president. The Republicans had Congress. We sent most school decisions back to the states. That law hasn't been changed in 11 years. Because we worked it out with the Democrats and Republicans so that most senators could vote for it and most people would accept it. That's what we need to do on these issues. And really, we don't need a change of rules in the Senate. We need a change of behavior and allow amendments to come up and then vote on them.
10: So like little things, like let's pack the court if you don't like it. Let's just add two more states on a simple majority. I imagine rattles an institutionalist like yourself.
33: Well, of course it does. And it's why Republicans shouldn't favor getting rid of the filibuster, because if the Democrats President Trump, like Obama, like Biden said, I'd like to ram everything through with 51 votes. But if the Democrats were in charge, as they were not long ago, you'd get just what you said. You'd get two more senators from the District of Columbia. You'd get no state right to work laws. You'd get environmental laws and other laws that conservatives don't like. So the Senate and the filibuster are to prevent what de Tocqueville called the tyranny of the majority back in the early 1800s.
10: But how can people say that, well, the filibuster was something that came out of the civil rights movement or came out early for a different reason than just to be able to force people to work with each other? Where did it emanate from?
33: Well, it emanated from the beginning. The Senate has had a rule that says in order to start voting on a big issue, 60 senators have to agree to do it. What that means that, like when I was there, I was working with Patty Murray, a very liberal senator from Washington State. I had to get her agreement or we couldn't go ahead on an education bill. But because I got her agreement, we got a result. So that's why it's useful.
10: So, Senator, looking back at some of the presidents that you remember, who's the first one you work with, and what's your reflection of how they led?
33: Well, Nixon was the first one I worked with. I mean, I worked in the Nixon White House, about 50 feet from the Oval Office. I was only 29. I worked for Bryce Harlow, who was Nixon's first appointee. Nixon was on his way to being our most consequential president in recent times. I mean, he presided over the end of the Vietnam War, got rid of the volunteer draft, passed the Clean Air and Clean Water laws, opened America's relationship with China, but he lied about Watergate and lost the presidency. That was the first one I worked for, and that was a big lesson I learned, which is if you make a mistake, Watergate, announce it. Take the blame for it. Fire everybody who had anything to do with it. If he'd done that, he probably would have saved his presidency.
10: Right. JFK, for example, with Bay of Pigs. My fault, even though it was Eisenhower's plan. But he took the blame. He moved on.
33: Yeah, right. And we all make mistakes in public life. And the temptation, staff will run in and say, well, let's cover this up. Eisenhower had a great story, or Bryce Harlow did. He worked with Eisenhower. He said Eisenhower's cabinet was all divided. They couldn't agree. Finally, Eisenhower said, what would be the right thing to do? And they went around the room and they all said, well, that would be the right thing to do. He said, well, then let's do it. And he announced it. And, you know, that was it.
10: Right. And then did you work for President George? Did you work for H.W. too?
33: I did. I was his education secretary. He was probably our best president at dealing with foreign affairs. When he dealt with the Gulf War, when he presided over the disintegration of the Soviet Union, and he was a real gentleman. I thought Reagan was the president that I worked with who fit the job the best, and one reason he did was because he was willing to have around him a team of rivals, as Doris Kearns Goodwin wrote in the about Lincoln. He brought in his opponent, H.W. Bush, as his vice president. He bought his opponent's campaign manager to be his chief of staff. And then when he got in trouble with Irangate later in his term, he brought in Howard Baker, who had also tried to run against him. So he brought in, he wasn't afraid to have advice from people who had once been his adversaries. And he picked people who had broad experience in Washington, D.C., unlike Jimmy Carter, who came to Washington not knowing much about it and brought with him a bunch of people who knew less. And it was in his third or fourth year of his presidency before he was able to really get traction.
10: Yeah, I understand that, too. Did Schultz and Caspar Weinberger also have a rivalry?
33: I suppose they did.
10: Right.
33: I suppose they did. I don't know for sure.
10: So one thing about the way I understand that Reagan approached things is he let people do their jobs. He didn't need to get in the nitty gritty of what they did. His way of managing gave people the sense that he was detached. But what's the reality?
33: Well, no, that's right. He was an executive, and he pushed decisions out of the White House that didn't belong there and made the decisions that needed to belong there. And he stuck to his word. George Shultz, who was the Secretary of State, told me that Reagan's early decision to fire the air traffic controllers helped him enormously as Secretary of State. He said, Reagan said, if you strike, you're fired. They struck, he fired them. And Shultz said that told every other world leader for the rest of his term that Reagan would do what he said he would do.
10: Right. So then you have those Clinton years, which is interesting because Republicans as in the House really made their voices heard. They played a role. And it looked like from looking back, that was probably the time in which Congress and the presidency worked most together because Bill Clinton really had no choice, right? He had to work with you guys.
33: Well, that's right. No, that's exactly right. And I was talking with Newt the other day that Newt Gingrich was, you know, a big part of that movement of asserting Congress's role in the government. You know, that's the way it's supposed to be. I'd like to see President Trump take more advice from Republican senators. You know, they may not always agree with him, but I found in his first term when I was there, if I disagreed with him on tariffs and I told him so, he listened. He allowed me to do that. Now, he didn't agree with me. I don't think I ever persuaded him on that, but I told him privately and I told him publicly, but I did it respectfully. You know, I didn't attack him personally and he didn't attack me. So I'd like to see more of that. That's why we have a Senate and that's why we have a House. They're supposed to assert themselves on these issues and their advice might be good advice for the president.
10: So what about George W. Bush?
33: George W. was the most normal of the presidents I worked with. I mean, he's the guy you'd have a cigar with on the second floor of the White House balcony most comfortably with or go to a ball game. He wasn't a Phi Beta Kappa. He wasn't president of the Harvard Law Review. He sometimes mangled his English and his Spanish, but he was the real thing. And he welcomed being born on third base as an excuse to steal home instead of an excuse for a weekly therapy session. So he was the most normal of the presidents I worked with.
10: And I think he surrounded himself with great people. I mean, okay, governor of Texas, fine. Okay, where's your foreign policy experience? Well, what if I, you know, get Dick Cheney the most experienced and make him my vice president? What if I go out and get Colin Powell and make him my secretary of state? What if I resurrect Donald Rumsfeld? Now you cannot tell me I don't have experienced people around me, right?
33: That's right. Just like Reagan did. Reagan came from governorship of California. He'd never been to the Soviet Union that he campaigned so much about until he got here. But he had an attitude of, you know, bring down the Berlin Wall. And also, people forget, Reagan wanted to get rid of nuclear weapons. His goal was to get rid of them all. And he thought the way to get rid of them was to build up enough strength to force the Soviet Union to agree with him on that.
10: Scared a lot of people when he got down to that zero game. But I know, but it ended up having them very consequential, and he worked with the Pope back then and helped to bring down the Soviet Union. At least that's how the story goes. So moving forward, during the Obama years, were they tough for you?
33: Yes, they were. Remember, when Obama came in, he the Democrats had a sweep. It was 2008. Then we went into the big recession, and President Obama wasn't interested in working, it seemed to me, in a bipartisan way. I mean, he didn't work with Republicans. So we got Obamacare and a lot of liberal things. By the end of his last 2 years, Republicans had captured the Congress. and I worked with him on two big bills he called Christmas miracles. One was to send decisions back to the states on K through 12 education. Newt said it was, and the Wall Street Journal said it was, the most important conservative education bill in 25 years. And then the next year was 21st Century Cures, which moved medical miracles into patients' lives more quickly. Both of those took a Democratic president and a Republican Congress working together to get a result, and it happened.
10: Senator Lamar Alexander, our guest, he's got a brand new book out, and he really has a PhD in politics, The Education of a Senator from JFK Over to Trump. So Trump takes office. We've never seen anything like it. And when Trump takes office, what did you notice different from the way things were done with all those different presidents, all the different nuances? What will be Donald Trump known as something no one will be able to replicate?
33: Well, the first thing you notice is his behavior. You know, one Republican senator said by noon every day, he's done everything our mothers taught us not to do. And people used to criticize me for not enumerating those things. I said, look, I wasn't elected to do that. I was elected. He was elected. People expect us to work together and get a result. And we had a good relationship. What he could do, I suggested in the first lunch I had with him about 5 weeks after he was elected, that he could fix the immigration problem. One, the border, which he's now done to his credit. And two, what do we do about these 12 or 15 million people who are here legally, illegally, but who have been living here 15 or 20 years and followed every law. And I said, Mr. President, you could do for immigration what Nixon did for China. You have enough support on the right with conservatives and Republicans. If you say we need to do both parts of the immigration bill, you could do that. And that would be what people will remember about you. He said, I'd very much like to do that. Then someone at the lunch objected and he went on to something else. The second thing I noticed about him was his communication skills. Reagan was the great communicator for his time. Trump leaves everybody in the dust today. I mean, he figured out the social media. He can talk to people in plain English. He's very good at that, and that's a big part of the presidency.
10: Yeah, I understand. Then we'll see what's going to end now. Now he's got some huge decisions coming forward. And for states like your state, like Tennessee, it is where the people are coming. They're coming to Florida. They're coming to Texas. They're going to Tennessee. And they're going to a lot of red states. There's a huge migration because the blue states have basically made these cities. And in a lot of cases, the entire state hard to live in, from the taxes to the crime on down. Have you noticed this big change, especially in Nashville?
33: Oh, sure. And Nashville is our most liberal city. I mean, it's a Democratic city, but people like to live there. I mean, Nashville's got a big personality and it's fast growing. Knoxville, the area where I live in the mountains, Smoky Mountains, that's really faster growing than Nashville. And so is the rest of Tennessee. And we see at our universities, people at University of Tennessee and at Vanderbilt from the Northeast are coming, students are coming there because they're tired of all the politics in the Northeastern schools.
10: Yeah, so things are changing. And, of course, that will give you more congressional seats because they'll do a census and they'll realize where people are and they'll have more power and maybe we'll get this country back on track.
33: Well, that would be good.
10: Yeah, Senator, thanks so much. Congratulations on your fantastic career and your book. Go out and pick it up, everybody. The Education of a Senator from JFK to Trump. Lamar Alexander, thanks so much.
33: Thank you, Brian. Thanks for your time.
10: You got it. Back in a moment.
0: Understanding our past to protect our future. This is where history meets the headlines. 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
15: It's pretty remarkable seeing you and Mark Cuban up there, and the fact that obviously Mark endorsed Kamala Harris back in 2021.
16: Well, he made a mistake. It was a big mistake.
15: But what does this say about what you two are building here?
16: Well, it says we love people. We love our country. He's got a good company, and he's going to do a lot of business with this. And I'm going to get drugs out through Amazon, through the whole group, and we're going to get drugs out. And Mark wanted to be a part of it. And I think Mark was very gracious. He said, this is something that really works. First time you've seen it. And he had to believe that if he said it about me. You have to understand that. But look, I think I have a lot of respect for Mark, frankly, and I always have.
10: So that was Mark Cuban and the President of the United States talking about Trumpx and Mark Cuban's prescription drug plan. There was a discount plan. And he pointed out, the question was, Mark endorsed Kamala Harris, and you guys are standing there together. And he said, well, he made a mistake. And I'll play more of this tomorrow. But I just think that they both have two programs. There was no politics involved. The president says, how do I lower prescription drugs? He gets this, gets all these people together. And they said, this is how to do it. Why are they so expensive? This is how to do it. Why I wasn't able to do it the first time? This is what stood in my way. Why don't I get all these pharmaceutical companies in here and see if we can do a deal? So he does new deals with all of them. And then the program looks a lot like what Mark Cuban created. And when people went up to Mark and said, you created something like this, this Trumpx is a joke, right? He said, no, I like a lot of it. Next thing you know, they're at a press conference together, working together. One can deliver directly. I think the president's TrumpRx is going to use Amazon. And what's the goal? Discount prescription drugs. A lot of you don't even know details about it. And it's one of Trump's great legacies, if his presidency was saying now.
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26: He's not ruling out another hit on Iran. Lisa Brady, Fox News. President Trump says we'll know very soon if more bombing is needed after pausing new strikes for more negotiations.
28: It's all done. The boats, the ships are all loaded. They're loaded to the brim. And we're all
0: all set to start.
26: Telling reporters again that Iran cannot be allowed to have a nuclear weapon.
1: He laid out a timeline that is anywhere from 2 to 3 days into next week. What was interesting, though, the president talking about his red line for the regime that has not changed following that announcement overnight on Truth Social that he had planned to attack Iran today, but is holding off due to a request from Gulf leaders. That timeline remains the biggest question as the Israeli military remains on high alert, along with an ongoing U.S. military buildup across the region.
26: Fox's Trey Yingst in Tel Aviv. The president speaking outside the White House, giving an update on the ballroom project that remains challenged in court. The president also calling Thomas Massey a terrible congressman, hoping he's ousted in today's Republican primary in Kentucky after voting against the Big Beautiful Bill. But Massey just told Fox,
2: they like to put it all in one giant bill, so if you ever vote against it, they can say that you voted against everything. The reality is, I voted for the SAVE Act when it comes up. Individually, I voted for border control, DHS, the wall, all of the things that the president wants.
26: His Trump-backed challenger is retired Navy SEAL Eric Gallrine, who calls Massey misrepresentative Massey.
3: At every turn, he has betrayed us.
26: That Kentucky matchup, now the most expensive House race ever. Five other states also have primaries today. Pennsylvania, Georgia, Alabama, Oregon, and Idaho. And the president says he'll make an endorsement today for next week's Senate race in Texas, where incumbent Republican John Cornyn and State Attorney General Ken Paxton are in a runoff to face the Democratic nominee, State Representative James Tallarico. 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
26: British police just announcing they're investigating two allegations of child sex abuse stemming from the release of the Jeffrey Epstein files, the two claims dating back to the 80s and 90s. No arrests so far. The acting U.S. Attorney General Todd Blanch is on the Capitol Hill grill, accused of pursuing vendettas for the president, a day after the Justice Department announced a compensation fund to settle claims of weaponized prosecutions.
8: You write the check, Trump and his cronies cash it, American taxpayers, who are already being whacked with high prices, are going to foot the bill. That's what we are seeing today, and that is what many of us are really, really angry about.
26: Washington Democratic Senator Patty Murray. Blanch says commissioners will set rules for the fund as part of a process, not automatic payments. This as he highlights law enforcement successes.
9: The DOJ has indicted hundreds of members of TDA, crippling their leadership and dismantling operational networks.
26: Blanch is asking for a 13% increase in DOJ funding. Federal safety investigators holding hearings on last year's deadly crash of a UPS cargo jet in Kentucky.
14: Three crew members and 12 people on the ground were killed last November when a UPS MD-11 cargo jet appeared to blow up while attempting to take off from Louisville. The aircraft would crash into a warehouse, fuel tanks, and a semi-truck just beyond the runway. Videos would reveal an engine separating from the wing. National Transportation Safety Board Inspector Chi-Hun Shin said cracks on that engine were found previously.
21: These inspections were last accomplished on the accident airplane on October 28, 2021.
14: Speaking at a hearing in Washington, the NTSB will also question personnel from UPS and Boeing. Eben Brown, Fox News.
26: Tennis great Carlos Alcaraz just confirming he's pulling out of Wimbledon with a lingering wrist injury. The two-time Wimbledon champ was injured last month. He'd already pulled out of the French Open, which starts this weekend. And Lisa Brady, Fox News.
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29: Here's your national weather forecast on WSBA.
0: Mainly sunny, hot, and humid today with a slight chance of an afternoon shower and a high in the mid-90s. Tonight, partly cloudy with a low around 70. Tomorrow, some sun in the morning, then becoming cloudy with afternoon showers and storms and a high around 90. And tomorrow night, more showers with a low in the mid-50s.
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0: Rising from the heart of the swamp, a beacon of truth is casting its light. 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
1: All right, 844-484-3872, 844-4-THE-USA. That's the way to join us today, from coast to coast, from sea to shining sea. Right now, I am doing this broadcast from WMAL in Washington, D.C. Today, stopping by the D.C. studio. Jim, the studio looks great. We still got the big Vince Show studio here. It's in wonderful shape. I don't normally broadcast from here, though, at WMAL's location. But here I am today. We had some meetings to deal with today, which have been wonderful. But I'm looking at the screens in my studio right now, and I'm seeing we've got all these television screens simultaneously. Normally, I don't see all of the cable networks running at the same time. And the lefty networks are all talking about a fund for January 6th insurrectionists. Literally, as we start the show, it's their A block, Jim. It's the most important thing they can possibly talk about to start their programs today, is that a slush fund has been launched to give money to the president's allies. Can you believe how out of control and corrupt this Donald Trump character is? Trump is a bad man. Look what he's doing. Look what he's doing. And it's funny. I was thinking, you know, I saw people like Chuck Todd. Remember Chuck Todd? Remember the guy who once hosted Meet the Press years ago? And NBC got rid of him. I always thought, I was like, how does that guy have a television show? It didn't even make sense to me visually. I was like, how does that guy have a television show? I just looked and I saw on X that he was posting about Donald Trump's slush fund. He's got a slush fund. That's the phrase he used. And I went back and I searched Chuck Todd's long social media history, and I said, has this guy ever used the phrase slush fund before? Because there have been plenty of opportunities in American political history to use the phrase slush fund. And the answer is no. He's never referenced slush funds produced by the left. He's never talked about how the Obama administration had generated a slush fund at the Environmental Protection Agency to fund all sorts of left-wing causes. He's never talking about the Justice Department under Barack Obama and Joe Biden creating slush funds to finance the entire left-wing, nonprofit, political operation of the left. Chuck Todd never bothered with any of that. He never bothered to tell you about the slush fund at USAID that was funding all left-wing projects at taxpayer expense. He didn't tell you about the $20 billion slush fund that went out the door in the waning weeks of the Biden administration after Kamala Harris lost the election directly into the coffers of every dominant left-wing organization in America. He didn't tell you about any of that. None of these guys did. They memory hold all of that. But the second regular Americans who are being attacked by their own government have a slight chance to be able to redress those grievances, well, then now it's time to talk about slush funds. Can't let that money go out the door. We have to be fiscally responsible, Jim. We need to be a little more careful with the American taxpayer dollar. We can't just let people like Mark Houck have the money. Let me back up for a moment and tell you why they're obsessing over this. What the hell is even going on here? A couple years back, President Trump's tax returns were leaked, stolen at the IRS. Stolen and leaked. Done by a guy called Little John. Yeah. No, not the rapper. Not the beat maker. No, a guy called Charles E. Littlejohn, a former IRS consultant, was sentenced back in 2024 to 5 years in prison for stealing President Trump's tax returns. He also stole thousands of other wealthy Americans' returns as well, and then subsequently leaked them. These were from the years 2018 to 2020. Leaked them to ProPublica and the New York Times. Now, if you forgot that Trump's tax returns were leaked, that's probably because there was nothing newsworthy in them. We found out that he's a rich guy and that he had paid his taxes. That was the story. See, we found his tax returns. Stolen. No news value whatsoever, other than to demonstrate that President Trump has been following the law as he pays his taxes. But they were leaked to the New York Times and ProPublica, and this guy ends up serving jail time now because of it. 5 years in prison, that was the sentence. So if you're an American citizen and if your rights trampled by the IRS, you have your taxes, your tax information stolen and then disseminated in the biggest newspapers in America. Is there a way for you to be made whole after that? What would you do? What would you do if that happened to you? Well, if you could afford it, you would bring a lawsuit. If you could afford the process of mounting that lawsuit, you'd bring a lawsuit, right? You'd sue. You'd sue the IRS for letting your tax documentation just pop out in public for public consumption in the New York freaking Times. So that's what President Trump did. President Trump launched a $10 billion lawsuit against the IRS. $10 billion. And the media attacked him for it. Well, how dare you? You're the incoming president of the United States. Of course, by the way, again, Little John gets sentenced in 2024. Not exactly, the clock is not exactly working in President Trump's favor for him to do this as a private citizen. But he brings this lawsuit, $10 billion. The media is mad at him. Well, yeah, how can you do that? You're the president and you control the Justice Department and the IRS. So therefore, don't you have a conflict of interest? You know what? You didn't want that to happen. Don't steal his tax returns to begin with. Don't so what? He can't, he's beneath the law now. He's beneath, he can't, he's not allowed to have this addressed. So he files suit. But here's what's happened since. The president has agreed to drop it. To drop it. Now you may think to yourself, why, well, why would he drop it? This is where the story gets even better. We now have a settlement announced by the United States Department of Justice. President Trump will not receive a single dime. His family members will not receive a single dime, this settlement, for the theft of his taxes, the theft and dissemination of his tax documents. Instead, the United States Department of Justice has announced they will be putting together a fund in the amount of $1.776 billion. You paying attention to those numbers? 1776. $1.776 billion. It is a fund designed to grant payments to Americans who have been attacked by their own government. The Justice Department is calling it an anti-weaponization fund. It's part of a settlement agreement in President Donald J. Trump v. Internal Revenue Service. Per the settlement, says the Justice Department, plaintiffs will receive a formal apology, that would be President Trump and his family, but no monetary payment or damages of any kind. There are no partisan requirements to file a claim. Any money left when the fund ceases operations will revert to the federal government. Jim, you ready for when the fund ceases operations? December of 2028. The fund will stop distributing this money in December of 2028, meaning that whoever the incoming president of the United States is, they don't get to decide where that money goes. There will be no more money to hand out. No, it's just while Donald Trump's in office that we can fix this. If a Democrat shows up in January of 2029, that fund will not be available for them to abuse. There is legal precedent for such a fund, the Justice Department points out, most notably something called the Keeps Eagle case, where the Obama administration created a $760 million fund to redress various claims alleging racism against the federal government over a period of decades. In fact, in that case, so you know, once the Obama administration ran out of people to give the money to who had filed claims, they just started giving it out to left-wing operations, to left-wing nonprofits. They're like, well, we got money left. Let's just fund our political cause with it. That is the pattern, to be clear. That is the pattern with the left. As you watch the screeching and hysteria, the use of the word slush fund for the first time in the history of the left in the United States, it's a slush fund, they start screeching. Do you know how many left-wing slush funds we've seen? Do you know how many we've actually seen? Barack Obama made an entire full-blown corrupt political operation of doling out cash to left-wing political groups in the form of Justice Department settlements. In fact, when Jeff Sessions was the first attorney general of President Trump, remember that all the way back in 2017, we get Jeff Sessions as the first AG. One of his very first acts as attorney general was to end the misuse of settlement slush funds by the Obama administration. He said, we're not going to do that anymore. We're not going to do that anymore. Because Obama, what he had devised, kind of like a George Soros scheme, is a way to spend money without any congressional authorization. The Obama Justice Department would get corporate defendants, big companies, and say, okay, now you owe a massive amount of money. We're going to take that money and then we're going to give it to left-wing political operations. Banks had to fund left-wing activist groups such as NeighborWorks. It's a left-wing group. They weren't victims of anything. They weren't parties to lawsuits. They were just in bed with the left, and they got the money. In 2015, J.P. Morgan was required to pay $7.5 million to the American Bankruptcy Institute's Endowment for Financial Education. Again, left-wing operation. In 2016, Volkswagen was required to invest $2 billion in zero-emissions technology. Not $1.776 billion, $2 billion into left-wing green energy projects. Income redistribution. That was the Obama administration way. Additionally, they established settlement payments that were directed towards La Raza, the left-wing pro-illegal alien amnesty open borders operation, was getting money because of the Biden Justice Department, Obama Justice Department, excuse me. And another left-wing group called Operation Hope. Remember when Gibson Guitar was in the center of the news because they were accused of illegally importing exotic wood for their guitars? It was a long time ago. Obama era. They had to issue a settlement payment to the National Fish and Wildlife Foundation at the direction of the Obama Justice Department. Slush fund after slush fund after slush fund to power the American left. That's what USAID was before the Trump administration cleaned it up. A dramatic taxpayer-funded slush fund to fund the American left to the tune of many, many billions of dollars, not 1.776. And then in the and then when Biden gets back into office, Merrick Garland is his attorney general. When they arrived, you know what they did with Jeff Sessions' plan? They got rid of it. On day one of the incoming Biden administration, January 20th of 2021, Biden issued an executive order saying the slush funds were back on. The slush funds shall return. And Biden spent so much money that it made the rest of us poorer. I've got details on that in just a moment as we stand up for the decency of the president and his Justice Department today in the face of more hysterical screeching from the left. More ahead on The Vince Show.
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7: You know, Joe Biden restored the slush funds at the Department of Justice immediately. And then when he was pretending to, you know, take care of America with the so-called Inflation Reduction Act, which was a gigantic waste of money, huge green energy spending bill, had nothing to do with reducing inflation. Even Joe Biden admitted that. Remember when he admitted that? He's like, oh, you know, we actually called it the wrong thing. No, you guys did that on purpose. You guys did that on purpose. You lied about it, because if you called it the waste everyone's money and put us deeper into inflation act, then what little political support it had would have disappeared. No, they spent a lot of money on these green energy projects, and that includes the $20 billion slush fund that went out the door in the closing weeks of the Biden administration. Yeah. It was something called the Greenhouse Gas Reduction Fund, $27 billion. The Free Press reported on this last year in March. And that was a part of the $740 billion Inflation Reduction Act. Yeah, that's how you would reduce inflation. Print $740 billion more dollars. And in the very final weeks of the administration, after Kamala Harris had lost, the Biden administration rushed the money out the door to 8 nonprofit groups, 8 of them, all on the left, to try and get the money out before President Trump took office. That's the way the left handles money. They don't care at all about this. Oh, we need to be fiscally responsible. We don't need slush funds. Yet they'll stand there and they'll accuse Trump of a slush fund for making people whole after they've been attacked in the United States. Think about the kinds of people who do deserve a payout. One of them, this first example I'll give you, is a guy who has received a settlement. His name is Mark Houck. Mark, remember Mark Houck? He's a... He's

0: He's a father of seven, Pennsylvania. He's a pro-life guy. He and his family would routinely show up outside of these abortion mills and pray for the souls that were about to be taken at these awful places. He's a good man, leading his family well. And in 2021, an abortion enthusiast, a lunatic, gets into the face of Mark's 12-year-old son outside of a Philadelphia Planned Parenthood. What did Mark do? Well, Mark did exactly what a lot of us would do. He stepped in between his son and the crazed leftist, and he shoved the leftist away from his boy. Good. You should do that. That's the honorable thing to do. That's the responsible thing to do. Protect your son. In fact, it was so obviously responsible and honorable that even the local Soros-funded attorney in Philadelphia refused to carry out charges against Mark Houck. Isn't that amazing? The Soros guy didn't even do it. But you know who did? The Biden Justice Department. In 2022, the Biden DOJ charged Mark Houck with two felony FACE Act violations. Two, for defending his boy. And then two dozen FBI agents showed up at Mark's home, guns drawn, in a pre-dawn raid, caught on camera, arresting him in front of his family. Now, this despite the fact that Mark stood ready to self-surrender if they wanted him to. I'll go turn myself in. They didn't want that. They wanted to make an example out of him. They wanted to hurt him in public. And they wanted to send a message to every other pro-life American across the country that if you in any way even stand outside of an abortion mill and make your views known, you're an enemy of the state. That was the behavior of the Biden administration, led by a fake devout Catholic known as Joe Biden. Remember all of this? You probably do. In 2026, earlier this year, Mark Houck received a $1 million settlement from the United States Department of Justice. Good. It's a start. It's a start. But Mark's not the only one who was attacked. A lot were. And now the Justice Department is trying to do something about that. I've got a lot more ahead for you in another busy edition of The Vince Show. Stay with me.
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0: I'm sorry, I have to bring you some breaking news that I don't think Jim even knows. And Jim's going to be very intrigued by it. You ready, Jim? You want to guess what it is, Jim, without looking at literally anything?
1: I'm going to
0: take a wild... Let me give you a hint. I'm going to give you a hint. Ready? It's a message from the president, and it just appeared on Truth Social. What would be... Now, you will be elated by what he just did. In fact, I'll even give you one more piece of information. He just endorsed someone.
1: Okay, that's where I was going to go.
0: Go ahead. Go ahead. Guess for me.
1: Endorse Ken Paxton?
0: He did. He endorsed Ken Paxton. Look at this. In the waning days of that big race in Texas, he held on for a long time. President Trump has really, I mean, talk about The Apprentice. We got a full season of it where he didn't pick anybody in this race. He withheld an endorsement between John Cornyn and Ken Paxton. You want to hear the message? It's an extensive one, but let me read it to you. And this is for an audience of one. This is just for Jim. Nobody else. No, I'm just kidding. This is a huge thing for the country. The president making a big endorsement here. He says, the highly respected Attorney General of Texas, Ken Paxton, an America First patriot and someone who has always been extremely loyal to me and our amazing MAGA movement, is running for the United States Senate to represent a place I love and won big. Three times, with 6.4 million votes in 2024, the most votes in the history of the state by far. I know Ken well. I've seen him tested at the highest and most difficult levels, and he is a winner. Ken is a strong supporter of terminating the filibuster and, very importantly, the Save America Act, something which polls at 87%, including Democrats. That's the president's preferred reference for the left these days, and yet can't seem to get approved. He's referring to the Save America Act. Perhaps Ken can help move these important elements of government forward, because with the filibuster, as an example, the Democrats will terminate it on their first day in office, giving us two extra states, D.C. and Puerto Rico, and a greatly enlarged Supreme Court of the United States, probably going with their dream number of 21 justices from the 9 that we currently have. And these new justices will be radical left lunatics. 2 years ago, our country was dead. Now we have the hottest country anywhere in the world, and I want to keep it that way. Ken Paxton will help me do that, making America bigger, better, and stronger than ever before. Ken is a true MAGA warrior who has always delivered for Texas and will continue to do so in the United States Senate. He will tirelessly fight to continue the great growth of our economy, cut taxes and regulations. I just delivered the largest tax and regulation cuts in American history. And advance made in the USA. Unleash American energy dominance. Champion Texas oil and gas. Advocate for our amazing farmers and ranchers. Promote school choice. Keep our borders secure. Stop migrant crime. Support our incredible military and veterans. Safeguard our elections and protect our always under siege Second Amendment. Jim, we're not done yet. We've got more. Then the president mentions John Cornyn. He says John Cornyn is a good man. And I worked well with him, but he was not supportive of me when times were tough. And despite having the most successful economy in the history of our country during my first term, and with all of the many other things that I accomplished, secure border, military dominance, Space Force, all-time high stock markets and 401ks, record job and economic growth, and so many other things that would be impossible to readily list, which are considered by many to be legendary, John was very late in backing me in what turned out to be an historic run for the Republican nomination. And then the presidency of itself, both of which were landslide victories, and more importantly, gave us the country we have today, the golden age of America. And when we finish up with Iran, which will not be allowed to have a nuclear weapon, you will see numbers that have never been generated by our country before, as opposed to the disaster of the previous administration. Ken Paxton has gone through a lot, in many cases very unfairly, but he is a fighter and knows how to win. Our country needs fighters and also loyalty to the cause of greatness. We can never allow what happened to the United States of America during the corrupt Biden administration to happen again. In Texas alone, just look at the border. With the highest level criminals allowed to run through your state, totally unvetted and unchecked, through an open border policy that was a laughingstock all over the world, I came in and fixed it. Immediately. I will not permit those dark and dangerous days to come back. We have already made America great again, but now we want to make our nation better than ever before. Therefore, Ken Paxton has my complete and total endorsement to be the next United States Senator from the great state of Texas. Ken Paxton will never let you down. Donald J. Trump, President of the United States of America. Go ahead, Jim.
2: You two can play observations on this. I've got two observations.
0: Okay, observe away.
2: One is, I'm betting the president got to see some polling that had Paxton really close or maybe even in the lead to let him be able to make this choice, okay? So otherwise, I still think he would have stayed out of it because he didn't want to tilt the scale. But I think he feels that he can bring him over the top. I mean, if you see the social media and everything going on with that, you know, I posted yesterday about how I voted for Paxton yesterday, and that blew up thanks to, in part, to Scott Pressler, you know, who was blasting it all over the place.
0: Yes.
2: Second observation. Now we get to see the real John Cornyn, and for those who are voting Paxton, because of what we've experienced with John Cornyn here in Texas, we're going to see that if that John Cornyn emerges to step in President Trump in the way of President Trump's agenda getting passed even further, Save America Act being one thing, or anything else that he wants to do. How's John Cornyn going to react to this?
0: Yes. So does he become another Thom Tillis? Does he become a Bill Cassidy? And I think, you know, I will say, I was thinking as I'm reading this, I was like, I wonder to what extent the president's success in Louisiana with Bill Cassidy is playing a role in this decision as well. Because the president is kind of feeling himself, I think, here, which is like he's on a good run. And, you know, I think it's a mistake to say that President Trump owns this by himself. And I don't think if you were to sit down with the president and talk about it, I don't think he would say this as well. This is owned by the movement that put President Trump in office. There's an energy right now across the country to clean out the people who are standing in the way of improving the country and hiring real fighters to get the job done. The Save America Act is a perfect thing with the president for the president to lead with here. And the reason for that is because Cornyn did not make any noises about the Save America Act up until the moment he realized President Trump was withholding his endorsement. It was the fact that he was still competing for the thing that just happened today that made Cornyn rush to, didn't he go to a New York paper originally to announce his position on the Save America Act?
2: Yes.
0: It wasn't a Texas paper. It was a New York paper. I think it may have been the Post, actually, or the Times. So he comes out and he says, hey, I'm for the Save America Act. I'm for the talking filibuster. Now, all of a sudden, he was this guy who was standing shoulder to shoulder with the, with the Mike Lees of the world, the Anna Paulina Lunas. I'm right there with you. I'm in the fight, pal. And it sounded awfully politically expedient and candidly, awfully phony. Awfully phony. Like you were just paying lip service to the thing I care about, that you were pulling some version of what John Thune has been pulling, patting me on the head and pretending like you were going to achieve it when in the end you were just hoping to ride it out. We don't want you to ride it out. We want you to ride it to success. And the president, you know, this is not the first time this week, and my guess is it won't be the last, that he references the Save America Act, either on his Truth Social platform or from the White House. In fact, J.D. Vance is doing the press conference today. You know that, Jim? J.D. Vance, the vice president of the United States, is doing the White House press briefing today. And do you think maybe the Save America Act might come up? It might. That will politics come up, you know, with the Thomas Massey race today, with this endorsement of Paxton over Cornyn, the fact that Bill Cassidy just came in third place as an incumbent Republican senator in the Republican primary in Louisiana, will it come up? My suspicion is it will. Some version of these things is going to come up today. And the fact that the White House, led by President Trump, the fact that they're staying on this, the Save America Act, this is not what the rest of Washington wants them to be on. Including, by the way, guys who say they support the Save America Act in the Senate. A lot of these guys are like, can we just move on from this? We're not going to be able to get it done anyway. You're just creating a headache for us. There's too many phone calls coming in. People are too interested in this thing. Stop mentioning it. The fury inside of the Senate. They may not be saying it out loud. You may not see statements on this subject, but I can feel it on the Richter scale. I can feel how much they're quaking in the United States Senate over this right now. They hate this, that President Trump is keeping this issue alive. And that, again, importantly, this is a team thing. You and I are keeping it alive. You and I are burning up those Senate phone lines. You and I are keeping this pressure on. You and I are rewiring the DNA of the entire right to make it priority one that we have election integrity. We should keep doing that. Even if these losers can't deliver it for us, we can create the muscle memory to get that victory. We can. And we can clean out the losers, replace them with people who are better. We can fire the Bill Cassidys. We can fire the John Cornyns. We can replace the leadership in the Senate, John Thune. Sometimes these things take time, more time than we want them to take. It's deliberative. But we've got to be involved. And the great thing, man, I feel so energized by how involved the great American base is right now. I was just talking to a friend earlier this morning about this very issue. And there's this thought, I don't know if you detect it in social media or in your own friend groups. There's this thought, like people get pessimistic, especially like, for instance, the Massey case today, the Massey race. You know, if Thomas Massey somehow prevails, does that sign that, has Trump lost his touch? Like he's been campaigning against Massey. If Massey wins, can I just pull the lens back for a second? Do you realize how many extraordinary victories we've had just in the last few weeks alone? The fact that all those Indiana Republicans were fired, the ones who failed us, they were all fired, rattling state legislatures into doing the job that needs to be done for the American people all across the country. In South Carolina, a bunch of the establishment Republicans didn't even want to call the special session. They're doing it now. They're doing it now to redraw the lines, to get rid of Jim Clyburn, who's caused so much damage to our country by anointing Joe Biden as the Democrat presidential nominee. Awful. Get rid of Clyburn. Awful. We've gotten rid of Jasmine stinking Crockett by getting rid of the racist lines in Texas that created a rigged district where that moron could become a member of Congress. She's gone. She's headed out now because of the victories that we've had, because decency is prevailing. Steve Cohen just got fired because the state legislature in Tennessee redrew the map to get rid of the racist rigged district that put him there in the first place. That's a massive victory. A lot of this was put in place by the fact that the United States Supreme Court came out and strengthened, not weakened, strengthened the value of the Voting Rights Act in Louisiana v. Calais in these past weeks. How did we get there? President Trump, by virtue of your vote, was able to pick the Supreme Court justices that made that happen. Fighting back, a massive civil rights victory, fighting back against the racism of the Democrat left and the rigging that they've created in our system. I'm feeling very good right now. I'm nervous about how good I feel. I'm like, hey, whoa, wait a second. Back off on that. Are there things to tackle? Yeah, for sure. If I were to ask the president right now, just face to face, what are the big things you care about? He wants to stop Iran from having a nuke. He's even talked this week about the short-term pain that people are going to have to experience in the United States as he pursues that, but he considers it one of the most important things he can possibly do. I'm rooting for his success. I want him to stop that nuclear program. He's made a commitment to it, and now he wants to see it through. And as a guy who's voted for him 3 times, I'm rooting for and praying for his success in all things that he pursues on behalf of this country. Does he want to bring gas prices down? Absolutely. People care about that. That's a big deal. That affects you directly when you have to pay more for gas just to move, or we have to pay more for products because of the fuel costs that go into those products. That matters a lot. The president's aware of it. There are things to do, but there are a lot of reasons to be very energized about the victories that we're having. A lot. And there are no reasons to be deterred by the liars who've been trying to steal power from you your entire life. More ahead on The Vince Show.
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27: There's something I'd like to talk to you about today, something that's been circulating on the internet that's become a real problem. Deep fake videos of me endorsing products that I've never even heard of and I have no relationship with whatsoever. Let me tell you clearly, these videos are scams. They are designed to take your money. Now, a couple things you should keep in mind. If something sounds too good to be true, it probably is. When you look at these videos, if they don't seem natural, if there's something off about them, the audio or the video, it's probably AI generated. And if you come across something that does pique your interest, see if you can find evidence of it from other sources. I promise you this. If I discover something incredible that you need to know about, I'm going to talk about it somewhere that you can easily find, not on some shady social media site. I'm Dr. Sanjay Gupta, helping you live a better life.
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0: Yeah, you just experienced that particular phenomenon. As President Trump endorses Ken Paxton in that very important Texas Senate race. Amazing. Just amazing. That endorsement coming through. John Cornyn is going absolutely crazy right now. I'm certain of it. I wonder if he got a heads up on it. 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Hey, just so you know, he's endorsing Paxton. 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
0: You know, one of the reasons that this race in Texas even went to a runoff is Cornyn didn't crack 50%. Cornyn, the people who were voting against him, they had options. They had Wesley Hunt. They had Ken Paxton here. And so people were choosing the alternatives. The protest vote against Cornyn was immense, which kind of suggests that there is a massive groundswell to support Paxton to get across the finish line here. Jim, when you voted, did you notice kind of anything at the polls that told you what was going on there?
2: No, it was early. So, I mean, I was literally one of the first people there. So if you're talking about in the original.
0: Yeah.
2: No, you couldn't really tell anything necessarily that was going on. But remember this also, we have open primaries. So you had Democrats coming in to vote for Cornyn specifically for that reason.
0: So yeah, and you're pretty convinced that that's how they were meddling.
2: Absolutely.
0: to keep the incumbent Republican senator in the seat. That's amazing. That's a wild thing. And while we're on the subject, we really should reflect on the masterstroke of Ken Paxton here. And I'm reminded, my buddy Greg Price said this is one of the most brilliant moves a campaign has ever pulled. Remember, right after that initial primary vote, when the news reports started coming out that President Trump was about to endorse John Cornyn. That it's coming. Here comes the Cornyn endorsement. Ken Paxton pulled a rabbit out of his hat. He posted to social media, "The Save America Act is the most important bill the U.S. Senate could ever pass, and I'm committed to helping President Trump get it done. I will consider dropping out of the race if Senate leadership agrees to lift the filibuster and passes the Save America Act. What a move. Cornyn, Paxton's position was, Paxton's like, I'm only leaving if we get the thing the president wants. And then it's easy street. Then Cornyn gets the job again. And guess what never happened? We never got the Save America Act. Paxton stayed in the race. President Trump never endorsed until now. And we're off to the races. One more thing, the timing of this. It's not even down to the final 24 hours. We still got time left. There's still a couple days left. This election goes through Tuesday of next week. Next week, Tuesday, is the final date in Texas to decide John Cornyn's fate. And my guess is with the Trump endorsement, I think we know who wins next Tuesday now. There's two major factors. Trump's endorsement and producer Jim's vote. If Paxton wins by one, we will thank Jim. We'll do a whole show dedicated to Jim. More ahead on this edition of Vince.
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25: A holding pattern with Iran. I'm Lisa Brady, Fox News. But President Trump says the current pause is temporary, and he's still insisting on no nuclear weapons for Iran.
30: The president says he may have to give Iran another big hit if a deal to end the war and the country's nuclear program does not come together in a few days.
31: I'm saying 2 or 3 days, maybe Friday, Saturday, Sunday, something, maybe early next week, a limited period of time.
30: President Trump says he pulled back from planned military strikes on Iran set for today at the request of Saudi Arabia, the UAE, Qatar, and other regional partners who believe a deal is close. A ceasefire has been in place for weeks, but Iran has continued to limit traffic to the Strait of Hormuz, and the U.S. Navy is enforcing a blockade of Iran's ports.
25: Fox's Jared Halpern at the White House. The president just announcing a long-awaited endorsement in next week's Texas Senate runoff. He's backing State Attorney General Ken Paxton, calling him a true MAGA warrior. Paxton's trying to oust four-term Republican Senator John Cornyn to face Democratic State Representative James Tallarico in the fall. Senators raising concern about the Justice Department budget at a hearing where Democrats are pouncing on a new compensation fund for people claiming they're victims of government weaponization.
32: Maryland Democratic Senator Chris Van Hollen called the nearly $1.8 billion weaponization fund outrageous. He asked Acting Attorney General Todd Blanche to promise that January 6th rioters would not qualify for it.
33: Are there going to be rules that say that if you've assaulted a Capitol Hill police officer or committed a violent crime, you will not be eligible? Why not make that a rule?
1: I expect that because I'm not one of the commissioners setting up the rule.
32: Blanche said five commissioners he appoints will determine who qualifies and how much they get, if anything. But he said the Obama administration implemented a fund to pay Native Americans who had claims against the Agriculture Department, and leftover money from that was doled out to nonprofits and NGOs.
3: Fox's Jessica Rosenthal. 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
3: The man accused of killing Charlie Kirk, Tyler Robinson, back in court for another pretrial hearing on defense motions, including an effort to punish prosecutors for talking to reporters.
16: The defense asking the judge to sanction the prosecution for allegedly violating a gag order following the release of an ATF ballistics report that sparked something of a frenzy. Prosecutors say they had to set the record straight after media stories erroneously said the recovered bullet fragment did not match the rifle tied to Robinson, and that the prosecution's case was therefore flawed. In fact, as prosecutors pointed out, the ATF report said a match was inconclusive.
3: Fox's Claudia Cowan at the courthouse in Provo. Politics and sports colliding with a call for a college sports boycott in states accused of trying to restrict black voting rights.
18: The NAACP is asking top black basketball and football recruits to avoid public universities in states with redrawn or proposed congressional maps that are expected to weaken black voting representation. And it's asking fans to stop supporting those schools financially with ticket and merchandise purchases. The civil rights organization's Out of Bounds campaign targets eight states: Tennessee, Louisiana, Alabama, Florida, Mississippi, South Carolina, Texas, and Georgia. It also suggests that current black athletes at those schools consider transferring. NAACP President Derek Johnson says black athletes should not be asked to generate wealth, prestige, and power for state institutions while those same states strip political power from black communities. Chris Foster, Fox News.
3: Utility officials in New York City investigating a deadly fall into a manhole.
20: New York City police say a 56-year-old woman died after she exited her SUV and fell into an uncovered manhole on Monday night. Police say the woman was found unconscious inside an open maintenance hole and pronounced dead at a hospital. Con Edison utility officials say they're looking into how the manhole was left uncovered.
3: Fox's Tanya J. Powers. Stocks are lower. The Dow's down 118. I'm Lisa Brady, Fox News.
22: 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Here's your national weather forecast on WSBA.
23: Partly cloudy tonight with a low around 70. Tomorrow, some sun in the morning, then becoming cloudy with afternoon showers and storms and a high near 90. Tomorrow night, more showers with a low in the mid-50s. Thursday, the chance of showers again and cooler with a high in the upper 60s.
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0: Rising from the heart of the swamp, a beacon of truth is casting its light. From sea to shining sea, The Vince Show. Here's Vince Colonnaise.
1: All right, 844-484-3872, 844-4 the USA. That's the way to join us today from coast to coast. From sea to shining sea, get in here on the program. Always appreciate you getting in on this show. We just heard from the President of the United States a short while ago. He was showing the press the ballroom. He wanted to show off the progress on the construction at the ballroom. And by now, if you listen to this program, I don't say this just to brag. I say this to reassure you that you're using your time well. I think we're the only place in America that has properly described this ballroom project throughout the entire saga and even gave you some advanced insight into what the heck's going on there. The president's got a two-phase operation going on. They're building a grand new ballroom, which every president has asked for before. President Trump's a builder, so he's actually doing it. And they're doing it not at taxpayer expense. Instead, it's coming from generous benefactors who are donating, like so many great American projects, to create a lasting legacy for the country. So that's great. They're building the ballroom. Underneath it, they're building a huge security bunker, which is what was already under the East Wing. But they're building a new one that's designed to be state-of-the-art and to provide future presidents of the United States a space to maintain the continuity and national security of the United States, which is amazing. And that's what we've seen some requests for taxpayer funding for, some well-predicated requests to Congress. That's how it works constitutionally, for funding for the military's purposes to enhance that security feature that is in that presidential bunker. Now, the president has talked about this a little bit, but in today, I feel, you know, based on what I'm hearing, Jim was telling me about what's in this audio, so I'm going to listen to this with you. The president gave more detail about this than he has at any point about what exactly this project looks like. And as he welcomed the press out there to see the construction, it was funny. He fed them too. He had the White House chef make breakfast sandwiches for the media, which I think is now, I think, Jim, this makes it officially the first time in a while that I felt like we have a Trump scandal that I'm really upset about. I can't believe the president just wasted taxpayer money on feeding the media. I'm very upset about this. This is my scandal of the week. I'm very, very upset about this. Who knows? He probably paid for it himself. Here's President Trump today talking about the ballroom, the gift for future presidents. Cut one. Listen to this.
2: But you have to understand, when this is finished, my term ends shortly after that. This is really for other presidents. This is not for me. This is my gift to the United States of America. I'm going to be able to use it very little, because when it's finished, we're talking about 6 or 7 months. But it will be used for hopefully hundreds of years for other presidents. And there will never be anything like this built again. There'll never be a room built like with the safety. As an example, if we had the White House correspondents dinner here, would have been no problem.
1: I love the president's knack for the worst audio environments ever for his press conferences. He's always standing in front of Marine One before it takes off. Nobody can hear anything. All right, let's do some questions. There he is. You hear the hammers going off in the background, all the machinery. Nobody told anybody to stop. They've got work to do. They've got to stay on schedule. The president's saying it's going to be a great gift for the future. That's the other thing. How often, when the media talk about this, how often do they mention that President Trump's not going to be able to use any of this? They never even bother. They don't even think through the logistics of it. The president's only got a short window of time left as president of the United States, 2.5 years, which is a lot of time to do good things if we can get the right people in place, especially in the midterms. But in terms of putting a building up, these things take time. A new bunker, these things take time. This is all stuff that's going to be used by future presidents. If President Trump gets to use any of it, it's going to be for a very short window that I'll have a chance to do it. And they act like he's doing it for himself. Isn't that the craziest thing? Oh, what? Look at him. He's like a king. He just wants a ballroom for himself that he won't use. Are you serious? You know for sure, if we get a Democrat president of the United States next, that person is not going to invite President Trump to the ballroom for an event. Come on back. See the ball. No, that he's persona non grata. They tried to destroy the American appreciation of Trump the last time he left. What do you think they're going to do this time? Come on. So, oh, I'm doing this for me. Yeah, sure, sure. No, he's not. It's a gift. He says the ballroom is being built with a couple of operations involved. The military and the Secret Service are heavily involved with this project. And yes, this is because they're building a massive bunker and they want to protect the people inside of that ballroom. Listen to this. Cut two.
3: The president mentioned that this is being paid for out of pocket. But why is Congress in hush? Explain sort of the difference.
2: Well, they're not. Congress is approving. Yeah, Congress is approving money for security. It may go, some of it may go here for additional security. I don't know. But Congress is approving money. But this building, I mean, I put up the money, built this building, along with a lot of great patriots. People have put up a lot of money to build the building. And we have a building that is going to be, I think it's going to be potentially the most beautiful building in all of Washington. And with that is great military capacity. We're building it in conjunction with the United States military and the Secret Service. Well, they have a budget in Secret Service and the military to do some of the work that you see right here. So the answer is, I think they want to enhance what you see, but the ballroom is, as you see, it's going up. It's ahead of schedule. It's larger because they wanted more military capacity. They wanted more drone capacity. They needed a larger room. And frankly, we needed a larger facility. And so we're doing that. And we've done this in strict coordination with the military and with the Secret Service. And they've been great to work with. The money that they're talking about is the surrounding areas and maybe enhancing some security aspects of the building. But the building, as you see, it's a very active site. And a lot of people are amazed. And by the way, that floor goes down three floors, just so you understand. You're seeing almost the top floor. That floor goes down three floors, and there are many things in there having to do with security. And many of those things are going to be taken from there and put onto the roof of the building. And that has to do with drone and missile capacity.
1: You know, if the drone and missile capacity, isn't that a... What a ballroom. Does your ballroom have drone and missile capacity? Unbelievable. Just unbelievable. It's so, first of all, I kind of feel like he may be oversharing a little bit on the drone and missile capacity stuff. You know, it's funny, Jim, when I first arrived in Washington, D.C. all these many years ago, it was 2010. And I would walk over to the Heritage Foundation. I was working in their communications shop at the time. And, I would walk there. It was the first time I'd been going in D.C. for work. Or really, I'd visited D.C. before, but really had a chance each day to commute to Union Station by metro and then get out and then walk a couple blocks to work to Heritage. And as I'd be walking, I'd be looking around and I'd think to myself, I'd see like a little hill where nothing was on it. I was like, I wonder if there's like anti-aircraft guns or something underneath that hill. You know what I mean? You like look around, you like wonder, like how secure is this area? Do they have protections against enemy attacks? This kind of stuff. And the president kind of openly disclosing, yeah, for the drones and the missiles, we've got a lot of things being built here. You know, we got to put a Gatling gun on the roof. Just revealing what the heck's going on. Or the defense systems that they're trying to build to protect the ballroom. I love it. It's fun. It's cool. It's cool to see the president's working on this. And then he got into more detail today about what's going under the ballroom. Again, hey, look, Legacy Media, if you really want to know the truth of what's going on, you should have been listening to this program last year. As soon as the president started building this, I said, the East Wing, they're tearing the East Wing down. You know the East Wing's got a bunker underneath, right? You know that the president's obviously going to replace the bunker, right? You know, if the media had cared at all about telling you the truth, they would have listened to me and then would have told everybody else about it. But they didn't because they don't care. So here's the president telling the rest of the story today. Listen to cut three.
2: They're building a hospital. It's a military hospital. They're building all sorts of research facilities, also meeting rooms and rooms that go hand in hand for the military using the ballroom. And the ballroom is really a shield and protecting all of the things that are built here. This goes, as you see, it's already up to the ground. This goes down very deep. You get a better view right over here. This is down because we've already done these floors. But these are already down two floors. That is down about six stories deep. That's big stuff.
1: Six stories deep. That's pretty deep. That's very deep. That's a bunker. They're building a real bunker. Now, you know, the left's familiar with the bunker. They love putting Trump in the bunker. Remember when they attacked the White House in 2020? Remember during that insurrection? When they attacked the White House? There was a siege going on in Lafayette Square right outside the White House. The left was trying to storm it. And you remember what they had to do? The Secret Service said, let's move the president to the bunker. That was the plan. Let's move him. And remember when that story came out? What the media did with that? Did the media say, this is awful? How do we stop this? What would lead people to do these crazy acts? How can we protect the president of the United States? How can we bring the temperature down? No, they mocked him. They mocked President Trump. It wasn't even his decision. The Secret Service said, we're doing this for your safety, Mr. President. They mocked the president for needing to go to that bunker. Isn't it amazing? This is who we're dealing with. And so as the president, again, leaves a gift for the continuity of the United States of America behind, as he is conducting this term of his presidency by trying to build all sorts of things, gifts for the president, for the people of the United States, the media will turn that into an act of self-interest. They'll turn that into selfishness on his part. Imagine if we had a press that told the truth. Just imagine how much better things would be. More ahead on The Vince Show.
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1: There's a great story coming out right now from President Trump and in Washington, D.C. This is the Trump administration's doing, and the left doesn't even know how to handle it. There's a park called Meridian Hill Park in D.C., located between 16th Street between Euclid and W Streets Northwest. It's also known as Malcolm X Park. For many years now, it has a beautiful cascading fountain that has had no water in it. Thanks to the left, there's been no water in one of the most gorgeous fountains in the United States. It's just been sitting dry, covered in graffiti, a mess. The news now is that water is flowing once again at that historic fountain, a bunch of historic fountains in Washington, D.C., as we go into the 250th anniversary of our country on purpose. The United States Department of the Interior has released video this week showing the water pouring down the cascading fountain. And I'm seeing lefties, Jim. I'm seeing lefties on Washington, D.C. subreddits. They're flabbergasted. Their gasteds have been flabbered. They cannot believe that the water is flowing again, and they can't bring themselves to give President Trump credit. In fact, I saw a post from a while ago now. This is before President Trump fixed it, but I just checked the reviews of the so-called cascading waterfall at Meridian Hill Park, at Malcolm X Park. And it says, by a guy called JC, he writes, one-star review. He writes, this entire park just made me sad. He wrote 7 months ago, this entire park just made me sad. This place had to be absolutely beautiful when it was functioning as intended. None of the fountains work. Some places are filled with stagnant water. Foundations and statues are crumbling. What happened here? And then he includes a bunch of sad photos of the park in a state of disrepair. Guess what? It's fixed. And it's beautiful. And here's President Trump talking about it earlier. Here's a report from a local Fox affiliate. This is Cut 4. Take a listen. Here's the president.
4: Those who came out here tell me that they're just so happy that the fountains have reopened and are flowing, as you can see, because they say they provide a fresh space for both locals and tourists to enjoy areas like this one all over our city, especially with the warmer months ahead.
5: This is the most amount of people I've seen here ever. It's incredible, and it's a lot cooler, and people just enjoying it. This is amazing.
6: It's great. We love being in the city and having an outdoor space that's safe and clean and open like this is fantastic. One of the best features of DC.
7: It's so nice. It's really, really a big improvement over not having the fountains on. Obviously, it's drawing a lot of people to the park.
4: The U.S. Department of Interior says the renovation work here at Meridian Hill Park is part of the president's efforts to keep D.C. safe and beautiful ahead of America 250 celebrations. And the project is part of the $10 million budget assigned to the National Park Service.
1: You know, having beautiful things really does matter. Being able to experience something beautiful uplifts the human spirit. It's one of the reasons why they want to have the biggest fireworks show in world history this year for Independence Day. It's designed to help you tap into the pride you have in your country. I love it. Why can't the left thank him for this? Aren't they the ones who are constantly arguing for more green spaces, more public spaces? Why can't we have places where communities can gather and on and on and on? And meanwhile, guess who's destroying it? It's the left. Guess who's restoring it? It's the right. Guess who's restoring it? It's President Trump.

0: a flowing reminder that the guy actually cares. Did he do this for himself, Jim? You think President Trump's going to spend time at Meridian Park? Is he going to be having picnics there? Is he going to bring his McDonald's by and sit? And maybe he will at one point. But if he does, it'll just be once. The president's not doing this for him. He's doing this for his country. And it's great. And they should give him credit for it. The Fox affiliate did. They said it was him, which was nice to hear. More people should give him credit for it. Hey, coming up, the effort to try and make Americans who've been tyrannized by their federal government whole. We'll talk about that with Julie Kelly, who's just moments away here on The Vince Show.
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0: The massive, massive news day as usual in the Trump era. President of the United States just endorsed Ken Paxton over John Cornyn. We're awaiting remarks from the Vice President of the United States, who's hosting the White House press briefing today during Caroline Leavitt's wonderful maternity leave. And we just got information from the United States Department of Justice in the last 24 hours on a number of issues, to include that they have decided to launch a massive, well, not that massive, it's, I would say it's relatively modest compared to some of the ways the left has spent money, but a fund designed to redress the grievances of so many Americans who've been tyrannized by their government through the years. A fund in the amount of $1.776 billion. This is a part of the settlement as President Trump tried to sue the IRS for $10 billion. They had leaked his tax returns illegally. And he sued them, and he decided rather than take a single dollar, instead, the United States Department of Justice and its settlement fund will take care of Americans who've been hurt by the Obama and Biden administrations. For more on what we just witnessed and what might come next, I want to bring in Julie Kelly now, the great Julie Kelly. She's got her incredible Substack. You can find her on social media. You can find her everywhere. Julie, it's great to have you back on the show.
20: Hey, Vince, thanks for squeezing me in. It is a crazy day. Wow.
0: It is. It's really crazy. So what do you make of this? I'm elated by it. I love to see that the Justice Department did this, but it's being described right now by the left as a corrupt slush fund.
20: Right. So as you and I have talked about for years, Vince, the weaponization, the abuses by our federal government, specifically the Department of Justice and the FBI, and the targeting of the president, his family, his attorneys, his White House aides, his associates, and, of course, Trump supporters who protested at the Capitol on January 6, 2021. The most abusive, politically natured prosecution in U.S. history. Mm-hmm. Now, we know that the president, one of his first acts in office, was to pardon almost all of the J6ers, most of whom, Vince, and it's really important to underscore, most of whom were convicted of low-level misdemeanors, parading in the Capitol, trespassing, disorderly conduct, the sort of offenses that no other political protester in Washington ever faced, except they did in the January 6th prosecution. So this is part of fulfilling his promise to make people whole who were tormented by the DOJ and FBI, and I not just related to January 6th, but I'm sure this will extend to, you know, people like Mark Houck, pro-life protesters who were incarcerated and charged and imprisoned as well. So to your point, is this a modest figure? It probably is, considering all the victims over at least the past decade.
0: Yes.
20: So this is what Acting Attorney General Todd Lynch announced yesterday, and he will be overseeing, I believe it's a 5-member commission, who will handle claims submitted by victims of the weaponization of the government.
0: I mean, I just remember, and I know you remember too, Julie, just that the Obama Justice Department was using, quote unquote, DOJ settlements to fund the entire left. They were given tons of money to left-wing nonprofits. They were taking money from big corporations, and giving money to left-wing nonprofits. J.P. Morgan was forced to pay $7.5 million to the American Bankruptcy Institute's Endowment for Financial Education. Volkswagen was required to give money, $2 billion, $2 billion, to zero emissions technology, green energy operations. La Raza, that's the amnesty group, the open borders group, the race, they were given massive settlement payments by the Obama Justice Department. Operation Hope, which is an income redistribution operation, ironically. Gibson Guitar had to pay a settlement to the National Fish and Wildlife Foundation over the use of so-called exotic wood in its guitars. And then when Biden was leaving office in the waning days of his administration, they printed $20 billion and just handed it to left-wing operations through the Environmental Protection Agency. Not to mention every other program that the left has devised using government. They specialize in slush funds, Julie Kelly.
20: They do. And I'm so glad, Vince, that you brought up this climate slush fund that Joe Biden and Kamala Harris announced just about 4 or 5 months before Election Day. I think the total was $27 billion. This was exposed by EPA Administrator Lee Zeldin. That money was actually parked at Citibank. So no one in the government could have control over it, that Citibank was just handing out these grants, including, I think, $2 billion to a alleged fund started by Stacey Abrams, the failed Democratic gubernatorial candidate. Talk about slush funds. Now, those are really corrupt uses of federal taxpayers' dollars. But in this case, Vince, when you have such egregious abuses, lives destroyed, at least 4 January 6 defendants committed suicide rather than continue to be tortured by both the government, by Congress, the J6 Select Committee, and most importantly, the national news media. This was a coordinated campaign of destruction against the president and the entire MAGA movement. And yes, these people who lost everything, families split up, children turned on their own parents, you know, marriages split up, people were bankrupted.
0: Yes.
20: So they are entitled to at least make their argument, make their claim, submit this to this anti-weaponization fund and get some sort of compensation for what was done to them under the Biden regime.
0: Now, I've noticed, I know no names in particular, just because none of them immediately jumped to mind, but I've noticed some nominal conservatives on social media today going, well, this is kind of unseemly. The president's doing this. They got this fund. He's going to give money to people he chooses and on and on. And I'm thinking, if you really have that position, then you really buy the left's garbage here. You really think that no American was hurt by an out-of-control Obama, then Biden Justice Department. You really believe that garbage.
20: Well, they do. And I'm going to blame Congress a little bit here. I, behind the scenes and publicly, have pushed for public hearings so the American people can hear directly from J6 defendants, from their attorneys, exactly what they endured with this unprecedented prosecution. And unfortunately, that has not happened. So there's plenty of, you know, ignorance as to what these people in these families have been subjected to.
0: Yes.
20: So that is unfortunate. But Vince, I tweeted this last night. Where were these Republicans asking how much Jack Smith was paying, how much he was spending? $50 million, we learned, for a 15-month investigation. That doesn't include what the DOJ spent before he was appointed to investigate the president and everyone around him. How much did the January 6th prosecution cost taxpayers? Every single, all 56 FBI field offices were involved in the January 6th prosecution, investigating armed raids, interrogating people, arresting them. How much did we spend prosecuting those cases? $130 J6ers went to trial in Washington, D.C. We know that they added dozens of assistant U.S. attorneys to handle that massive caseload. How much did taxpayers spend to incarcerate people in federal prison, even on misdemeanor charges?
0: Yeah.
20: I mean, the cost goes on and on. No one was asking those questions, how much this was costing over a four-year period. I would argue that it's probably close, if not more, than the amount of this weaponization fund.
0: I mean, where do the following organizations go to be made whole? Turning Point USA, the RNC, the Republican Attorneys General Association, the America First Policy Institute. Where does Rudy Giuliani go? Sidney Powell, Stephen Miller. These, everyone I just mentioned, every group and individual I just mentioned was spied upon and attacked by the Biden FBI under something called Arctic Frost. We know that. And that's so, again, the left has wielded power in order to hurt its political opponents. And what are we supposed to do? We're supposed to just roll over and say, okay, nobody should be made whole. Nobody should get theirs. Nobody should at least get a little bit back for the pain and suffering that they've been inflicted by the federal government?
20: Correct. And I really want to commend the president again for this. As courageous as his decision was to pardon, all but a handful of J6ers on his very first day in office, now to forego what was a legitimate lawsuit against the Internal Revenue Service, a man who leaked his private tax data to the New York Times, resulting in a damaging article published at the end of September 2022, right before Election Day, portraying the president as some sort of tax scofflaw. And then this man went on to leak thousands data on thousands of more individuals. He is now in jail for 5 years. He really got a slap on the wrist. Mm-hmm. But the president had a legitimate lawsuit. He also has dropped his $230 million administrative claims against the DOJ for both Russiagate and the Mar-a-Lago raid. The president, had to pay who knows how much in legal fees over the past 10 years defending himself from these phony investigations and the abuses by the DOJ. But here he set aside both of those so he could instead negotiate and create this fund so the people who he has been speaking out on behalf of can get some sort of, compensation, a little bit of compensation for what the DOJ inflicted on them, costing them, in some cases, their lives, certainly their livelihoods, their businesses, their standing in their communities.
0: Yes.
20: So, again, really have to applaud the president for taking such a politically bold and courageous move here.
0: Yeah, and Todd Blanche was testifying in the Senate today, and they were treating him like utter crap for doing the right thing. Which is good. If the worst people are mad about this, it means that our guys are over the target, which I love to see. Julie Kelly, you are just the best, and appreciate you as always for always being on top of these issues with such aggression. Thank you so much.
20: I appreciate you. Thanks for having me on, Vince.
0: That's Julie Kelly. Hey, Jim. By the way, there's a piece of audio that I have of Todd Blanche saying that apparently Hunter Biden could even be entitled if he wanted to apply, which is pretty funny. I'd be shocked if the DOJ handed out cash to Hunter Biden. But this was during the Senate hearing today. Take a listen. This is Todd Blanche mixing it up with some of these Democrat idiots.
2: President is one, not true. But two, it's very telling that that's the reaction from Democrats, because it proves the point that President Trump has been saying for a very long time, which happens to be true, which was for the first time in our nation's history, you had an administration seek to destroy the previous administration, not just President Trump, anybody that came in contact with him. I've said it before, but you're talking about his gardeners being put in the grand jury, his Secret Service detail being put multiple times in the grand jury. That's what the last administration did to try to destroy President Trump. And he has said publicly, and I very much agree with him, that he doesn't want this to ever happen again to anybody. And so how do you go about making sure it doesn't happen again to anybody? Well, you change the culture, which is what we're doing. You also set up a mechanism where people that did have it weaponized, have this Department of Justice and this federal government weaponized against them, can apply. Does it mean they're going to get money? No, it doesn't mean they're going to get money. It just invites them to apply.
21: And they make a case of some kind to meet some standard, right?
2: Yes. And, there's a flaw in the legal system, because this legal system was not set up to compensate for what the Democrats and what Biden and what Garland did for 4 years. It doesn't know how to cope with the fact that hundreds and hundreds of administration officials had their phones taken from them. Members of the Senate had their had their phone records subpoenaed and weren't told about it. The system isn't set up for that.
21: In answers to questions previously put before you this morning, did you took, I assume, because what the settlement agreement says, you eliminated certain individuals from being qualified to receive benefits from this fund. What's the list of that? Those individuals?
2: Well, the plaintiffs in the underlying lawsuit have agreed to accept an apology. So that's President Trump,
0: that's President Trump.
2: His son,
0: yeah.
2: Sons, I believe. And otherwise, there is no limitation. So whether you're Hunter Biden or whether you're another individual who believed they were a victim of weaponization, they can all apply for to this fund. And again, it doesn't mean the commissioners will agree. It doesn't mean that they're getting $10 million or whatever was just read a few minutes ago. It just means that you can apply.
0: Easy to understand? I think so. Easy to understand. And this is what Todd Blanche just laid out means one thing in terms of what the Democrats' behavior is about to become. They are going to double down on the lie yet again. They're going to insist until they're blue in the face that no weaponization occurred, that everything was on the up and up, that James Comey is a saint. They're going to lie at increasing volume as President Trump makes things right. More ahead on The Vince Show.
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5: Are you really going to give money to people who are fighting with the cops?
0: And they're going on and on about January 6th immediately, the high holy day of the American left. I've got assessment of all of this coming up here on this edition of The Vince Show. 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
0: You know, if you roll the clock back to January 20th of 2017, that's the day of President Trump's first inauguration. It was a great day. It was a great day. Jim, I had a good seat. I got to go to the inauguration and watch the President of the United States be sworn in person. I was seated right near the Marine Corps band. I got to hear their beautiful music as they played that day. It was extraordinary. I was just one of the most amazing things I could possibly attend. I was grateful to have a front row seat to history. And after the inauguration was over, I left, and I'm walking across town at that time to where the Daily Caller newsroom was to return to it. And I was walking my way through the corner of 14th and K. And it was at that place, 14th and K Northwest, where the rioting had begun. The left had become completely violent. They were smashing store windows in the city. Right near where I was, just moments later, they would light a fire. They would light a limousine on fire. And it was just a man who owned a limousine, small business. They burned his small business to the ground. They burned it to the ground. That fire was lit in front of the Washington Post building. Right in front of the major newspaper for Washington, D.C. You remember that story? Did I have to remind you of it? Did I have to resurface that one? We had an insurrection going on the very day that President Trump became President Trump the first time. And yet that got memory hold. You know what happened to all of the people who did that? All the rioters, all the insurrectionists who went absolutely crazy that day? You know what happened? Nothing. Federal prosecutors dropped charges against all of them. All of them. Everybody got away with it. The people who burned that limousine, they got away with it. That really happened. And yet the media has tried to bury that story. They don't want you to talk about it. Sounds like an insurrection to me. Big time. Sounds like an insurrection to me. And the media today complaining that January 6th detainees might get some money for their troubles. More ahead on The Vince Show.
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32: Midterm fight heats up. I'm Lisa Brady, Fox News. President Trump looking ahead to next week's Republican Senate runoff in Texas, now endorsing State Attorney General Ken Paxton, who's challenging four-term incumbent John Cornyn.
33: I'm so honored to have President Trump's endorsement. His endorsement, in my opinion, is the most significant endorsement that in my lifetime. So when he endorses, it has a tremendous impact.
32: Paxton says he'll be a champion for the Trump agenda. The president calls him a MAGA warrior and says Senator Cornyn is a good man, but that he wasn't supportive when times were tough. Cornyn says Paxton is a weak nominee who will jeopardize down ballot races. One of them will face Democrat James Tallarico in the fall. Early voting for the runoff already underway in Texas. Six states have primaries today, including Kentucky, where a Trump-backed challenger, retired Navy SEAL Eric Gowron, is trying to oust Republican Congressman Thomas Massie. Vice President J.D. Vance is leading a White House briefing.
34: What I think is that the Iranians want to make a deal.
32: Adding he also thinks they recognize a nuclear weapon is a red line for the U.S. This, as President Trump says, pausing new strikes on Iran is temporary.
35: The president's planned strikes on Iran for today were called off. His Arab partners say a nuclear deal could be close.
36: We may have to give him another big hit. We may have to give him another big hit. I'm not sure yet. You'll know very soon.
35: President Trump speaking with reporters outside the White House, where construction is underway for a new ballroom in East Wing.
36: I think it's going to be potentially the most beautiful building in all of Washington.
35: Congress is considering a $1 billion budget request from the Secret Service as part of the East Wing construction. President Trump says funding for the actual ballroom is coming from private donations.
32: Fox's Jared Halpern at the White House. For now, oil prices remain elevated, U.S. crude topping $107 a barrel. 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
32: The U.S. attorney for D.C. says parents could face jail time over violent teen takeovers, which are a growing problem in cities across the country.
5: Chaotic and at times destructive flash mobs at public spaces like malls, parks that overwhelm law enforcement. In Milwaukee, city leaders holding a listening session to hear directly from local teens who say,
8: most of these kids, they just want somewhere to go.
9: There is that select few of youth that can't be reached to the point to where it's like, okay, it might be some type of crime.
5: Milwaukee, like other cities, are promoting summer programs, job listings, and other resources. There's also potential fines for parents whose teens are caught taking part in the takeovers.
32: Fox's Jeff Manasso. The Nigerian military just announcing a joint operation with the U.S. military, killing 175 ISIS fighters over the past few days. This follows the killing late last week of an ISIS deputy. Nigerian officials today reporting the killing of another senior leader. U.S. Africa Command says no U.S. or Nigerian troops were harmed. Trains are rolling again along the country's busiest commuter rail system after a nearly three-day strike.
14: The president of the Long Island Railroad, Rob Free, said two things were essential to a deal: not moving extra costs to riders and making a deal the unions would agree to. Free gave no particulars on the agreement, but said the unions, which represent engineers, machinists, and others, were happy with it.
16: The unions want to be able to ratify it with their membership, and as the union said last night, they wouldn't have accepted the deal if they couldn't get it ratified.
14: How will the ratification process work? The unions have about a month to understand the deal's details and then vote to accept or reject it. In New York, Grinnell Scott, Fox News.
32: It's a down day on Wall Street so far. Right now, the Dow dropping 97 points. The S&P and the NASDAQ also in the red. I'm Lisa Brady. This is Fox News.
31: 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Here's your national weather forecast on WSBA.
18: Mainly sunny, hot, and humid today with a slight chance of an afternoon shower and a high in the mid-90s. Tonight, partly cloudy with a low around 70. Tomorrow, some sun in the morning, then becoming cloudy with afternoon showers and storms and a high around 90. And tomorrow night, more showers with a low in the mid-50s.
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0: Rising from the heart of the swamp, a beacon of truth is casting its light. From sea to shining sea, The Vince Show. Here's Vince Colonnaise.
1: All right, 844-484-3872, 844-4 the USA. That's the way to join us today. From coast to coast, from sea to shining sea. The left has a vile assassination culture right now that we have had to talk about far too frequently, given all the violence that they've been perpetrating or encouraging in the United States of America. I can reflect on the polling numbers with you again just to give you a quick update on where things are. Of course, over half the left in America, according to a Rutgers University survey from last April, found that over half of these lefties would be very comfortable justifying the president of the United States being assassinated. It doesn't mean they will all take up arms, but they would be kind of okay with the outcome. That's really awful. The same is true. Nearly half of those same lefties said that Elon Musk's being assassinated is justifiable in the United States. Now, neither of those things would be in any way justifiable. That's horrible. That's demented. There is something wrong with your soul if you're rooting for that for your political opponent. You need to get right with Jesus. I would say that's one of the key elements here. But it's just a terrible thing. And also, there's a mass delusion going on among the left about American politics. There's a belief by nearly 40% of these lefties, according to a recent survey, that President Trump has faked all of the assassination attempts on him, all of the public assassination attempts. The belief is that he has faked them, according to way too many of these lefties. Which, by the way, does suggest that any real journalist would ask any Democrat, do you believe that President Trump faked the assassination attempts against him? Do you actually believe that? Or do you condemn those conspiracy theories? That right? Don't you think that would be a good threshold question for every single Democrat? Anybody who either holds elective office or would desire to figure out who's going to keep playing footsie with the lies? Yeah. That would be good to do. But that assassination culture was on display yesterday in New York City outside of a hearing for a guy called Luigi Mangione. Now, if you are not readily familiar with this dude's name, it probably suggests that you're not a lefty who wants to sleep with him. Because there is an obsession with this guy that exists on the American left that is weirdly sexual. Is that right? Is that the right assessment, Jim? It does seem like that's what this is. They see his overgrown eyebrows and say, yeah, I want a piece of that. They see Luigi Mangione. Actually, what they really see is a guy who killed a healthcare executive in cold blood, and they think, man, I love that he did that. He walked up behind a United Healthcare executive, Brian Thompson, in the streets of New York City, walks up behind him, and fires a gun directly into his back, robbing a family of a husband and a father. And the left has celebrated that assassination at unfortunate levels, very unfortunate levels. And there was a hearing yesterday for this guy's case. And the hearing was principally about which evidence would be allowed in trial based on the way the police officers went through the backpack and how far the backpack was from him and whether or not they had the right to search it and if they could use the evidence that they found. That was what the court was debating yesterday, what the judge was handling yesterday. But outside of that courthouse stood a trio of women who are absolutely head over heels for Luigi Mangione, and they were each wearing press credentials given to them by the mayor of the city, Zoran Mamdani. Mamdani gave them press credentials. Yeah. And these women, they had a name for their little team that they came up with to describe their obsession here. Let me read from the New York Post. New York Post has a summary of their behavior yesterday. Again, they're wearing press credentials given to them by City Hall so they could, quote, cover the trial. Headline, bloodthirsty Luigi Mangione fangirls unapologetically celebrate CEO's assassination. Bleep Brian Thompson. His children are better off without him. These are the quotes. A trio of bloodthirsty fans of accused assassin Luigi Mangione who were granted press passes by City Hall, spouted vile hate and unapologetic calls for political violence from a Manhattan courthouse step Monday. Self-proclaimed Mangionistas, Abril Rios, Ashley Rojas, and Lena Weisbrot proudly showed off their passes that they received from Mayor Zoran Mamdani's administration, apparently for their online content documenting Mangione's upcoming trial for the murder of UnitedHealthcare CEO Brian Thompson. But the credentialed quote-unquote reporters chillingly made no bones about supporting Mangione's alleged vendetta to strike fear into the hearts of healthcare executives such as Thompson. Such as Thompson. Now, you look at the way these women are dressed. Two of them are dressed like they don't have fathers. Two of them are dressed like they've got complicated relationships with their dads, I would say. Would you say, Jim, if you've seen the pictures? I would say two. One of them is a little more conservatively dressed, but the other two look, well, ridiculous. One of them looks like somebody compared her to the Hamburglar. She kind of looks like she just robbed a Hot Topic and wore everything. And then stood up outside the steps of this courthouse. But the most offensive thing was not what these women were wearing. It was what came out of their mouths as while donning these press passes granted to them by Zoran Mamdani, they emphasized how grateful they were that he had assassinated a healthcare executive in cold blood in the United States of America. Here's the audio captured of that. Cut 16. Take
2: a listen. Quick warning. The audio's a little rough, so just listen as closely as you can. I did the best I could.
1: Got it.
3: I said what I said. I don't give a fuck.
4: His children are better off without him. They need to learn to not be like their dad and enjoy the blood money, kids.
5: What was that? I didn't get that, what you said.
3: I'm standing on business. Brian Thompson. I don't give a flying Millions of Americans.
4: I liked it.
3: Millions of Americans suffer every single day from the last We had an literal infant named Gisela who, because of how negligent her health insurance was, she died. An infant died. So if you guys are okay with someone like Brian Thompson being around and that being a part of our society, that says more about you as a person because you look absolutely monstrous defending someone like that. Participates in social murder. That's what we're
4: Mass social murder. He's responsible for more deaths than Osama bin Laden. And I remember Americans celebrating when Osama bin Laden was killed. It's not like we don't understand heroic violence or like when violence is good. That's like as America gets.
5: I mean, why do we protect the Second Amendment so much? Is it to allow people to shoot up schools or is it for to protect our democracy?
4: I think it's to kill tyrants.
5: Not saying, you know, we should all take up arms, but when your democracy is eroded and there's no other option, what are we meant to do?
1: Now, there's a lot to conclude about this as you listen to it. One, they are tragically stupid. These girls are tragically, they're women. I'll say these women are tragically stupid. Two, they are tragically brainwashed by the left into believing that murdering human beings is a good way to address political disputes. They're a part of that 50% of lefties who feel this way. Maybe they don't personally take up arms, but boy, they're enthusiastic about it when someone else does. They love that this happened. This is amazing. They're standing on the steps of the court wearing press passes. And just so you know, this press pass thing from New York, historically, it's been kind of challenging to get a press pass to cover New York City government. I know this because as an editor, we've had from time to time to cover stuff in New York. And I remember when it was, what's his face? Oh my gosh, that mayor who's smoking weed in Gracie Mansion. Oh, Bill de Blasio. When Bill de Blasio was getting high in Gracie Mansion all the time, we tried to send reporters, and we did. We finally succeeded. We finally prevailed in getting a press pass from City Hall. You know how difficult that was? It was very difficult. You had to prove over and over and over again that you were a real reporter, that you were really covering New York politics, that you were really covering New York government. You had to like demonstrate all this evidence. How the hell did these idiots get these press passes? That's Mamdani. Mamdani gave them that. They gave them the press passes so they could show up and then root on political assassinations, CEO assassinations in the middle of the street wearing their New York City press passes. It's amazing. It's just amazing. And that's the insanity of the left, that they would root this on. Did you hear the comparison? Well, Americans celebrated when Osama bin Laden died. Yeah, normal people celebrated when Osama bin Laden faced the justice that he so richly deserved for killing 3,000 Americans on 9/11. Yes, yes, that's exactly right. Brian Thompson was walking down a street. And this underlying claim that they're making, well, Brian Thompson killed a lot of people. It's the healthcare companies. We need to kill all the healthcare company people. Really? Do you notice how selective their critiques are of the healthcare companies? I've got plenty of criticisms of the so-called healthcare companies. We all experienced COVID together. I really hate the cronyism that we saw during COVID. I really despise the fact that we saw a bunch of big pharmaceutical companies enriched at obscene levels as their drugs were forcibly jabbed into the arms of American citizens all across the country. I really hate that. I really hate that there are nominally healthcare companies that call themselves healthcare companies that use their powers and they claim that they're advancing health, but instead they're mutilating and abusing children under the guise of transgender healthcare. I really, really don't like that. Have you noticed that these lefties don't raise any complaints about any of those issues? Have you noticed that? That these chicks standing on the steps of the courthouse didn't once say, you know, it's really messed up that these healthcare companies are chopping up kids and telling them they were born in the wrong body. Did you hear that? I don't think we heard that. In fact, all I heard was the same sort of left-wing claptrap we always hear. It's a current thing recitation. Like, their heads are completely empty, filled by Ms. Now, CNN, Blusky, and all these ridiculous left-wing operations. And then they turn around and they say that the only way to advance their political priorities is to kill their political opponents, not to make a better argument to the voters. That's the behavior. And in the last 24 hours, we saw this attack on a mosque. You saw this? Of course. It's everywhere. We see this attack on a mosque in California. Awful. A San Diego mosque attacked by two teenagers, 17 and 18 years old, take up arms, attack the Islamic people who are there. It's horrific. And the media reports now is that some of this was motivated apparently by racial hatred. This divisive hatred that the left has been preaching in the United States, to judge people on the basis of their skin color, to judge people on the basis of immutable characteristics. This is what the left is building. And this is why we have to work to stop it. No, death is not the way to address our disputes. The constitutional republic, the rule of law, that's the way we handle it. More ahead on The Vince Show.
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3: The news, the news in the wake of President Trump's endorsement of Ken Paxton is about as delicious as you could possibly hope for. It's really the whole thing is super, super funny. I'm seeing here from a guy. He writes for a DC outlet called Punch Bowl News. His name is Andrew Desiderio. He posted to social media here within the last hour or so that Senate Republicans are livid with Trump. Name them. Name every single person who's livid with Trump for making this endorsement. Just now, Senator Wicker remained stone-faced. Senator Roger Wicker appeared to be intentional for about 20 seconds as he walked into lunch and we asked him for his reaction. Senator Murkowski, Lisa Murkowski, says Texas is all but lost to Democrats now. You hear that, Jim? Your state is going to Talafrico. According to Lisa Murkowski, you're done for with Ken Paxton. Lisa Murkowski, I read further here, blames producer Jim for handing the state to Democrats. Jim, what have you done?
5: I don't know. I've horribly messed up.
3: She's blaming Trump in this case. Once she finds out about you, she'll blame you too, Jim. But she claims Talafrico is going to win. Talafrico is not going to win. Come on. Are you serious right now? Democrats have all these fantasies for years about, we're going to finally take Texas. We're taking Texas. With Talafrico? With the guy who says that God is gender fluid? You're going to take... With the guy who says God is all in on abortion? Isn't he supposed to be like a Presbyterian minister or something? This Talafrico?
5: He's been to Presbyterian Theological Seminary, but I don't know if it's official that he's completed that.
3: He's a heretic is what he is. He's ridiculous. He's a ridiculous person. And the state of Texas, in its greatness, is going to do us all a favor and banish him to the obscurity he so richly deserves. And when Ken Paxton wins this thing next week, he's going to have a full head of steam heading into the elections this November. President Trump, again, making that huge endorsement just during our program.

0: today saying he's all in on Ken Paxton. You know why? He wants the Save America Act. He would like election integrity in the United States. He'd like to keep people like James Talafrico as far away from power as possible, which is why he just endorsed Ken Paxton. Amazing. Republicans are livid with Trump? Not the ones I know. More ahead on The Vince Show.
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3: 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And tell us what you think. The Vince Show.
0: J.D. Vance just wrapped up his press conference over at the White House. He did a great job. What a team. What a team. Marco Rubio crushes the press conference. J.D. Vance crushes the press conference. And the usual lady, well, she always crushes the press conference, Caroline Leavitt. She's on break because she just had a beautiful new baby. So she's taking some maternity leave right now, well-deserved. But the vice president was wonderful. And, in fact, he launched the press briefing today by talking at some length about all of the fraud that he's tackling. This fraud that he's going after, I am so grateful for it. I can't in any way overstate how enthusiastic I am here, because J.D. Vance, President Trump asked J.D. Vance to tackle fraud, and he said, "You got it, sir. I'll do it." And now he's leading this whole of government team to crush the fraudsters. And, Jim, this has me so excited. It brought me out of hibernation. Now, you may be thinking to yourself, Vince, you're always, what do you mean you're hibernation? From writing. You know, every day I do every single day I prepare notes for this show. Every day I'm constantly, ask Jim, I'm constantly preparing notes endlessly. And I distribute those notes to a couple of different places. I send them to my podcast team. I send them to my radio team. That's producer Jim and producer Mike. And I also send it to all of my reporters and editors over at the Daily Caller, where I'm an editor. So they get kind of Vince's thoughts for the day, all of these things. And then actually the Daily Caller also distributes my notes via their premium subscription model. They give that to their audience as well. So I've got all these places that receive my notes every day. So the act of writing is still going on, but the act of writing an op-ed, well, I haven't done that in a while. I haven't done a written piece of journalism and op-ed in a while. So I decided yesterday, I was just so taken by the fact that J.D. Vance is crushing the fraudsters, that I wrote a piece that we published yesterday on the Daily Caller called J.D. Vance is Finally Crushing the Fraudsters, which I'm enthusiastic about. And I was highlighting some of the wins. I, of course, in any project like this, you go back and you're like, all right, what have they achieved here? Well, here's what they've achieved. Remember, a lot of this starts in Minnesota, where Tampon Tim Walz has been spending your money like crazy and giving it away to Somalis who don't care at all about providing real services. Instead, they're just stealing it for themselves and their families back home in Somalia. And thanks to the work of the government, thanks to people like Nick Shirley, thanks to enterprising independent journalists just like Nick, we've learned a lot. And the task force has paused hundreds of millions of dollars to begin with that was coming out of the Center for Medicare and Medicaid Services, CMS. That's the operation that's run by Dr. Mehmet Oz. You know that. CMS. These are some of the biggest items, biggest outgoing expenditures in the federal government, Medicare and Medicaid. Medicare and Medicaid handled by CMS. Over $250 million instantly paused to the state of Minnesota. J.D. Vance said this past week that what's happening is our people in Minnesota have been billing the government for millions, tens of millions, billions of dollars, claiming that they're providing a service, but there's no actual confirmation. It's just money going out the door without any evidence that anybody's doing anything with it of value. And now over the course of just the last 3 months, J.D. Vance and his fraud force have uncovered tens of billions of dollars already in defrauded taxpayer money. They have prosecuted, this is the thing we always want, right? We hate these blue ribbon commissions. Like, good, you keep telling me about all the problems. Do something about it. They have. They've prosecuted dozens of fraudsters. They've stopped billions of dollars in suspicious payments. And they're just getting started. Last week in Los Angeles, CMS, at the behest of J.D. Vance's team, cut off 800 suspected fraudulent providers of hospice and home health care services. Hospice. You know, hospice. This is where people go in their final days, typically. That's what hospice is usually for. That after you've exhausted all of the available medical options, people spend their final days in hospice. And you would think that the people who go to hospice don't often leave alive. Because, again, this is the end of their life. It's weird. You know what's weird? All of these fraudulent operations, everybody's surviving. Nobody's dying. What? Where are the deaths at these hospices? No deaths. Because it's fraud. Nearly 800 of these operators in Los Angeles, California alone were just cut off by the Trump administration. That resulted, these 800, they've been responsible for taking $1.4 billion. $1.4 billion of what are now believed to be fraudulent payments. When the Trump administration, when J.D. Vance's team cut off all 800 of them, you know what happened? You know how many called back to say, hey, we're not a fraudulent operation. We're a real hospice. We've got people dying right now. We could use the funding. Can you please send it over? You know how many did that? 20. Out of 800. 20 of them. 20 of them got in touch and said, hey, we'd still like the money to flow. Would you restore it, please? We promise we're not fraud. What about the other 780? What about those operations? The vice president said it is just completely insane. They're not even trying to claim they're not fraudulent. And the fraud, man, it's rampant. It's not just in L.A. Of course, L.A. is a highly concentrated area for this. So what CMS has done is they have cut off nationwide all new hospice and home health care operations. All of them. For 6 months, a moratorium. You don't get to do it. Additionally, the task force has now sent letters. J.D. Vance's task force has sent letters to all 50 states. They now must require, they must rather prove, they are required to prove that they are prosecuting Medicaid fraud. They don't have a choice anymore. Show us your work. Show us you are prosecuting fraudsters. If you don't do it, we cut you off. So let me give you two states that are an example to this. You ready? The first will make Jim happy. Texas, led by Attorney General Ken Paxton, now destined for the United States Senate. Texas, last year, indicted nearly 200 defendants for Medicaid fraud. 200. The state of Texas is all over it. Ken Paxton has been all over it. Compare that to Hawaii, Democrat-run state. You know what Hawaii did last year? Take a guess. Take a wild guess as to how many indictments Hawaii pursued last year against Medicaid fraudsters. Go ahead. Throw back some Kahlua pork, a Mai Tai, get a little dish of poi, you know, chew on that for a moment and think to yourself, how many could they have possibly prosecuted? You ready for the answer? Zero. Not a single fraudster. In fact, you know how bad it is? It wasn't just last year. It was the last 4 years. Hawaii has not prosecuted a single Medicaid fraudster in over 4 years. Yeah, that's going to be a big problem. That they've been saying aloha to a lot of taxpayer money. That's a huge problem. In fact, the state spent nearly $12 billion. I just pulled the numbers. Wait a second. How much money have we sent to Hawaii? $12 billion on Medicaid. Not one $0.776 billion. That's the money that's going out to the people who've been attacked by the Obama and Biden administrations. They're finally getting some money back for that. No, $12 billion out the door. Hawaii didn't prosecute a single fraudster. Well, Vince, what if they didn't have any? Don't make me laugh. Taxpayers are getting fleeced. Fraudsters are getting luau's. That's what happens in Hawaii. Just last month, J.D. Vance's task force at the General Services Administration to identify nearly $6.3 billion in government contracts that have apparently been going to potentially fraudulent businesses. I guarantee you they're just getting started. The SBA, the Small Business Administration, just referred over 500,000 fraudulent loans to the United States Treasury Department for collections. That number totals over $22 billion. That's the largest single referral for fraudulent loan collections in the history of the Small Business Administration. And you might think to yourself, well, maybe it's just the Trump people who finally discovered it. Maybe the Biden people were just asleep at the switch. Nope. No, they weren't asleep. They knew about it. Kelly Loeffler, who is the SBA administrator, she discovered the Biden-era Small Business Administration knew about the rampant loan fraud. They refused to take action. I know you're not shocked, but you are appalled. I know. Over at the Education Department, you know how much money's been stolen from student loans, fraudulent student loans? Linda McMahon, who's the education secretary over there, just blocked $60 million. That's a start, I guarantee. That's a small amount in government terms. $60 million in fraudulent student loans. And the way they were able to do it, they just launched a new risk assessment tool to detect fraud when people file applications for student aid. And then in December, the Education Department discovered $1 billion in fraudulent student loans that were being stolen by what they call ghost students. That's another word for fake students. These were not real students. These were people applying for student loans and then just fleecing the taxpayers. Not actually going to any school at all, just stealing money from you. Agriculture Secretary Brooke Rollins also reporting back to the J.D. Vance-led task force on the massive amounts of food stamp fraud going on in the United States. Food stamp fraud. You know, what do we give food stamps out for? Well, for poor people who can't afford food. Americans are generous. We have a food stamp program, and we try and help people up. That's the goal. Well, last week we found out, thanks to the vice president, that at least 355,000 individuals all across the country have been taking double SNAP benefits. Double. They're not entitled to it. They're stealing it. And at least 186,000 individuals are claiming SNAP benefits, food stamps, using the benefits of dead people. Hundreds of thousands of dead people. Their prior existence is being used to steal food stamps. Brooke Rollins recently discovered that a single state had over 14,000 people that were receiving SNAP benefits who were also driving exotic cars. I need pictures of these vehicles. Right, Jim? Don't you think? We need visuals of these guys. I want a mugshot to accompany the luxury vehicle that that person bought with our money. The Bentleys, the Ferraris, the Lamborghinis, the Maseratis. And I didn't just pick those out of thin air. Those are literally what Brooke Rollins described. Those are the names of the brands of those vehicles. And, of course, you may be thinking to yourself, well, it's not enough to find the fact that this money's been stolen. We need to recoup the money. We need the money back. And we need to prevent this from happening again. Getting the money back, of course, is a challenge. I've talked to you about this before. Once the money leaves the country, once it's dumped into a depreciating asset, once it's spent frivolously on garbage, it does get harder and harder to take it back, which is why it is so, they're trying, they are taking some of it back, but which is why it is so completely important we stop it before it ever happens. To stop it, we set up a system like you see Vice President Vance and company do, and you prosecute bad guys, and you put them through the walk of shame. You make it really clear publicly that big consequences are coming for the people who hurt our country. Criminals must be prosecuted, imprisoned, and deported when possible. The vice president's done that. They're doing that. In fact, the Trump administration just launched a brand new assistant attorney general, who is right now Colin McDonald, to run a brand new operation called the National Fraud Enforcement Division at the Justice Department, and it launched, let's see, last month, April. Now, what does that do? Well, that person reports directly to the Vice President of the United States and the task force. That's unusual. That's very unusual to have that direct line between a top prosecutor and the Vice President of the United States, the White House. They're cracking down on this, baby. God, I love it. I love it. They went after a $50 million Medicare fraud scheme in Los Angeles immediately. They executed 22 search warrants against fraudulent daycare centers in Minnesota. They went after the Quality Freaking Learning Center with this task force and this prosecutor. They have discovered massive amounts of fraud, and they have barely begun. How many years have we been served the same claptrap about waste, fraud, and abuse from people who want to be in elective office and then lie to voters to get there and then do nothing to stop it? What a difference a vice president makes. I've got audio from him coming up in just a moment here on The Vince Show.
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0: Jim, let's play some of that J.D. Vance calling out the fraudsters that he did. He just did this just moments ago. Take a listen. Here's the vice president.
6: I think that's a great thing about our country is that we have this generosity of spirit where we take care of one another, but fraud takes that away from us because it steals money from the taxpayer when they pay their taxes, and it also steals money from innocent people who are meant to benefit from these programs but can't when the money runs dry because it's gone to fraudsters instead of the people who benefit from it or should benefit from it.
0: Yeah, it's pretty simple. It's pretty simple. You know, if the federal government is taking our money, they have a fiduciary obligation, they should, to use it well, use it for what they're supposed to use it for, and to safeguard it so it's not stolen from us. And so that people who actually need it can get the benefits that we intend for them to receive. There is something very evil about stealing from our grandmothers. Something very, very evil about stealing from the poor. That's pretty sick. And we should crush you for doing that, which is what Vice President Vance is doing right now. He was also asked today about Ilhan Omar by the great Reagan Reese. This is our White House correspondent asking J.D. Vance about Ilhan Omar and whether or not an indictment's coming for her. Listen to this.
7: I want to ask you about the anti-fraud task force. You previously mentioned that Ilhan Omar seemed to have committed immigration fraud. Do you anticipate an indictment against her, an indictment related to that situation?
6: Yeah, so Reagan, I don't want to prejudge an investigation. I mean, you read the things about Ilhan Omar and about, you know, who she married and whether she didn't marry this person or that person.
0: Her brother.
6: It certainly seems like something fishy is there, but everybody's entitled to equal justice under the laws. So we're going to investigate it. We're going to take a look at it. If we think that there's a crime, we're going to prosecute that crime. And that's something the Department of Justice is looking at right now.
0: That's something. Well, I'm sorry. Did I just hear him confirm a criminal investigation into Ilhan Omar's marrying her brother and committing immigration fraud? He did say the words, that's something the Justice Department is looking into right now. Oh, man, it is so long past time. Isn't that great? What another wonderful day to be an American. The fountains are flowing. The ballroom's going up. Ilhan Omar's being investigated. President Trump just endorsed Ken Paxton. And producer Jim is the winning vote in the Ken Paxton race against John Cornyn. That's next Tuesday. Texas, you got a big chance. Go out there and vote. Get your votes in. The president just told you what to do. Go get Ken Paxton into the United States Senate. It's pretty cool. All right, I'll be back with you tomorrow. We have more epic shows coming. If you love the radio show, you're going to love the podcast. Rumble.com/Vince. Get me there. I'll be back with you tomorrow.
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13: A midterm message from the White House. Lisa Brady, Fox News, as the conflict with Iran continues.
6: This is not a forever war. We're going to take care of business and come home. That's what the president's promised, and that's exactly what he's going to deliver.
13: Vice President J.D. Vance just wrapping up a White House briefing where he also said the president is concerned about the cost of living.
6: Every single day, he's worried about his fellow Americans. He wants them to be prosperous. He wants them to thrive. He wants them to have good jobs. That's why we've done the things and taken the steps that we've taken in order to create record job growth.
13: But Vance says in negotiations with Iran, the focus is on national security objectives, including ensuring Iran cannot have a nuclear weapon. The president says Iran is begging to make a deal and that a pause on renewed strikes is temporary, allowing for more negotiations after speaking with Gulf allies. As for the midterms, he's now endorsing State Attorney General Ken Paxton in a Texas Senate runoff next week against four-term Republican Senator John Cornyn.
14: In a social media post, President Trump says Paxton is tested at the highest and most difficult levels. The endorsement is a setback for Cornyn's re-election bid. The president says Cornyn is a good man, but was not supportive of me when times were tough. Whichever Republican advances in the primary will face Democrat state lawmaker James Tallarico in November's general election.
13: Fox's Jared Halpern at the White House. Six states have primaries today, including Kentucky, where there's record spending on a House race, pitting Republican Congressman Thomas Massey against Trump-backed challenger Eric Gowron. Vice President Vance also getting questions on the Justice Department's new anti-weaponization fund and whether Capitol rioters who assaulted police would be eligible for potential compensation.
6: We're not making commitments to give anybody money. We're just making commitments to look at things case by case.
13: Earlier, acting U.S. Attorney General Todd Blanche telling a Senate hearing he'll appoint commissioners to make rules for that fund. 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
17: In Dillsburg, construction work on 15 northbound at North Baltimore Street, and there are delays around it. In Lancaster, we have delays on 30 westbound, East Walnut Street to 222, and eastbound, Lititz Pike to 222. Checking out the Capitol Beltway, it's slowing on 83 southbound from the Ike Interchange to Paxton Street, and northbound, 13th Street to 19th Street. Construction is cleared in Jonestown on 78 eastbound. We're good to go, 81 to 343. And Evans, right now, traffic.
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28: Here's your national weather forecast on WSBA.
19: Partly cloudy tonight with a low around 70. Tomorrow, some sun in the morning, then becoming cloudy with afternoon showers and storms and a high near 90. Tomorrow night, more showers with a low in the mid-50s. Thursday, the chance of showers again and cooler with a high in the upper 60s.
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0: from the heart of our nation's capital, Washington, D.C. 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
1: 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I'm a political analyst at Fox News, a senior columnist at the Washington Examiner. You can read my stuff there. On the program today, we've got a great lineup. Rich Lowry coming this hour, General Jack Keane in the next hour, Mary Catherine Hamm also later on in the show, and then a few clips of one of the best commencement addresses I've ever heard, and I want to share them with you. That's all coming up today on the show. Quick reminder to get in touch with us, GBS at Fox.com. That's via email. You can also follow us on social at Guy Benson Show, various platforms. You can also follow me at Guy P. Benson. So this morning I was on with Stuart Varney on Fox Business Network, and we had a couple topics to get to, including some of the rough polling for the Republicans that we talked about here on the show yesterday. As we look ahead to November, I gave kind of my succinct analysis there. And then we turned to a subject that seems to be a pretty sore one on the left, and has turned into something of an obsession with the base on the left, and therefore a lot of politicians piling on. And I will admit to being a bit baffled by this myself. I have now been invited, probably on three or four occasions, to comment on the so-called autopsy of the Democratic National Committee as they looked back on their loss, really across the board, in 2024. Donald Trump won the popular vote. He swept the battleground states. Republicans won the presidency and the House and the Senate. So the DNC, as parties sometimes do, went and looked in this kind of fulsome way at what went wrong and put together a whole report about it. And they have proceeded to not release that report. And here we are, midway through, roughly, 2026. We're talking about an election that happened about a year and a half ago. And this has stirred quite a bit of suspicion and consternation and even conspiracy on the left. And the longer they refuse to release it, I think the more upset people are getting. And the question has just been invited, what exactly are they hiding? Can't you just put the thing out and say, yep, this is imperfect. Parties get things right and wrong, but this is what we put together and let's all move on. They're not doing that. They are not releasing, for whatever reason, this project that they undertook. And now the voices are getting louder and louder, demanding transparency, demanding that this autopsy get published. So just for example, recently, the chairman of the DNC, not sure if you could name him, I barely can, and I do this for a living. His name is Ken Martin. He was on with the Pod Bros, the Obama guys on that show that they've got. And one of the Pod Bros was pushing him on the autopsy and apparent hypocrisy. Here's how that sounded in Cut 13.
2: When you won the chairmanship in February of 25, you criticized the DNC's refusal to release their 2016 autopsy as exactly what not to do. You said, quote, was there any utility in doing that? And then promised your 2024 autopsy would be different. Your exact quote was, of course it will be released. Why did you change your mind on that?
3: Well, look, I mean, what I said all along, even when I ran for this position, is that we were going to focus on the things that will help us win the upcoming election, right? Making sure that we learn the right lessons that could help inform our victories. And that's what we've done. We said this when we sent out the press release back in November, saying we weren't going to release the report. We were going to actually keep our focus on those lessons. And we released those lessons. We continue to do that.
1: All right, so that was a dodge. Here's Congressman Ro Khanna, who I think is running for president, one of the lefties out of California. He was on a different podcast also hitting on this. Where's the autopsy? Cut 14.
4: But I just don't understand the rationale for having a report that finds out why you lost and then hiding it. How can we run as the transparency party, as the party that is going to govern differently and not in secrecy, if we aren't willing to release things like the DNC report?
1: I mean, I think that's a relatively fair point. Here are some other members of Congress beating the same drum. Cut 15.
5: Why haven't we put it out? Because we got our butts kicked, and I think it's going to be embarrassing, apparently, to some people.
6: They don't want people to know the truth. They messed up. They didn't listen to their Democratic base.
7: I stand with Vice President Harris in wanting to get it released. I'd like to see what the conclusions are. No, there should be no secrets, no big deal. Let's let the truth come out.
1: Okay, so a little montage there of Democratic members of the House. We've also seen senators calling for this to come out. This has become something of a hobby horse. Governors, high-ranking officials, other prominent figures, including, by the way, Kamala Harris. So that's interesting for a few reasons. The first of which is that, as I pointed out on court packing and some of these other really destructive ideas that we're seeing gain momentum on the left, Kamala Harris is a lagging indicator. She is not a leader. She's not out front leading people with her. She sees where the winds are blowing or feels where they're blowing and then moves there. That's how she's always been. So with her saying, yes, release the report, release the DNC autopsy, it's because that's where people have already been for quite some time. She's not exactly an early adopter much of the time. It's also interesting because she is one of the theories behind why they're keeping it a secret. That it could be very, very embarrassing to her, and she is running again, potentially in 2028, so they don't want to scuff her up even more with whatever's in this autopsy to protect her. They don't want to embarrass her further. I don't actually believe that that's true. And I think there are plenty of Democrats who would love, actually, to embarrass Kamala Harris, to encourage her to leave the scene and never come back. They turn on their losers in that party. She was a terrible candidate. She had her say in her book, the little memoir she wrote after the campaign, after she lost, with her excuses and her spin. I think she felt like she needed more time. She, in fact, needed less time. The longer the campaign went, it was already truncated because, remember, they had a nominee who they then threw out their entire primary, right? They had an election, then they nullified it for democracy and threw out Joe Biden because of the lies about his, you know, mental well-being and his ability to serve for four more years. They all imploded on the debate stage in late June of that year. So they had to then abandon the lie and make a change. And they just thrust her into the whole thing. And they hid her from the media as much as possible for weeks because they knew the longer voters got to see her, the less likely voters would want her to win. That's exactly what happened. So I don't think that there is, in fact, a disincentive within Democratic politics to lay a lot of embarrassing, humiliating blame on a terrible candidate in Kamala Harris. Protecting her doesn't make sense to me as the theory here, particularly because, as I said, she's had her pre-buttal now that they've held this thing for as long as they have. She has a whole book with her side of the story. I don't think that's it. Another theory has been that the party secretly knew that Gaza was a huge issue and it cost them the election. And because of certain donors, wink, this was a huge oversight and it ended up dooming the Democrats. And they should have just been much more forceful against Zionism and against Israel and more hostile and all of that. And I don't think that's true either. I think it probably cost them some votes among some people in certain states. I think the idea that the Democrats just needed to be a lot more hostile to Israel and that would have fixed the election for them nationally is delusional. But it is a preferred theory of a lot of people on the left, right? One fixation bleeding into another. Often the Zionist fixation is something that they attribute to or at least attach to everything. Well, there's something being withheld from us. Why are they withholding it? It has to do with this other thing that we're obsessed with. I don't think that that's true. I don't think it makes sense. But there has to be a reason. There has to be some reason why. Who cares about some dumb autopsy? And that's what I keep coming back to. And I've been asked about this, as I said on TV, any number of times, now for weeks and weeks. And I've sort of soft-pedaled it, and I kind of recited some of the reasons that I just mentioned and sort of thrown a little bit of doubt on them, but I haven't really planted my flag anywhere. Not because I care all that deeply. I don't. But after a while, there is something mysterious when a party, especially under pressure from their own people, continues to insist on secrecy like this. And it's like, okay, at some point, my interest and suspicion gets piqued. And so when I got the note this morning that I was going to be talking about this with Stuart Varney, I was like, okay, let's really think about this. My title is political analyst. Let's analyze. Let's analyze more closely than the surface level, because let's just stipulate for a moment. Here's a quick parenthetical aside, but I think it's actually relevant to the conversation. Maybe the most famous recent political autopsy by a party was the Republicans in 2012. I think they thought, many of them thought they were going to win on the Romney campaign in 2012. I hope they were going to win to beat Barack Obama, but he ended up losing. And so the party, the RNC, put out this whole autopsy postmortem report about the things that went wrong and making a bunch of recommendations about what the party needed to do. And what's sort of ironic about it is some of the big central tentpole recommendations were basically the opposite of nominating Donald Trump for president next time out, right? If you had followed the autopsy, the last thing you would have done under those recommendations is nominate Donald Trump for president, which is what Republican voters did at their very first opportunity, totally ignoring the findings of the autopsy. And then Trump won an upset victory. Now, of course, he's won again years later in 2024. So, I mean, there's at least a major dispute about whether or not these autopsies from parties are worth really the paper they're printed on to some extent. So couldn't you just put out whatever you've churned out at the DNC, just drop it on a Friday or something, and be like, oh, yeah, here we go, and we got some stuff wrong, and look, we've got a lead in the midterms, we've got to win the midterms, and why not just do that? What's in there? And why give it sort of all this cachet that grows and grows when it appears like there's some sort of cover-up? So I was actually, perhaps TMI, but I was in the shower doing some analysis. And finally, I had a thought. And I said it to Stuart Varney, and I wanted to flesh it out a little bit here. I think I finally have a theory that makes some sense, that would explain why the DNC, the people responsible for this document, don't want it to see the light of day. It's not about Gaza. It's not protecting Kamala Harris or someone else from embarrassment. It is about self-preservation for themselves, because I, at this point, would be willing to bet, I could be wrong, right? But I think if you try to clear away the options that don't make sense and think about incentives, this one is at least very plausible. I would be willing to bet that after they got their clocks cleaned, after they lost the popular vote in every battleground state to Donald Trump, lost total control of Washington, D.C., they were like, oh, man, this is messed up. We're in big trouble. And they probably did make some recommendations in this autopsy that might actually make some sense. Like, for example, we as a party need to moderate on issues like immigration. This was very harmful to us in the election. We've got to be more sensible. We've got to support the enforcement of the border and laws more than we have. Let's moderate on that. Let's moderate on some of the extremist, like bleeding edge trans stuff. Maybe let's moderate on crime. Maybe rather than doing all resistance all the time, we need to recognize this guy has won. He's duly elected. He won the popular vote. Let's not reflexively oppose him all the time. Let's work with him where we can and still oppose him in principle where we must. That sort of thing. Which, none of that is crazy. I think that would all probably be pretty good advice to the median voter, or at least from the perspective of a median voter in this country, if Democrats, longer term, want to be less extreme, more electable, more viable in, let's say, a neutral electoral setting. But given the appetite of the base right now, given their passions, given their priorities, given the fact that they raced immediately into full resistance all the time, and if you're not resisting as hard as possible, then you're complicit, right? You're collaborating with the Nazis and you're enabling authoritarianism and all the things that they say. That is just commonplace on the left. It's what their base believes loudly. If this document came out and said, let's moderate on key issues and not totally oppose Trump all the time, you might get a mob with pitchforks and torches walking down to the DNC demanding a total cleaning of house. I think that is what might be lurking in this document, which is why they don't want to put it out and incur the everlasting wrath of their own base and find themselves out of a job, perhaps performing a career autopsy. That is my best theory, and it came to me today. And as this continues to roil the left, I wanted to put that out there because I think it actually makes a lot of sense. Back with more of the Guy Benson Show on this Tuesday. Stay tuned.
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15: I'm Guy Benson. There is a sickness and an evil in this world. We see it in various forms and manifestations, one of which came in the form of so-called journalists with city press passes in New York attending the trial of the accused assassin of a healthcare CEO in New York City, Brian Thompson, the victim of that murder. Here are quote-unquote reporters talking about the murder. These are left-wing activists, fans of the accused killer. Cut 26.
16: I said what I said. I don't give a fuck.
17: His children are better off without him. They need to learn to not be like their dad and enjoy the blood money, kids.
16: What was that? I didn't get that, what you said.
18: I'm standing on business for Brian Thompson. I don't give a flying Millions of Americans.
17: I liked it.
18: Millions of Americans suffer every single day from the lack of access to medical care. We had an literal infant named Isella who

0: because of how negligent her health insurance was, she died. An infant died. So if you guys are okay with someone like Ryan Thompson being around and that being a part of our society, that says more about you as a person.
1: These are fans of murder. With press passes, somehow, mayor's office said they're going to review that process. That the victim's kids are better off without him. And by the way, enjoy the blood money. Bleep Brian Thompson. I don't give a flying bleep. I liked it. Talking about what happened to him. Sick, demented stuff. And it's less of a fringe than it should be. The Guy Benson Show returns with Rich Lowry next.
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3: In Dillsburg, we have construction work on 15 northbound at North Baltimore Street, and there are delays around it. 83 and 30 looking good, though. Slow traffic in Lancaster on 30 eastbound, Fruitville Pike to 222. On to the Capitol Beltway, 83 southbound slowing up. The Ike Interchange to Paxton Street northbound, 13th Street to 19th Street. Slow traffic in Mechanicsburg on 81 southbound from Mechanicsburg to Hanover Street. Ann Evans, right now traffic.
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1: 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Joining us now is Rich Lowry, editor of National Review, at Rich Lowry on social. Hey, Rich, good to have you back here.
21: Hey, thanks for having me.
1: All right, so I want to talk politics here with you. We mentioned yesterday some of the really pretty gruesome polling out there for Republicans, not just the New York Times poll, but the RCP average, both on the congressional ballot and on President Trump's approval rating, shaping up, at least for now, not to be a very positive night for the GOP in November. Months to go, of course, but in this moment, they're slumping in a way that is not promising. Against that backdrop, we have some moves here, including today, this afternoon, President Trump endorsing Ken Paxton in the Texas Senate primary after the initial primary, where John Cornyn, who's the incumbent senator, and Ken Paxton, the AG, went to a runoff. There were reports and rumors that Trump was going to endorse Cornyn, who came in first place in that primary. And I guess he got talked out of it, and the whole thing sort of has dragged on. Very expensive, very ugly. I would say that Paxton, and I'm sure we have listeners who are fans of his, but he is a very, very flawed candidate. And now with Trump's backing, it seems very likely that he will be the nominee in Texas. It's not over yet, but, you know, with Trump hopping on board, that could be all she wrote for Cornyn, in which case we will have an unbelievably expensive and ugly general election with this left-wing radical in James Tallarico, who looks and talks like a youth pastor, but votes like AOC, and this guy with so much baggage on the Republican side. I wonder what you make of this endorsement decision and the timing and the whole thing and what it might mean for that race and then the Senate picture more broadly.
21: Yeah, so how you set this up sort of highlights how this doesn't seem to make sense. If you're in a good political environment and you feel real safe, you can make risky candidate choices. If you're in a tough political environment and you're an incumbent president with 40% approval or below with midterms about 6 months away, you should be kind of worried and make sure you're making safe candidate choices. So Paxton is the opposite of that. I think he can still win the general election, but they're going to absolutely nuke him and have a lot of material to work with. And at the very least, it will be more expensive than it would have been otherwise. Now, look, Cornyn doesn't, you know, Cornyn is not a fantastic senator. He's certainly not a MAGA senator, but he's a safe choice. And this would be a year, I think, where you want to be in the same way. My understanding is really close to endorsing Cornyn right after the initial vote, as you point out, got talked out of it, and now he's maybe front running. It may be that, you know, Paxton was going to win regardless, and President wants to be with him.
1: I'm just trying to figure out exactly what the mentality is of the electorate in Texas, the Republican electorate, saying we want to throw out Cornyn and we want to bring in Paxton. Because let's say you take some of the Trump loyalty and ideological stuff out of it, just in terms of someone with a track record of winning that Senate seat, even in relatively thin years, winning usually pretty comfortably in John Cornyn versus, you know, Paxton, who's been hammered with all this personal stuff, some very unfortunate things from his ex-wife and that divorce and the revelations about the affairs and then the alleged corruption. I mean, there is a ton that is out there. And, you know, maybe there's sort of an impulse among Republican voters that comes from, like, Trump. The more you throw at someone, maybe they're over the target, so we've got to rally to their cause. But you are really rolling the dice here just from a political perspective, right? Setting aside the ethics involved here and whether this is a good guy. Politics is in many ways transactional. If you want to maximize your chances for winning and also minimize the amount of money you'd have to spend to drag someone across the finish line, and therefore potentially at the expense of funding other races with a bunch of really important ones, this is one that I don't really understand. I don't generally get involved in endorsing or primaries. We have Cornyn on the show fairly regularly. I haven't, like, endorsed him per se, but it seems like a high risk proposition by the Republican voters moving in that direction in Texas.
21: Yeah, absolutely. But Paxton is the more MAGA candidate, and that doesn't have to do with just voting. I think Paxton and Cornyn probably vote for President Trump or for Trump's agenda probably roughly equal amounts. But you look at Cornyn, again, nice guy, but he's establishment figure, right? You can judge a book by a cover. You just look at him and say, oh, he's with the establishment, and he's been there a long time, and he is. And Paxton is an outsider, even though he's held office as well. And the fact that he's so radioactive, I think you put your finger on something important there, gives him some more MAGA credibility than if he's safe and totally clean. So I don't think it makes sense to do this year, but it looks like Republicans are, and then they're going to have to make it work against Tallarico. And again, I think Paxton very well could win, but it's going to be a nail biter.
1: Well, Tallarico is going to have a bucket of money. And you think about 2018, right? That was a blue wave year where there was a lot on the line, including in Senate races, where the Republicans did better in Senate races than they did in the House. Ted Cruz, by the skin of his teeth, got through against Beto O'Rourke, who spent, truly astounding piles of money to try to win that race. And it was close. It was, low single digits. Cruz pulled it out. And Cruz, has a lot of positives and assets and attributes. He also has some weaknesses and Achilles heels as a politician. You know, Paxton, I think, is a much more target-rich environment, at least in terms of, political attacks that we've grown accustomed to over the years. And Tallarico is not going to be hurting for money. I just wonder, a guy like Tallarico, and you look at his positions on everything and, giving literal sermons invoking trans abortions and saying God is non-binary and a lot of the extremism that we've seen on almost every issue from him, where he's almost, indistinguishable ideologically from members of the squad. The Democrats have also made an interesting choice in nominating someone like that. I guess the alternative was also deeply, deeply flawed in that Democratic primary. But can, in an environment, well, yes, like Texas has shown it can be close, but Trump easily won Texas. I think 14 points in 2024. Is that a state that's going to elect someone with the beliefs and record on camera of James Tallarico to the U.S. Senate?
21: I don't think so. I think he's a highly annoying candidate. I think he has so much on the record that's constitute vulnerabilities for him. And he's kind of preachy. He presents these progressive values as though they're the logical end result of the gospel, which is going to annoy people more than just saying, no, I just believe this stuff, for secular reasons. So I think he has a lot of vulnerabilities too.
1: All right. Let me explain to you, yeah. Texas, why Jesus teaches us that we must provide state funded trans abortions.
21: Yeah. Right? Yeah, exactly.
1: That is quite a sell.
21: Trans abortions without the Jesus part. It's going to be less offensive to voters down there. But the scary thing about Texas is, Trump made a lot of gains among Latinos, famously, in 2024, and it has completely lost it, completely given all that back. So how much does that play in Texas? I think it's going to be a nail-biter again, but I would bet on Paxton.
1: Yeah, we'll see. It's going to be, just a brutal war down there. And I saw a poll out today that has the race tied against either of the Republicans with Tallarico. But Tallarico's in the green, if you will, in the black when it comes to favorability. Right, so the Republicans are underwater. Tallarico's still relatively unknown, and so he's got this net positive favorability. And what the Republicans are going to do for the next several months is just beat the hell out of him to really introduce him with a ton of money to a Texas audience saying, we can't elect this guy to the Senate, and that's going to go very negative, and then he'll have so much negativity and fodder there to go after Paxton if Paxton wins this runoff. So, yeah, brace for a very, very costly, ugly campaign down there, which could come, again, at the expense of money being spent elsewhere in other really important races, including U.S. Senate races. Rich, I also want to talk about sort of the direction of the Republican Party and some of the decisions Trump has made. He endorsed against another incumbent in Bill Cassidy down in Louisiana. He's been on this show. I think he's a good man. The number one crime against Trump that they talk about with Bill Cassidy was his vote in the immediate aftermath of January 6th to impeach, or I guess to convict in the impeachment trial in the U.S. Senate. And so, you know, deep red state, Trump very popular. They're saying, look at what Cassidy did. And he came in third last weekend in a Republican primary, didn't even make the runoff. So he will be a former senator. And I have a lot of sympathy for the position that he took in 2021. And I think he's a bright, as I said, good guy in a lot of ways. You feel free to weigh in on the Louisiana race, but you also look at, for example, the Indiana state senators who were thrown out by voters, most of them who had bucked the White House on redistricting. I have mixed feelings on that one. I have less mixed feelings, and certainly less than I did even a few months ago, on Thomas Massie, the Kentucky congressman, who's up, I believe, the primary indeed is tonight. Trump has endorsed against him because, I mean, this guy votes kind of against the Republicans. He is a Republican, but he votes against the party leadership constantly. Like, in a very tightly divided House, they often have to count on losing his vote over and over again. Often he dresses it up as principle. Maybe it is sometimes. He is not a team player for the party. And then he's really been leaning into a lot of this anti-Israel conspiracy theory stuff because he's got a real dogfight on his hands against the Trump-endorsed guy in that primary race. And this may not have been the case that long ago, but I find myself kind of rooting for him to lose for a number of reasons and for Trump's thumb on the scale to prevail in that Kentucky race. I wonder what you think about that race.
21: Yeah, I want him to lose, too. And I have a lot of time for go-it-alone libertarians or people who are obsessed about a certain substantive issue and will vote that way no matter what.
1: I really like Justin Amash, right? The former Michigan congressman who would always explain
21: that type.
1: His votes.
21: Yeah. But Massey's a conspiracy theorist, and he's anti-Israel and an isolationist, and he's been crazy on the Epstein files. He's crazy on January 6th. So I look forward to him going into retirement, and he can air his grievances and conspiracy theories in private life like Marjorie Taylor Greene. You know, he doesn't need to be in Congress for an eighth term. But the common theme of all this guy, though, is it is totally Trump's party. Totally. He has a grip on the party like we've never seen. I think maybe comparable to FDR or Andrew Jackson in their times, but maybe even more than that, because I don't think either of those guys were so directly involved in going and playing in primaries and had the direct ability, the ability just to end people's careers almost with the snap of his finger. And here we are, what are we, 10 years into the Trump phenomenon, and it's he's as powerful as ever been within the party.
1: Do you think that Massie is going to lose tonight?
21: My guess would be he will. Yeah, I think that the polling's not good for him.
1: He's not acting confident, and he's
21: not acting confident. And just if you had to say Republican primary, there's a Trump endorsed candidate and a candidate Trump hates. Who's going to win? It's going to be the Trump endorsed candidate. Ned Gallarin down there, who's the Trump endorsed candidate, a former Navy SEAL. A nice guy. He's not going to make a huge mark in Congress, but he's going to vote the right way and not be a conspiracy theorist.
1: I do want to ask about last subject here, and this may not be a popular one, again, with much of the audience, which loves Trump, but there are these stories about all these stock trades that Trump's been doing. And This includes millions of dollars worth of companies stock like NVIDIA, Apple, Microsoft, that Trump has promoted those companies and you know, flown overseas with the CEOs and that kind of thing. The Trump Organization says, well, the transactions are all handled by third-party institutions, and the president and his family, they aren't directing those changes. But you see the president, of course, shaping world events and then potentially benefiting financially from those things, even if he's not directing the stocks. I know, you know, the left is up in arms on this, and they're saying everyone was mad about the, you know, the Biden family corruption. What about this? I think there's something to it, at the very least, in terms of the appearance of impropriety or some kind of a not just a double standard politically, but a conflict of interest. I just feel like maybe this kind of thing shouldn't happen at all. Rich, 20 seconds.
21: Yeah, I don't think it's necessary. It doesn't seem like these companies, they're companies that most people would know to invest in, whether you're president of the United States or not. But I do think if Democrats take the House and in 26, we're going to have just nonstop investigations over this, over crypto, over a lot of other stuff.
1: Yeah, get ready for that in 2027 if that comes to pass, which it might. Rich Lowry of National Review on The Guy Benson Show. Thank you, Rich. We'll be right back.
0: Not the same talking points here. 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
3: In Newbury Township, we have a crash on 83 southbound after Emmigsville. The shoulders blocked, the area jammed. In Dillsburg, roadwork and delays on 15 southbound approaching York Road, the highway down to one lane, and that's due to construction. Taking a quick look here at Penn Township, an accident cleared there on Baltimore Street at Footer Street, and we're good to go. In Mannheim Township, a crash 30 eastbound approaching Lititz Pike. You have stopped traffic from Mannheim Pike, and the beltway is jammed on 83 southbound, the Ike Interchange to Paxton Street northbound, the South Bridge and 19th Street. And Evans, right now traffic.
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1: Welcome back to the Guy Benson Show. Just an update on a story that we brought you yesterday. It was unfolding as we were on the air. An active shooter situation at an Islamic center in San Diego, California. And now that we have learned more, the details are as follows. Three innocent victims were murdered in what authorities say appears to be a targeted hate crime. The suspects, both deceased, were in their late teens and apparently left behind some evidence indicating that this was driven out of hate and some sort of supremacy. And what a waste of young lives going down, obviously, what seems to be a very dark path. We see, unfortunately, young men getting radicalized in various forms and turning to violence somewhat regularly in this country now. This being another horrifying example. And we will, of course, wait to get all the information as it comes out. But if the authorities are correct that this was a hate crime directed at Muslims, there is simply no excuse for this, no place for this in a society like ours. It is heart-wrenching. People should be free to worship as they please and be safe in sanctuaries like mosques and churches and synagogues. And the fact that increasingly those places have been targeted is totally intolerable in the United States of America. And I've seen certain arguments about people who attended this mosque or this Islamic center and certain things that have been said in the past. And to me, those are irrelevant and do not pertain to the morality of an attack. And if you are attacking an Islamic center as some sort of vigilante effort against what you perceive as terrorism, you have become the terrorist yourself. So this is sickening. And our hearts go out to the families of the victims. We will continue to speak out and tell the truth about Islamism and some of the issues where I think elements of Islamism are incompatible with Western civilization, while also always pointing out, A, that Islamism and Islam slash Muslims are not readily interchangeable. They are not the same thing. These are two different categories. And B, violence is and cannot be the answer or so-called solution to any of these disputes, no matter how serious. So just a horrible, horrible incident, an atrocity, really, in Southern California. And because we mentioned that it was happening yesterday and the details were scant, I wanted to make sure that we filled you in as we have learned more. And on that dark note, we will turn to our second hour of the Guy Benson Show. Coming up next, General Jack Keane is here on Iran, Ukraine, and beyond. Looking forward to that conversation straight ahead. Barbecues, road trips, a long weekend, that's what Memorial Day is to a lot of Americans, but it's supposed to be so much more. It's meant to be a time of reflection, a moment to pause and remember and have gratitude for the men and women who've given their lives in service to this country. And as we approach America's 250th birthday, this month of May is a great time to reconnect with that exact purpose and honor the sacrifice that has made our freedom possible. Every generation of Americans has been called to defend liberty in various ways, not just for themselves, but for the future of a free nation. And now it's our turn to carry the torch. 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Step up for freedom. 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
14: A better life with Dr. Sanjay Gupta.
15: 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We haven't had a landline in my house in I can't even tell you how long. But seeing these parents about my age being teleported back to their own childhoods, a simpler time before screens, was really powerful. And as for the kids, they sat and had conversations with their grandparents without multitasking or being distracted by a screen. I thought this was a great way to have kids stay in touch with family members and friends without getting sucked into the smartphone era too young. Of course, you need other people close by to hop on board as well if this is something that's going to work. Perhaps most important, I realized, these relics can be a great conversation starter with your children. You can talk about what it really means to be connected in this day and age. Things have changed a lot. I'm Dr. Sanjay Gupta, helping you live a better life.
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17: Parents could face charges. Lisa Brady, Fox News. After yesterday's deadly shooting at a mosque in San Diego, where police say two teen suspects killed three people before killing themselves, police now say one of the guns used belonged to a parent.
18: Law enforcement says a mother did call police yesterday reporting that her son, guns, and a car was missing. The police chief said today they are only 24 hours out, but they are looking into the possibility of charging parents. Now, the mosque imam, the leader, has described the three shooting victims. One was a father and pillar of the community. A second, the husband of a female teacher who lived across the street and rushed to help. The third is the security guard, Imam Abdullah, a father and a man described as always having a smile on his face.
17: Fox's Matt Finn in San Diego. The FBI describing the teen shooters as radicalized online. A day after pausing a plan to resume strikes on Iran, President Trump says they're begging to make a deal. Vice President J.D. Vance says the U.S. is negotiating in good faith.
19: I'm not going to be certain until we sign a deal that we have a deal, but I feel confident enough to keep on doing the work and to try to find a good deal for the American people.
17: He also says it's not a forever conflict, and he argues there has been real progress on the economy as Democrats hammer cost of living in the run-up to the midterms. Six states have primaries today: Pennsylvania, Georgia, Alabama, Idaho, Oregon, and Kentucky, where Republican Congressman Thomas Massie is trying to fend off Trump-backed challenger and retired Navy SEAL Eric Gallrine. There's a runoff next week in the Texas Senate race, with the president now endorsing State Attorney General Ken Paxton over incumbent Senator John Cornyn.
20: Senator Cornyn taking to Axe to post in part, "It is now time for Texas Republican voters to decide if they want a strong nominee to defeat Democrat Texas State Representative James Tallarico in November, or a weak nominee who jeopardizes everything we care about."
17: Fox's Christian Goodwin. Stocks finish in the red, the Dow down 321 points at the bell. 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
3: In Newbury Township, we have a crash on 83 southbound after Emmigsville. The shoulders blocked, the area jammed. In Dillsburg, roadwork and delays on 15 southbound approaching York Road, the highway down to one lane, and that's due to construction. Taking a quick look here at Penn Township, an accident cleared there on Baltimore Street at Footer Street, and we're good to go. In Mannheim Township, a crash, 30 eastbound approaching Lititz Pike. You've stopped traffic from Mannheim Pike, and the beltway is jammed on 83 southbound. The Ike Interchange to Paxton Street northbound, the South Bridge and 19th Street. And Evans, right now traffic.
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28: Here's your national weather forecast on WSBA.
22: Mainly sunny, hot, and humid today with a slight chance of an afternoon shower and a high in the mid-90s. Tonight, partly cloudy with a low around 70. Tomorrow, some sun in the morning, then becoming cloudy with afternoon showers and storms and a high around 90. And tomorrow night, more showers with a low in the mid-50s.
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1: It's a brand new hour here on The Guy Benson Show. It's our middle hour of three, Tuesday edition. 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Let's bring you a Fox News alert as we enter this hour with the Dow tumbling 321 points at the close today, finishing in the red at 49,364. 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I was actually over at one of their headquarters today doing some filming, reciting part of the Declaration of Independence as part of our America 250 celebration in this country. They've got some really cool stuff cooking. Go to AmericansForProsperity.org/guy, find an AFP chapter near you, or get involved. Well, joining us now is General Jack Keane, a retired four-star general. He is chairman of the Institute for the Study of War. He's also Fox News senior strategic analyst. General, welcome back.
4: Yeah, glad to be here, Guy, with you and your audience.
1: I want to get to Iran in a moment, but let's just start with two other subjects briefly. Number one, the Ukrainians gaining back territory, gaining on the Russians, striking deep inside Russia, in fact, right near Moscow in recent days, which makes the foreign war a lot closer to home for a lot of Russian elites. It feels like the tide is shifting in that conflict just in the last couple of weeks. What can you tell us?
4: Yeah, that's absolutely true. I mean, the Russians, literally for the past 2 years, have had difficulty taking significant amount of territory. But in 2026, they have really been challenged. And it's almost been a stalemate. And for the last several weeks, the Ukrainians have begun to actually take territory back. And for the first time, Russia cannot keep up with casualties. In other words, the personal replacement system is providing less people than those who are being killed and wounded. And that has never happened before going into the fifth year of war. That's number one. And number two is the long-range fires that Ukraine is delivering are now penetrating deep into Russia, taking down manufacturing capabilities, oil storage sites, and as you accurately pointed out, taking down targets in Moscow. And that's those two things are clearly shifting momentum for the first time to the Ukrainians since the very beginning of the war, when they so successfully pushed back against the Russian offensive operations and took some territory that the Russians had initially grabbed off. And so, yeah, there's been a momentum shift taking place in favor of Ukraine.
1: All right. Well, that's welcome news from my perspective. On another subject, President Trump returned from China and this major trip over there to meet with Chairman Xi. A lot of takeaways from that in terms of the economy and global security and all of it. One of the concerns, at least among some, as reported by Axios, is that Trump's team now increasingly worried about China's and specifically the Chinese Communist Party's designs on Taiwan in the next couple of years. Any sense on movement there? Is there a reason why there would be the Trump team coming back from China with renewed worries about that?
4: Well, I think it had to do with what President Xi was choosing to emphasize. Certainly what we were promoting was the stability and of the relationship itself, and so did the Chinese. I mean, they both value this is the most important bilateral relationship for each country that it has in the world. And both leaders value the personal relationship. But our objectives was largely economic, correct trade imbalance, increased procurement of very items like soybeans and airplanes, and also deal with the tariff issue and help businessmen do more business in China. But President Xi was focused primarily on one objective, and that was Taiwan. And he was vocal about it. And he was actually threatening that if this wasn't resolved favorably, it could lead to actual conflict. So, yes, I think people came away from that. So our audience understands that President Xi has designs over Taiwan, despite the fact that Taiwan has never been under Chinese communist control when they took over in the late 1940s. That's where the nationalists who they defeated fled to, and they have occupied that island for years, and for a couple of decades now, it's been an autonomous democracy, and that's how the people want to keep it. 85% of them think of themselves as Taiwanese as opposed to Chinese, but President Xi has it as an objective during his term to gain control of Taiwan, much as he took control of Hong Kong. That's number one. And number two, technologically, he desires it because the Taiwan Semiconductor Manufacturing Company, the so-called TSMC, is the largest producer of advanced chips in the world and the largest producer of the Nano 7 AI advanced chips. And that, by that I mean, is the, as one commentator referred to it, TSMC and Taiwan is the factory floor for the development of AI going forward. So this is something that China desires. If they take control of that, they will win the AI battle with the United States and who's going to achieve domination. So they want to control it geopolitically, but they want that technology. And I think the United States, certainly their antenna has gone up as a result of it. Also, for our audience to understand, TSMC has a factory that is manufacturing advanced chips in Arizona. They set that up with the United States, but they're not doing the AI chips yet. And they still have to send capability back to Taiwan to finish it off. So, yes. Taiwan is on the antenna for President Xi, and therefore it is for us as well.
1: All right, let's turn now to Iran in the few minutes that we have remaining in this conversation. General, President Trump announcing that he had put a halt to what was going to be a major attack against the regime, so resuming military operations. He said it was very close to happening, an hour away, but he was talked out of it to give more time for these negotiations at the request of various leaders in the Middle East of other countries. We've seen this a few times now where he's threatened, sometimes in very striking terms, and then foreign leaders come in and intervene, and he says, okay, well, we'll hold off again. It seems like Iran is at least somewhat using this quasi-ceasefire to build back up. We obviously have a lot of targets that we could still hit. There's worries about what kind of remnants of their nuclear or missile programs are still left, with more work to be done here. I'm not sure if this regime or whoever is representing it now will ever get serious, truly, about a meaningful deal. What is your understanding right now of the state of play?
4: Yeah, well, I think uppermost in the administration's mind is to make a deal. And I think that is really driving policy going forward. And I think that's where their energy is. I think I have confidence that President Trump will not make a bad deal. But I will say this, even if we do make a deal, and it's almost perfect, a deal has serious limitations. And by that I mean, one, as part of a deal, we would have to remove some of the frozen assets that were holding up $100 billion, not all of it, make it condition-based, remove some of the sanctions, not all of it either, make it condition-based. But that would begin to recover the regime. In other words, the regime survives for sure, and then we help to finance its recovery. We extended a lifeline for years to come. The second limitation of any deal, and we have to have our eyes wide open here, despite the fact that we sign on a dotted line and we agree to X, Y, and Z, and it's all what we want, we know these guys will reverse that at some point. They will begin to recover their nuclear program. They will begin to recover their ballistic missile program. They will clandestinely and covertly begin to fund their proxies again. Because why? Because that's who they are. And they will cheat to do all of that. Why? Because that's what they've done in the past. Those are two serious limitations in my judgment. We extend the lifeline to the regime so that they can financially recover and stay in power for years to come. And also, they're going to cheat on any deal that we make.
1: I'm just worried about whether the deal would even come at all, an acceptable deal. And in the meantime, they're kind of up to no good, seem to be stringing the Americans and the administration and the president along. And there were at least indications that Trump really was getting serious about, you know, dropping the bombs again yesterday with lots of logistics put into place to do it. And then he's held off. Do you still think there's a legitimate chance that he will order the resumption of hostilities here?
4: Well, I would hope he means what he says, and I have no reason to doubt that. if there is no deal, then we should return to combat operations. But I do know, just stating clearly here, that what is uppermost in the administration's mind is to try to work a deal. And I don't know what that means. Are we just going to try to work that in the next 3 or 4 days, or are we going to find ourselves extending this again? We're 6 weeks into an extension of the ceasefire, and we don't have much to show for it.
1: Right.
4: Other than the fact that Iran has, and you're accurately saying it, has been recovering. And I know you got to run, but that is my concern here. We keep kicking this can down the road, and it benefits Iran.
1: Yeah, because they were on the ropes after the actual military part of this kinetic conflict. We and the Israelis together really damaged them very, very substantially, with the help, actually, of some of the Arab states as well. And to me, it's like you've got to either make a really good deal that you can verify, or you've got to the greatest extent, finish the job militarily. And we're in this kind of gray zone now, and a lot of us are hoping for clarity, and we'll see what the next couple days or weeks brings, and we'd love to have you back to talk about it, because it matters a lot, having started all of this in a very worthwhile endeavor. General Jack Keane, retired four-star general, chairman of the Institute for the Study of War. He is a senior strategic analyst here at Fox News. General, we always appreciate your time and your insight. Thank you.
4: Yeah, great talking to you, Guy. You and your audience. Thank you.
1: And we'll be right back.
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0: as was obviously predictable when he was running. And the voters of Chicago, in a very low turnout election, made a terrible decision to go from bad to worse, and the results are what they are with Mayor Johnson. As, unfortunately, our audience at WLS is very familiar with. So Pritzker's going after Johnson here over this whole fiasco involving the Chicago Bears and a new stadium that might end up moving out of the city to Indiana, potentially, we've covered that, or maybe to the suburbs. It seems likely, or at least very, very possible, that the city of Chicago will indeed lose the Bears. And Pritzker seems exasperated. I want to hear what he has to say and then add to it on the other side. Listen to Cut 10.
1: I know that the mayor has no plan. He has come up with no plan at all about how the Bears would end up in the city of Chicago. So that's problematic. I'd love them to be in the city, but we're 3 years in now and he still has no plan. And in fact, this is kind of typical. The mayor has shown up every spring at the end of session to pronounce what he would like to see happen. And as you know, the budget gets put together starting in November. I present my budget. Well, really, we start at the beginning of a fiscal year, but about in November, you know, we're in the details of the budget. I present that budget to the legislature in February. So that seems like a good time period to come talk to the governor's office. Then there's February to May. There's all that time to come talk to the legislature, which has my budget in hand, or the governor's office. Again, we've seen almost nothing out of the mayoral administration here on that subject, or really any other. And so to show up in May and have a bunch of demands seems like late in the game, and it's unfortunate that's happened most years.
0: So those are some grievances there from Governor Pritzker about the mayor of his political party in the big city in his state. And, yeah, I mean, fine, points well taken. Johnson is terrible. We know that. But some of this also feels like punting and scapegoating, because Mayor Johnson is not the only influential leader in Illinois. In fact, the person who outranks him in most ways is the governor. So when he's saying, well, the mayor doesn't have a plan, that is, I'm sure, true. This guy is an incompetent ideologue at best. But when it comes to something as significant financially, politically, in terms of morale, identity, all these things involving the people of Illinois, and to say, oh, well, you know, it's kind of just the mayor's fault. He doesn't have a plan. He's never had a plan. That kind of feels like an attempt at self-absolution for the governor, passing the buck down the chain to someone else. And it's not only the job of the mayor to get involved in the budget process, which is awash in red ink and dysfunction. I mean, it's a basket case in Illinois. We all know that. There's a reason why people and businesses have been streaming out of that place. It's been terribly run, not just at the city level in Chicago, but at the state level in Springfield. And I know that Governor Pritzker really wants to be president of the United States, and he doesn't really want to think about or talk about the giant failures of his own leadership. And it's a very juicy, inviting target to go after Brandon Johnson. I'm not even going to disagree with him on those points. Yes, that's all true about Mayor Johnson, but leadership also requires understanding other people's shortcomings or challenges, understanding that in a budget process, maybe you should initiate some conversations with the leader of the city of Chicago if you're the governor of Illinois, and then not get all annoyed and surprised when yet again he shows up at the very last minute. Yes, that is annoying, but you can maybe cut that off at the pass. You can do something about it through leadership. So I endorse all the negativity about Mayor Brandon Johnson, deserved richly. But to pretend like it's not something of a two-way street, to remove culpability from the governor for all sorts of the problems facing the state of Illinois, including this mess with the Bears, that is political blame shift and not leadership. So in going after Johnson the way that he did, it is a scapegoat, a deserving scapegoat, but still a reflection on his own decisions and so-called leadership in Illinois, as he is looking elsewhere, looking aloft for a job promotion from the American people. I don't think so. I will say no thank you. Hard pass.

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3: In Newbury Township, a crash on 83 southbound after Emmigsville. The shoulders blocked, the area jammed. In Dillsburg, construction and delays on 15 southbound approaching York Road, that highway down to that one lane. Taking a quick look at 283 eastbound in Lancaster, stop and go Mannheim Pike to Route 30. 30 westbound is jammed, East Walnut Street to 222. In Mannheim Township, a crash on 30 eastbound as you approach Lyttis Pike. Left lane is blocked. You'll stop traffic from Mannheim Pike and an 8-minute delay. In Evans, right now, traffic.
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21: Halfway through the Guy Benson Show on this Tuesday. Thanks very much for being with us. 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Well, we are very pleased, as always, to welcome back to these airwaves Mary Catherine Hamm, best friend of the program, Fox News contributor, Outkick columnist, and co-author of our book, End of Discussion, at MK Hammer on social. Mary Catherine, welcome back.
22: Hello. Thank you for having me.
21: Looking forward to being on kind of a cool little journey together for the rest of the week. We will fill the audience in on that upon our return. Before we leave the country, though, I want to talk about commencement season, graduation season. I'll be playing some excerpts of one of the best speeches I've ever heard, at least in that category, in the next hour. That would be Eric Church at the University of North Carolina. But for the purposes of our conversation, Mary Catherine, and it kind of dovetails into subjects that we touched on in our book, End of Discussion, let's do basically the annual topic of coddled university kids getting very, very angry when a commencement speaker was not the type of person they feel like they should hear from. And we know that it's always totally out of balance, a right-left divide when it comes to the invited speakers. That's just the way the Academy is and has been for many, many years. Those reports are released on an annual basis, and it's like, yep, almost all left-wingers, that's always the case. But it seems like in order to imbue meaning into their lives, a lot of kids, this again has been fairly common for years, they get together and sign petitions or pass resolutions in the student government because someone who might disrupt exactly their worldview, their cloistered idea of what the world should look like, they have virtually no tolerance for that at all. And they're like, oh, this is an affront to us, and it's going to be a distraction from the celebration of us, and how dare you confront us with ideas or people that we may not love and completely agree with. And there are a few examples of this over the last couple of weeks, including, amusingly, fittingly, Professor Jonathan Haidt at NYU. Talk about that example, because I think it kind of almost feels too on the nose, and yet it's real.
22: No, it is almost the perfect one, because this guy, Haidt, is an interesting thinker. He is accepted in all the sort of liberal podcast circles. You know, he can do those interviews. He can exist at NYU, the place where he's speaking as a professor. And yet, when the student body finds out he's speaking, this social psychologist who has ideas about how students should confront things that they disagree with and they should support free speech, and all of that is like icky and right coded now. And so they're like, no, we don't want him. And so he wrote this book along with Greg Lukianoff, one of our favorite people, who's the head of the FIRE, the Foundation for Individual Rights and Expression, called The Coddled Mind is the thesis of it.
21: The coddling of the American mind.
22: Coddling of the American mind, that mostly young people were being taught to be anxious, were being taught to be
21: intolerant,
22: and that this was actually very bad for them and made them anxious. Haidt has since written The Anxious Generation, that goes into the social media component of this. All very interesting stuff, and apparently on point, because the coddled generation... The anxious generation got anxious and coddled and walked right out of his speech in some cases because they couldn't countenance this very normal, famous speaker.
21: Yeah, he's one of the foremost academics in the country. Very well known, very well respected. And they were basically saying, he's called us coddled. our whole generation. So let's run away from that, which is entirely proving his real thesis as opposed to the cartoon version that they came up with to convince one another that this was some sort of terrible slap in the face. So there was this big push to get him uninvited or literally canceled. That didn't work, thank goodness, and he spoke anyway. There were some boos when he was introduced, and then some people did walk out. And those who didn't, the vast majority, by the way, and it often is a very loud group of people who don't represent everyone, who stir the pot the most, right? It's always important to remember that, because there's a contagion where they make it seem like they're speaking for this majority when they aren't, even in left-wing places like NYU. Those who remained for the speech, Mary Catherine, I saw excerpts of it, I know you watched a lot of it, were treated to a very good, worthwhile speech, unsurprisingly, from someone thoughtful and wise like Jonathan Haidt.
22: Well, and someone thoughtful who studies perhaps the major conflict of our lives, which is how to live with social media in a way that makes you a healthy and happy and successful person, right? That's what he studies all the time. And he basically told them, treasure your attention, do hard things with real people in real places. Do not get captive to all of this. And it wasn't at all condescending. It wasn't tisking. It was simply, here's some decent thoughts about how to live as you move forward in your life from a thing I've studied a lot.
21: Yeah.
22: But apparently expertise matter not at all to the expertise and elite class if it doesn't completely comport with everything that they want to hear.
21: He was delightful. He was insightful. And, of course, that requires a walkout among certain people who would, of course, consider themselves extremely enlightened. And they actually are not. Their minds are coddled and in some ways broken, which is part of his point, although he was not lecturing and hectoring along those lines in this commencement address. He understood the moment. He rose to it because he's talented and knows things. And if people decided to miss it in some sort of hissy fit, very much their loss. There was, however, in another example of this, a successful so-called cancellation. The former president of Northwestern, where I went, I'm a big Wildcat, and by the way, Meng Chiang is our brand new hired president. That was announced yesterday. We poached him from Purdue University, and without getting too deep into it, I'll just say I'm hearing really, really good things about this guy. He comes from the hard sciences. Purdue, where he was the leader for several years, has a very strong score on free speech, for example, and not indulging anti-Semitism and some of the other terrible things that we've seen on various campuses. Purdue didn't do that. And now that leader has come to Northwestern. And again, what I'm hearing from a lot of people that I trust are pretty rave reviews for this gentleman, including a strong endorsement, and I'll leave it at that, from former Senator Ben Sasse, himself a former university president at the University of Florida. So I'm very, very high on this hire. And regular listeners know that I've been critical from a place of loyalty and love and concern about some of the things happening at Northwestern under the previous president who resigned a while back. I think that was a long time coming. Looks like the new hire is going to be a major upgrade. So I'm very excited about that. Go Cats. A previous president, so before the big mess that happened post-October 7th, there was a guy named Morty Shapiro who was president there for years. He was a lefty in a lot of ways, and I disagreed with him from time to time. I think he was generally pretty good at standing up to the mob. He would not tolerate the sort of Hamas anti-Semitic crowd. They tried to protest his house at one point, and he was having none of it. He had a very pointed, your concerns are noted, good day style email to one of these demands that they put forward. He was just like, no. He would not go along with the big anti-police craze that they tried to force upon him. So Morty Shapiro, a man of the left, a very decorated academic, was invited to be the keynote speaker, the commencement speaker, at Georgetown Law in Washington, D.C. And the students there, Mary Catherine, melted down, circulated their petition, aired their grievances, and said that this was someone who was very controversial, whose views were problematic, including on Zionism. They said that his beliefs are harmful, likely a reference to Zionism, but also policing and not being against it. And they basically said these are dangerous, harmful ideas, and he should not be our speaker. And when given the heads up that this was all brewing, Shapiro, as we called him, Morty, was just like, you know what? I need this like I need a hole in the head. And he just withdrew and decided not to put himself through that. And I have mixed feelings on that. I wish actually people wouldn't withdraw under this kind of pressure. But this was more or less a successful cancellation at Georgetown Law. Again, a so-called elite law school, Mary Catherine, where they decided a certain percentage of the class decided, oh, this person has harmful ideas, which basically are any ideas that cut against the zeitgeist on the left in any given moment. And they don't want to hear that. And in this case, they got their way. The tantrum worked.
22: I wouldn't want to hire any of these people as lawyers. I don't know if you're aware, Guy, but you have to argue with people in law. You have to read things that often are not your personal position. You sometimes have to write things that aren't your personal position because that's your job. And yet they can't sit in an auditorium. I am disappointed, and I understand why he would withdraw, but I am disappointed because I do think it incentivizes this behavior. Georgetown's like, woo, now we can just get some crazy lefty just like everyone wants. And everyone's not happy because everyone's free speech has gone down at that point because the heckler's veto has worked. And it's amazing to me every year, you know, we've covered this forever, and it is a phenomenon of the left when it comes to commencement speeches, because universities are left, and these speakers, if even like a centimeter center of where they want them, must be taken down. You know, we've talked about in the past, Condoleezza Rice, of course, was canceled, attempted canceled at one point. I can't remember if it went on or not. Christine Lagarde of the IMF, French economist, not liberal enough for Smith College, I believe it was. Michael Smirkanish of CNN was once successfully canceled at a 2024 address. It's like, these are the people they can't tolerate. It's actually insane.
21: It has become this embarrassing rite of passage that actually indicts the people running these mobs. And it's a shame. It should be resisted and overruled. And sometimes it is, sometimes it isn't. And I hope Georgetown Law had a fun left-wing address from whoever they decided was sufficiently woke or ideologically pure. What a way to go through life. And these are the future top-flight lawyers of America, supposedly. Speaking of which, Mary Catherine, let's talk about a setback for Democrats in Virginia and their reaction to it as soon as we come back on the Guy Benson Show. Mary Catherine Hem, our guest. Keep it right here.
0: In the swamp, not of the swamp. Guy Benson.
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5: New York delays on 30 eastbound Cool Springs Road to Columbia. 15 southbound as you approach York Road in Dillsburg is slow, where construction is just cleared. In Lancaster, we're jammed on 30 eastbound 283 to 222. 283 eastbound stop and go Mannheim Pike to Route 30. 222 southbound slowing up Landis Valley Road to Route 30. A crash on the Capitol Beltway on 83 southbound at Paxton Street. The right lane is blocked. You have stop and go traffic from Derry Street and a 17-minute delay to get through it. Ann Evans, right now traffic.
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21: Welcome back. It's the Guy Benson Show. Mary Catherine Hamm is with us. All right, Mary Catherine, let's talk politics and specifically Virginia politics and some of the saber rattling on the left on a national level. It's an interesting, nifty little trick that we've seen from Abigail Spanberger, the governor of Virginia, and the attorney general, Jay Jones, who's perhaps best known for fantasizing about murdering his political opponents and their children. They had another setback. And so these two are very upset, having been dealt several setbacks in Virginia. Most recently, I mentioned this on the show yesterday, on Friday, the U.S. Supreme Court, as predicted by almost anyone who understands things, they decided, the U.S. Supreme Court, not to touch the ruling from the Virginia Supreme Court overruling, invalidating the illegal, unconstitutional referendum that the Democrats forced through to try to change the congressional maps from a very fair one to a wildly disproportionate, unrepresentative one. And they did it in violation of the Constitution, and therefore the result has been vitiated by the state Supreme Court, U.S. Supreme Court, unanimously saying we're not going to intervene in this, so the decision stands. You got these statements put out by Spanberger, who reportedly her own team had warned against going down this path for exactly the reasons that were borne out in reality. They've been vindicated in those admonitions. Jay Jones seems like an awful lawyer who has almost no experience going into this job, and he had a whole rant about how terrible this was, and the left is now turning again its rhetorical guns on the U.S. Supreme Court, like this is some kind of partisan intervention or hatchet job by the U.S. Supreme Court on behalf of Republicans, while just kind of shunting off to the side that this was unanimous. There was not a single dissent, including from Justice Jackson, in all of this. So I guess they're sort of addicted to taking their political L's, especially Attorney General Jones, And this frivolous appeal, which was riddled with errors at various stages of the process, Mary Catherine, has ended down the cul-de-sac, up against the dead end that we all knew it would, but they are using that as yet another springboard to try to attack the legitimacy of the U.S. Supreme Court to their followers, who they are counting on not knowing that this was 9-0.
0: Yeah, I mean, if you can't get a dissent out of KBJ at this point, like, what are you even doing? Everyone knew where this was headed because, by the way, I don't know if Georgetown law students from this class put this filing together, but everyone could tell what was going to happen. I'm not trained as a lawyer, but I know that you have to bring a federal issue to a federal court. The court of last resort on the Virginia Constitution actually is the Supreme Court of Virginia. You can't get the Supreme Court to rule on it. And honestly, I think in the past, there has been more like decorum among lawyers who didn't want to appear cynical and partisan, who wouldn't do frivolous things like this. This like is probably worthy of some punishment for just, or at least disapprobation in public over having filed this at all. But that's not what they want to do. They don't want to do good lawyering. They want to go after the Supreme Court. So they put their loser JV work in front of the Supreme Court. And when the Supreme Court, all nine of them, predictably squash it, they go, aha, foul. Both the Virginia Supreme Court and the Supreme Court of the United States have noticed how bad we are at this, and therefore they are unjust. They're not unjust. They're doing their jobs. And we need them to do those jobs. And Democrats repeatedly go after courts when they don't get their way, talking about how they are inherently corrupt. And as soon as they get their way, they forget about that and stop talking about it. But this is how courts work. You win some, you lose some, and you mostly lose the ones where you break the law and then don't do the good lawyering.
21: They want to reform the system so that they always get their way. That's what they're almost saying openly.
0: Yeah, the idea is to pack whichever court is not giving them their way at any given time. The audacious democracy norm destroying idea from the Virginia Democrats and National Democrats was, hey, let's just like force them all into retirement, all seven of the Virginia Supreme Court justices, and then we'll kind of just throw whoever on there we get a promise from to rule our way, which is like, you know, just a little banana republic. And they want to do the same thing to the Supreme Court of the United States, although I noticed that Ro Khanna accidentally got his timing wrong, and he was like, we need to expand now, at which point I think Trump should be like, now?
21: Yeah, sure? Exactly. Call the bluff. let's add four seats and make them right wingers and see if all the court expansionists like that idea. And of course, they won't, because it's not about expanding the court for the sake of expanding the court. It's expanding the court so they can get a progressive, quote unquote, majority to do their bidding, which is really, really scary. The loudest voices in their party are shouting for this kind of thing right now. And I hope those voices ultimately do not prevail. But it's something we have highlighted and will continue to highlight here, because they will exploit any opportunity, any excuse to make it seem like the court is a threat to the system, thus justifying their illiberal, dangerous banana republic actual threats to the system in order to achieve specific results that they want, because power in their minds is something to which they are entitled. And I hope that we can maybe return to sanity on some of this stuff and that cooler heads ultimately prevail. But at the moment, those are certainly not the incentives on the political left. And we'll see where it goes. Mary Catherine Hamm on the Guy Benson Show. We began this discussion on the subject of commencement addresses. Let's stick with that theme on a brighter note. I promise you, you're not going to want to miss this. Straight ahead. Barbecues, road trips, a long weekend, that's what Memorial Day is to a lot of Americans, but it's supposed to be so much more. It's meant to be a time of reflection, a moment to pause and remember and have gratitude for the men and women who've given their lives in service to this country. And as we approach America's 250th birthday, this month of May is a great time to reconnect with that exact purpose and honor the sacrifice that has made our freedom possible. Every generation of Americans has been called to defend liberty in various ways, not just for themselves, but for the future of a free nation. And now it's our turn to carry the torch. This Memorial Day, leading up to Memorial Day, honor those who gave their lives for freedom by renewing your own commitment to the republic they defended. 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Step up for freedom. 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
9: They did not die in vain. I'm Lisa Brady, Fox News. That message from police in San Diego paying tribute to the three people killed in a mosque shooting yesterday.
10: Without question, there would have been many more fatalities yesterday.
9: Police Chief Scott Wall says a security guard had a gun battle with the two teen suspects who were drawn outside by two other men who were also killed before the teens killed themselves. The FBI says the suspects met online, used guns belonging to a parent, and left a manifesto against a wide range of races and religions. The vice president is defending the anti-weaponization fund being created by the Justice Department.
11: A $1.7 billion Justice Department fund is intended to compensate any American who believes they were unfairly prosecuted during the Biden administration.
13: If Hunter Biden wants to apply for this particular fund, he is welcome to.
11: Vice President J.D. Vance pushing back on accusations. The compensation fund will provide taxpayer money to friends and allies of President Trump.
13: I think that what we're going to see, hopefully, is the entire country, led by this Department of Justice, turning the page on the lawfare.
11: Asked about potential payments for individuals convicted of assaulting law enforcement during the January 6th riot, Vance says each application will be judged case by case.
9: Fox's Jared Halpern at the White House. That fund, part of settling a Trump lawsuit against the IRS over leaked tax returns. A document on the DOJ website says the deal also includes dropping current tax claims against the president, his sons, and the Trump Organization. Senate Minority Leader Chuck Schumer accusing the president of corruption.
14: Trump could care less that the Americans are struggling to put food on the table and pay higher prices at the pump. And
9: President Trump says prices will drop when the conflict ends.
15: They will never have a nuclear weapon. Not going to happen. And probably that's going to be very soon.
9: He says renewed strikes are on hold only temporarily for negotiations. 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
20: Now, WSBA traffic and weather together.
22: New York, we have slow traffic on 83 northbound North George Street to Emmingsville. Taking a look at Lancaster, stop-and-go traffic on 30 eastbound from 283 to 222, westbound Greenfield Road to 222. 283 eastbound stop-and-go Manheim Pike to Route 30. 222 southbound slowing up Landis Valley Road to Route 30. Onto the Capitol Beltway, a crash on that, and a 25-minute delay on 83 southbound at Paxton Street. The right lane is blocked. You have stop-and-go traffic from Derry Street. And Evans, right now traffic.
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29: Here's your national weather forecast on WSBA.
2: Partly cloudy tonight with a low around 70. Tomorrow, some sun in the morning, then becoming cloudy with afternoon showers and storms and a high near 90. Tomorrow night, more showers with a low in the mid-50s. Thursday, the chance of showers again and cooler with a high in the upper 60s.
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21: 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Our final hour of three on this Tuesday. Thank you very much for being with us. 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Always a hit. 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So we just wrapped up in the last hour our conversation with Mary Catherine Hamm, talking about college graduation and commencement addresses and cancellations and all of that. Sort of the darker side of it. Let me pull a Yui, go in the other direction now, and talk about one of the best commencement addresses I've ever heard. I had a good one myself when I was graduating from Northwestern. Julia Louis-Dreyfus was charming and funny and memorable. Good stuff. This one, though, is next level. And I saw it coming through my social media feed repeatedly for days. So we're a little late to this. It happened just recently. It's not like this is old. But I was not willing to spend the time to watch whatever 18, 19 minutes of this speech, even though people were raving about it. And then finally, I had enough time to just sit down and take it in, and boy, am I glad that I did. And in fact, it was so, I think, well done that I urged my family, they were all in town for baby shower over the weekend, to actually have a drink and watch it with me this past weekend. I think Saturday night we pulled it up on the big screen on YouTube, and we all sat and listened. And I am so glad that the graduates of the University of North Carolina got to hear this, along with their loved ones and friends. I'm glad that it has gone viral, because I think Americans of all ages should take this to heart, should take the time to listen to it, especially younger Americans, because there's a lot of wisdom in the words of country music star Eric Church. And so we've taken the liberty, and this is sort of rare for us to take segments like this and devote it to something like this, but I think it's worth it. I really do. These are the highlights of this speech delivered in Chapel Hill. by Eric Church, who's obviously a huge UNC guy himself, if you watch the whole thing. And my guess is some of you have already heard this. Others of you have heard about it, but haven't taken the time. And for many of you, this is the first you're hearing of it. And I'll just say, in my opinion, you're in for a treat. Let's listen together to this musician, Eric Church, who said he was struggling to figure out what the concept was going to be for his speech, and he had ripped up multiple versions of it, and eventually he decided he was most at home, most at peace, in a comfort place with a guitar in his hands. And he then built the speech around that, which may sound cheesy, but it's not. It's entertaining, but it's also very profound. Here's part of the introduction, cut 31.
0: If you'll indulge me, I want to start with a sound. You know this sound. It's a guitar that's out of tune. Something that almost gets there, that tries, but doesn't. And some ancient, honest part of your brain knows it immediately. You don't need training to hear it. You just know. That sound is the sound of something beautiful that has not been tended to. Six strings. When all six are in tune, the chords they make can stop a conversation cold, carry a broken person through the worst night of their life, or make a room full of strangers feel for 3 minutes like they've known each other forever. But if even one is off, the whole chord unravels. Not gradually, not politely. The moment you strike it, you know. I believe your life runs on this principle. And I'm going to break it down for you right now and tell you about your strings, okay?
21: This is not a speech about a guitar or music. This is a speech about the strings of life, starting with this one in cut 32.
0: String one, the low E, that is your foundation. The low E is the thickest string. It is the heaviest. Every chord a guitar can make rests on this string being in tune. Your faith is the low E of your life. The thing that sits at the very bottom of you. Your belief about what this life is for, what you owe, what holds the universe together when science reaches the edge of its own explanation and shrugs. The people who tend to their faith in ordinary seasons do not come undone in extraordinary ones. They still hurt. They still sit in hospital waiting rooms asking unanswerable questions at 3 a.m. But they have a foundation to return to.
21: String one, your faith. String two, cut 33.
0: And the A string is where the music starts to get warm. It gives a chord its body, its richness. It's the string that makes you feel like you're not alone in a room. I want to warn you about something. You're about to get busy in ways that feel important, and many are. Professionally ambitious, creatively alive, building the life you've been pointed toward for 4 years, and family, because they love you with a grace you will spend most of your life trying to deserve, will rarely demand your time. They'll tell you they understand. And they'll mean it. Do not take them up on it. Call your people. Not when there's news. Not when there's nothing. Show up when it costs you something. Let them see you when things are hard. The A string is not a holiday string. It's an everyday string. Protect it.
21: And a big round of applause from the audience, comprised largely of families and parents. Family being string number two. Protect it every day. String three, cut 34.
0: The D string, the heart of a chord. On a guitar, the D string sits right at the heart of the instrument, in the middle of the low and high strings, giving the chord its body and its soul. Strike a full chord in a D string is what you feel in the center of your chest. That is not an accident. That is exactly what the right spouse and partner will do for your life. The person you choose to share your life with is the most important decision you will ever make outside of your faith. They will either amplify every other string you're playing or slowly pull the whole instrument into an out-of-tune mess. Not that I know that. I love you, honey. Find your best friend, someone you want to talk to at the end of a long day. Look for shared values over shared interest. You don't need to love the same food or music. You need the same compass.
21: Faith, family, spouse. He's hitting the big themes and doing it so compellingly. And the audience of young people is transfixed. He continues in cut 35, string number 4.
0: The G string drifts faster than the others on a guitar. I can promise you that is true. I have dealt with it my whole life. It's because ambition and resilience both live on this string, and they pull in opposite directions. I want you to want things. You should want things. The world has more than enough people standing at the edge of their own potential, waiting for a permission slip that was never going to arrive. Want the thing. Say it out loud. Build toward it with everything you have. And when you fail, and you will fail. Hemingway wrote it plainly right in the sternum. The world breaks everyone. Afterward, the best of us are stronger at the broken places. Get back up. Tune the string. Keep playing.
21: Ambition and resilience. Framed, I think, in a very healthy way. That was string number 4. Here's 5th in cut 36.
0: The B string is about community. Your generation faces a temptation no generation before has ever faced. The temptation to perform for everyone and belong to no one. To be globally visible and locally invisible. To have thousands of followers and no one knows actually where you live. Resist this. Plant yourself somewhere. Put down roots with the full intention of growing there. Learn the actual names, not usernames, of the people around you. Volunteer. Coach the team. Build the thing your community needs, even if the internet will never see it. Carry this community with you as you plant your roots. It will reap a bountiful harvest and make your song richer and fuller.
21: Boy, do I love this one. And I saw recently there was a study about how young Americans have hit basically rock bottom when it comes to knowing, interacting with, building relationships with their own neighbors. And I've talked about this a little bit before. I was guilty of this when I was a bit younger, living in a condo building. I kind of knew a few people in the building to say hello to, perhaps forged some friendships, but nothing that deep. Since we moved into the house years ago, we just made a concerted effort, generally led by Adam, by the way, to get to know and befriend on a deep level our neighbors. And we now throw block parties with them. We have one another over to our houses for drinks and barbecues and that sort of thing. We've traveled together. We've celebrated together. We have grieved together. And if someone needs something, there are 2, 3, 4, 5 households ready to spring into action to help. And that's something that's been built and tended to over the years. And there's a sense of community and neighborliness on my block that I feel like is one of the great blessings of my life. And it's something that we risk losing if we don't pay attention to it. And you don't really know that you've lost it until you've experienced how great and enriching it can be. And for Eric Church, I think to succinctly explain it in 50 seconds there was really impressive, because it is somewhat unique to this upcoming generation. A temptation, he said, no generation before has ever faced. To perform for everyone and belong to no one. The world sees a curated version of your life on a screen, but very few people actually know real you. And that gets creepy and even dystopian very quickly. I love the turn of phrase, to be globally visible and locally invisible. To have thousands of followers and no one knows actually where you live. He urges the graduates, resist this. I love how he says, learn the actual names, not usernames, of the people around you. Because this will reap a bountiful harvest and make your song richer and fuller. And that is the truth that I can attest to in my own life. And he is really just building toward this conclusion. Banger after banger of really important life advice, put into perspective in a way that is so digestible and relatable and accessible, I think, for people of all ages. And this is a masterpiece of a speech. Up next, the sixth and final string of the guitar and life, and then the conclusion and some music from Eric Church. I've heard this three times. I'm enraptured again. I hope you're enjoying it as much as I am. And you don't want to miss the finish. Up next.
26: 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Miss a lot. 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
1: It's also the one bent most easily by outside pressure. Social media is going to show you 1,000 versions of a life that looks better than yours. The comparison will be relentless, curated, and a lie dressed up in really good lighting. Someone's comments, someone's criticism, someone's cold opinion is going to try to convince you to retune yourself to match what they think you should sound like. Do not let them touch your string. You were made uniquely, wonderfully, distinctly. There's a sound only you can make, a voice that has never existed before you and will never exist again. A contribution only you can bring, a way of seeing that belongs to only you. The world does not need another cover song. It needs an original.
2: Individuality, uniqueness, meaningfulness. Again, I can't speak highly enough of this message and the way it was delivered. And here comes the wrap-up, the conclusion from Eric Church at UNC, this commencement address this spring, Cut 38.
1: Six strings of life and willingness to keep them in tune. Six principles, six pillars. When all six are in tune with each other, the chord your life makes is full and resonant and true. All six will drift, not one or two, all six, in their own time, in their own season. Your faith will go quiet when you need it loud. Your family will get complicated in a way only the people who love you most can complicate things. You will go through hard seasons with your spouse. Your ambition will hollow out and your resilience will wear thin. Your community will start to feel like an obligation and your world will try to sand down the edges of exactly who you are. This is not failure. This is not weakness. It's the inevitable universal experience of living in an imperfect world that doesn't stop to let us tune up. And the difference between a life that sounds like music and a life that sounds like noise is whether you stop and listen.
2: Stopping and listening and gut checking in the silence of your soul, a lost art amid the noise. Here's the very end from Eric Church at UNC, Cut 39.
1: Whether you're honest enough to hear which string has drifted out of tune and humble enough to make the adjustment instead of just turning up the volume and hoping nobody notices. Because you will notice. The part of you that knows what the chord should sound like will always notice. It will not let you go. Life won't be right until it is tuned. Trust what your heart hears and is telling you about your song. So graduates, now I encourage you to take your six strings, make it something worth hearing, and play your song as I leave you with mine.
2: 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And let's just listen to Eric Church send us to break after that beautiful, profound message to the graduates. I think there's something in that for every single one of us, regardless of age. And without further ado, ladies and gentlemen, Eric Church.

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3: In Chancellor Township, we have a crash. Delta Road at Locust Springs Road. In Lancaster, stop-and-go traffic on 30 eastbound from 283 to 222, 30 westbound slowing, East Walnut Street to 222, 23 eastbound slowing, Manheim Pike to Route 30, delays on 222 southbound, Landis Valley Road to Route 30. An accident cleared on the Beltway and 83 southbound to Paxton Street. You still

0: stopping of traffic from Union Deposit Road and a 5-minute delay to get through it. 322 westbound still slowing from the end of the freeway to 283 because of that crash. Ann Evans, right now traffic.
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5: Earlier in today's program, we welcomed back General Jack Keane, retired four-star general, chairman of the Institute for the Study of War, and Fox News senior strategic analyst, talking Iran, of course, but also some big developments in Russia's war against Ukraine, not going the way the Russians wanted it to, and a couple other geopolitical issues as well. If you missed it, here's part of that conversation with General Keane. Let's just start with two other subjects briefly. Number one, the Ukrainians gaining back territory, gaining on the Russians, striking deep inside Russia, in fact, right near Moscow in recent days, which makes the foreign war a lot closer to home for a lot of Russian elites. It feels like the tide is shifting in that conflict just in the last couple of weeks. What can you tell us?
13: Yeah, that's absolutely true. I mean, the Russians, literally for the past 2 years, have had difficulty taking significant amount of territory. But in 2026, they have really been challenged. And it's almost been a stalemate. And for the last several weeks, the Ukrainians have begun to actually take territory back. And for the first time, Russia cannot keep up with casualties. In other words, the personal replacement system is providing less people than those who are being killed and wounded. And that has never happened before going into the fifth year of war. That's number one. And number two is the long-range fires that Ukraine is delivering are now penetrating deep into Russia, taking down manufacturing capabilities, oil storage sites, and as you accurately pointed out, taking down targets in Moscow. And that's those two things are clearly shifting momentum for the first time to the Ukrainians since the very beginning of the war, when they so successfully pushed back against the Russian offensive operations and took some territory that the Russians had initially grabbed off. And so, yeah, there's been a momentum shift taking place in favor of Ukraine.
5: All right. Well, that's welcome news from my perspective. On another subject, President Trump returned from China and this major trip over there to meet with Chairman Xi. A lot of takeaways from that in terms of the economy and global security and all of it. One of the concerns, at least among some, as reported by Axios, is that Trump's team now increasingly worried about China's and specifically the Chinese Communist Party's designs on Taiwan in the next couple of years. Any sense on movement there? Is there a reason why there would be the Trump team coming back from China with renewed worries about that?
13: Well, I think it had to do with what President Xi was choosing to emphasize. Certainly what we were promoting was the stability and of the relationship itself, and so did the Chinese. I mean, they both value this is the most important bilateral relationship for each country that it has in the world, and both leaders value the personal relationship. But our objectives was largely economic, correct trade imbalance, increased procurement of very items like soybeans and airplanes, and also deal with the tariff issue and help businessmen do more business in China. But President Xi was focused primarily on one objective, and that was Taiwan. And he was vocal about it. And he was actually threatening that if this wasn't resolved favorably, it could lead to actual conflict. So, yes, I think people came away from that. So our audience understands that President Xi has designs over Taiwan, despite the fact that Taiwan has never been under Chinese communist control when they took over in the late 1940s. That's where the nationalists who they defeated fled to, and they have occupied that island for years, and for a couple of decades now it's been an autonomous democracy, and that's how the people want to keep it. 85% of them think of themselves as Taiwanese as opposed to Chinese, but President Xi has it as an objective during his term to gain control of Taiwan, much as he took control of Hong Kong. That's number one. And number two, technologically, he desires it because the Taiwan Semiconductor Manufacturing Company, the so-called TSMC, is the largest producer of advanced chips in the world and the largest producer of the Nano 7 AI advanced chips. And that, by that I mean, is the, as one commentator referred to it, TSMC and Taiwan is the factory floor for the development of AI going forward. So this is something that China desires. If they take control of that, they will win the AI battle with the United States and who's going to achieve domination. So they want to control it geopolitically, but they want that technology. And I think the United States, certainly their antenna has gone up as a result of it. Also, for our audience to understand, TSMC has a factory that is manufacturing advanced chips in Arizona. They set that up with the United States, but they're not doing the AI chips yet. And they still have to send capability back to Taiwan to finish it off. So, yes. Taiwan is on the antenna for President Xi, and therefore it is for us as well.
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0: In Chancellor Township, a crash, Delta Road at Locust Springs Road. Taking a look at 83 and 30 through York and York County, they're busy but moving. In Lancaster, stop-and-go traffic on 30 eastbound, 283 to 222, 30 westbound, a 13-minute delay. Prospect Road to Columbia. Taking a look at 283 eastbound, that's slowing Mannheim Pike to Route 30. On to the Capitol Beltway, 83 southbound slowing up Derry Street to Paxson Street. Southbound again, 17th Street to the South Bridge. Northbound delay, 2nd Street to 19th Street. 283 northbound, stop-and-go, 441 to 83. And Evans, right now, traffic.
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5: 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Podcast always free. Just some reminders there. And a programming note, I'll be out the next couple of days. Long planned trip. Fill you in on some of those details upon my return. I alluded to it in the last hour with Mary Catherine Hamm. Excited about that. So stay tuned. We'll have great broadcasts here for you the rest of the week, covering all the big news, of course. So just wanted to make you all aware of that. Well, a couple things to get to before we part ways. Starting with this, Christine, you are rushing out from the show momentarily when we're done here to head back home for your daughter's performance in, is it a play or a musical? What is this, some school production?
27: Yes, it's Grease the Musical.
5: Okay.
27: So and she has a pretty big part. So I got to get home, get there to school, help her get a little ready, and then we're going to watch her debut.
5: What part is it? Is it something I would be aware of or not really?
27: I don't know how much you're,
5: Is she Olivia Newton-John?
27: She is not Sandy. She's not Sandy. She's Marty. She's one of the pink ladies.
5: Okay.
27: So it's a good part. She has a solo in the show, so we're excited to see that. And she is just so excited. She loves to act. I've seen the rehearsal guy.
5: Ah, okay. So you have a sneak preview, if you will.
27: Correct.
5: Coming attractions.
27: Yes. She is adorable. She's very good. I worry about the rest of the show.
5: Okay, so you have your doubts.
27: I do.
5: Are you bringing your mother, grandmother, to see any of this?
27: Yes.
5: Yeah, because she's a tough critic.
27: She is. I think what's going to be good is just, I know it's just going to be like, oh yeah, of course, it's just only your daughter. I think that because Megan is that good, I think Blondie's going to be so excited.
5: You mean Judgy Joyce?
27: Oh yeah, Megan calls her Blondie. Instead of Grandma, Megan calls her Blondie.
5: Okay.
27: That's her grandparent name.
5: Well, we will have to get the review from Cookie and Blondie at some point soon, but Break a Leg in the theater sense to Megan tonight, Go Grease Lightning, Tell Me More, all of that stuff.
27: Yes.
5: Enjoy. But speaking of productions, Christine, you got an interesting offer involving your house this week. Is Bobby aware of this yet?
27: Oh, he is. He is.
5: Okay, all right, because you never know.
27: I know.
5: You informed him via this show during a home stretch that you had a realtor looking to sell your last house. So I had to ask, what exactly happened? Was this a note in the mail? Was this a knock on the door? Was this a phone call? What happened?
27: It was email and a note and then another note. And then I'm believe they might be coming by today. A network has reached out and they would like to use the exterior of our home in a pilot that they're shooting for the upcoming fall season. Pretty big network, by the way.
1: Okay. So it's a TV show.
27: Correct.
1: Do we know the theme of the show?
27: I do. I don't know how much I can say, but...
1: Well, is it lighthearted? Is it dark? Is it drama? Is it mystery?
27: Oh, that I don't know. I know we're supposed to be set. So I don't know if you've noticed this guy, but a lot of...
1: Like, you don't even know the genre? I'm not sure if this is a comedy?
27: I don't think it's a comedy. Mm. I think it's more serious.
1: Okay.
27: A lot of film production and TV production is happening in New Jersey, and especially in North Jersey, and especially in some places in Central and by the beach. Because, well, first of all, Netflix has a huge mark now in New Jersey. And I think it's just a lot cheaper than, believe it or not, the one thing that's cheap in New Jersey. Than filming in New York or LA. So we've noticed, I think Adam Sandler just wrapped up a movie in the town next to us and he was there for weeks. And
1: so this is not Netflix, by the way.
27: This
1: I'm
27: is not
1: guessing.
27: Netflix.
1: Okay.
27: Nope.
1: You name check them. This is another network. So they want to shoot the pilot for a new potential show that would air on their network and they want your house to be the exterior of what, like one of the main houses in the show or just like for a scene?
27: I don't know yet. Bobby was checking in with them and seeing what this is all about, how much we would get paid.
1: Yeah, I assume they're paying you,
27: yes,
1: right?
27: Yes, they did say there would be compensation. Also, we have a townhome, so could they use just ours? Does the other people like need to sign off? Like our
1: connecting? Yeah, I guess they'd probably need... A unanimous yes.
27: Ugh, and they're such duds. I feel like they're so not going to sign off on this.
1: So you want to do this?
27: Yes, of course. What a cool story. Be awesome for Megan. And, you know, it doesn't look like you're putting me on TV anytime soon. So maybe, just maybe, this could be my big break.
1: You want to go impress them?
27: Yes.
1: Like they're shooting the establishing shot of the outside of a home.
27: Yeah.
1: And they're like, and action. And right. There's supposed to be nothing except the house.
27: I open the door.
1: And you just come bounding out the front door in like a hot dog costume.
27: No.
1: Hello, governor. To impress the executives at this network.
27: I don't know. What I was thinking of opening the door and like, not real, don't worry, people. Some like huge fake fur and like jewels, you know, like curl my hair. I don't know. Sounds like Elizabeth Taylor, doesn't it?
1: You want to become the star of this show, don't you?
27: I don't even know what the show is about.
1: Or they could, like, build a new show around you once they discover your brilliance.
27: Well, Dylan, you had some thoughts on what this show possibly could be.
9: Oh, I mean, I was thinking maybe they haven't informed you yet, but maybe it's a true crime show discovering and discussing the murder of a pony. Named Carousel. Maybe they're really digging deep. And
1: maybe it's a documentary. Maybe they're just pretending. They're pretending, oh, we just need this exterior shot, but they've got a lot more. They're gonna spring some interviews on you, like To Catch a Predator style.
27: Oh, my goodness. Stop.
1: Like they're going to confront you with the cameras and what you did to Carousel. Or, I mean, they might just get charmed. This is your plan. To charm them and to get them to bring you into the fold as a star, either of this show or of a new show. They can just kind of follow you around in your day-to-day life and document these things and turn it into a hit program. And they could call it something like The New Adventures of Old Christine or something like that.
27: Also, there is just like a little tiny part in the back of that brain of mine that thinks you had Dylan write and create this letter as a joke.
1: You think I did this?
27: Like a prank.
1: I don't even know where you live, Christine. I've never been invited there.
27: Oh, here we go.
1: How would I know where you live having never been invited there? So definitely not. Plus, like, I've got some other things going on in my life from, like, the event last week in California and the baby shower and the kid who's coming and the trip that's coming up. It's like, Pranks? I don't need pranks. Your whole life seems like a prank.
27: Okay, that's not very nice.
1: I say that in a very positive way, but like, we're never hurting for cookie material where we have to manufacture it.
27: Dylan, does that seem true?
9: It's true. That is true. We're never hurting for content. And on top of the fact that Guy has never been invited to your house, I've never met you. Ever.
27: That's true.
9: So, I mean, I don't know about this. I don't know about this prank theory. This one's real, Cooks. You got to go for it.
27: I'm going to be a star.
1: You're just going to drive a hard bargain on how much you're going to charge for this outdoor shot of your house. Like, ma'am, it's just a flat fee. You're like, no, it's not. Not with me. And you're going to be trying to push them higher and higher. Then you're just going to push them. You're going to price them out.
27: Well, I was wondering if, like, it would be enough for a pool. And then Bobby laughed at me.
1: Probably not.
27: Yeah, no. No.
1: I assume a pool is very expensive to put in, and I'm guessing this is like in the hundreds.
27: That's what I was thinking.
1: Maybe like $1,000, something like that.
27: Yeah.
1: Which is nothing to sneeze at, but it's not going to get you a pool. Maybe an inflatable pool.
27: Can I have a bar? You know those inflatable bars?
1: I think you could probably set up a nice bar in your backyard, like maybe a little tiki bar type thing. Could you at least stock it.
27: Could you imagine
1: you drink all the profits.
27: Could you imagine me just laying in a baby pool with like a bottle of beer?
1: I can.
9: Yes.
27: Listening to music.
1: I absolutely can. Living your new lush lifestyle with your big network TV money from the establishing shot. All right, well, you've got to let us know how Greece goes tonight and whether or not you're able to close the deal to make your house rich and famous on network television. And you will have to bring us those updates to the curious, including myself, next week when I'm back. But you still have more shows to produce for the rest of the week, Christine, assuming you're not going on vacation, I hope. That's maybe not a good assumption to make. But we will have a program here tomorrow, whether she's producing it or not. Also Thursday and Friday on the Guy Benson Show. Since I won't speak to you until after this, have a great holiday weekend. Memorial Day is about memorializing people who have sacrificed it all for this country. So as we enjoy our fun and our food and fellowship and friendship and all that stuff, it's important to remember why the holiday exists in the first place. And then, of course, we'll be charging into the summer hot months together on the Guy Benson Show before you know it. Have a great night, everyone. Thank you so much for listening. We'll talk to you soon.
27: I'm going to be a star.
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0: Holding back for now. I'm Tom Graham, Fox News. President Trump once again pulling back on a threat and holding off on fresh military attacks on Iran, allowing more time for negotiations.
1: The president's planned strikes on Iran for today were called off. His Arab partners say a nuclear deal could be close.
2: We may have to give him another big hit. I'm not sure yet. You'll know very soon.
1: President Trump speaking with reporters outside the White House, where construction is underway for a new ballroom in East Wing.
2: I think it's going to be potentially the most beautiful building in all of Washington.
1: Congress is considering a $1 billion budget request from the Secret Service as part of the East Wing construction. President Trump says funding for the actual ballroom is coming from private donations. At the White House, Jared Halpern, Fox News.
0: The Trump administration is asking for a 13% increase in the Justice Department's budget.
3: This underscores our department's renewed focus on reducing violent crime, combating the fentanyl crisis, strengthening border and immigration enforcement, expanding fraud prevention, and ensuring our law enforcement agencies have the resources they need.
0: Acting Attorney General Todd Blanche speaking before the Senate Appropriations Subcommittee. President Trump is wading into several primary races. He's now throwing his support behind GOP Texas Attorney General Ken Paxton, who's running against Republican incumbent Senator John Cornyn. Vice President J.D. Vance reacting.
4: I've known John Cornyn for a long time, but unfortunately, you know, when it really counted, Ken Paxton was there for the country, was there for the president, and that's why he ultimately earned the president's endorsement.
0: Following the president's endorsement, Senator Cornyn said Paxton would be a, quote, weak nominee. On Wall Street, stocks finishing in the red. The Dow falling 322 points, the NASDAQ off 220, while the S&P 500 dipped about 49 points. 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
0: President Trump speaking outside a construction zone for his planned White House ballroom, saying the roof will be sturdy enough for military forces to keep a watch on events.
2: The roof is dead flat with absolutely nothing but strength on it. It's very strong steel. It's drone-proof, and it's meant for our military to be able to stay on it.
0: President Trump also claims the project will be tax-free and will be fully paid for by himself and donors. The Republicans have sought roughly $1 billion in taxpayer money related to the security needs for the project. Many Democrats are fuming over the planned ballroom for various reasons. Some critics of the president say he's building an eyesore at the historic White House site. Now, there's a call for a college sports boycott in states accused of trying to restrict black voting rights.
9: The NAACP is asking top black basketball and football recruits to avoid public universities in states with redrawn or proposed congressional maps that are expected to weaken black voting representation. And it's asking fans to stop supporting those schools financially with ticket and merchandise purchases. The civil rights organization's Out of Bounds campaign targets 8 states. Tennessee, Louisiana, Alabama, Florida, Mississippi, South Carolina, Texas, and Georgia. It also suggests that current black athletes at those schools consider transferring. NAACP President Derek Johnson says black athletes should not be asked to generate wealth, prestige, and power for state institutions while those same states strip political power from black communities. Chris Foster, Fox News.
0: More than 17,000 people in California facing evacuation orders as the so-called Sandy Fire threatens suburban homes in Simi Valley, northwest of Los Angeles. Wildfire consuming more than 2 square miles of dry brush with zero containment. The fire remains under investigation. Evacuation orders, warnings staying in place for several neighborhoods. And speaking of Mother Nature, severe weather threatening a large swath of the country today from Texas to New England. Extreme conditions Monday, unleashing powerful wind gusts and tornadoes in Kansas and
7: Nebraska. I'm Tom Graham, and this is Fox News.
10: 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Here's your national weather forecast on WSBA.
11: Mainly sunny, hot, and humid today with a slight chance of an afternoon shower and a high in the mid-90s. Tonight, partly cloudy with a low around 70. Tomorrow, some sun in the morning, then becoming cloudy with afternoon showers and storms and a high around 90. And tomorrow night, more showers with a low in the mid-50s.
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15: He's here. 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

0: our number, 877-381-3811, 877-381-3811. Obviously, lots going on again today, and we're going to keep an eye on this election. We're rooting for a real hero, Gowron, running against Massey's, really turned out to be quite the slug. More on him later. I want your thoughts on this. I've asked Mr. Producer, Mr. Call Screener, to clear the call board for your input. I'm quite serious about this. 877-381-3811. When we suddenly hit the brakes and called off the planned military operation against the Iranian regime, we did that yesterday. It was clear to me that something was going on. We gave the regime 2 to 3 days to come to some arrangement that presumably includes no nukes. What does it mean when we say no nukes? Are there scientists going to forget what they developed? How long can we keep that in a box? What happens to the enriched uranium? We're told, first, they have enough to make 10 bombs in 11 days, and second, that it takes a matter of weeks to further enrich uranium from 60% to 90% nuclear grade. What about the plutonium, which no one is talking about? And the ballistic missiles that were destroying targets throughout the Middle East? And the range of those missiles, which can now hit Europe? We didn't even know how far those missiles could reach. Will all of this change too? The Iranian regime, they kicked out inspectors, hid their activities, and violated every single agreement it ever signed. Will it have changed because of our military actions? Honestly, does this act or sound like a regime that is defeated or cares about death? For some reason, the West cannot get its collective head around the fact that the Iranian regime's mindset is not one of mutual existence. It is a religious, extremist, fundamentalist cult that insists on conquering or destroying all those who do not bend to its ideology. They have told us this. They have written this. They preach this. It is in their books, pamphlets, sermons, etc. It is a revolution without borders, not merely one nation among others. Haven't we learned this by now? Many Americans have been killed during the last 47 years as a result of the regime's ambitions. My greatest concern has always been, as you know, enforcement, which has not been discussed very much after all this time. If there's a deal, whatever the deal is, perhaps the greatest deal in the history of deals, again, the regime cheats, lies, and hides what it's doing. Our intel and satellites simply cannot catch all of it. And if we find violations, then what? We'll hit them again, Mark. Is that what we did before Trump? Does anyone believe that's what we'll do after Trump? Is that what a Gavin Newsom or Kamala Harris or the rest of the Democrats would do if, God forbid, one of them became president? And heck, even Republican presidents didn't act. So for crying out loud, look at all the noise, the appeasers, the pacifists, the isolationists, and so forth. These are loud movements in our politics and government. And look at the reaction to the temporary increase in a gallon of gasoline. Would we have the will even a few years from now? I don't think so. And what of Hezbollah, still a potent terrorist force? And what of Hamas? The Iranian regime will promise not to support them? Well, my response is the Brooklyn Bridge still for sale? And how do we stop the regime if it funds them anyway? What will we do? The Iranian people, what of them? They should rise up, they say. Well, they did. Without arms. They paid a horrendous price and still are. And I can only imagine what more would be done to them. Of course, the Europeans will be useless, as they are now. even with detente with China and something like it with Russia. They still will provide support to the Iranian regime. So will North Korea. We have no control over their sabotage of any deal. None. This must all be considered. And the Democrats, always desperate for a political opportunity, will ask rhetorically, why did we go to war? This is Obama 2.0. We wasted billions for nothing. Trump is a taco. And on and on. I can hear it now. The truth won't matter. The spin will be constant. Of course, if the Democrats had their way, the Iranian regime would already have nuclear weapons. But none of that will matter. This could be very damaging for the midterm elections, despite all the demands for off-ramps. Yet the problem is the regime itself, is it not? How do we contain it if it survives? How do we contain it? And to be absolutely clear, I have no inside information. In fact, as far as I know, at the end of another 2 to 3 days of negotiations, maybe military action against the regime will resume. But it's very important to think about these issues and much more. And we have opened the phone lines. We'll take a short break in a moment. If you're not interested, I'll know right away. We'll take serious calls with people who have serious points to raise. Because I think this is very, very critical, and I think it'll be, if not the marquee issue, one of the marquee issues of the Trump second-term presidency. It's a big deal, as you well know. Outside the ballroom construction site this morning, the president was asked and answered this. Cut three, go.
1: How close were you striking around these?
2: I was an hour away. We were all set to go. You're talking about yesterday.
1: Yes.
2: We were going to be striking very, it would have been happening right now. Yeah, it was all done. The boats, the ships are all loaded. They're loaded to the brim. And we were all set to start. They said that they feel they've had for the first time in almost 47 years. You know, Iran's been the bully of the Middle East for 47 years. I mean, literally the bully of the Middle East. And, they're nasty, very nasty, very dangerous. They wanted a nuclear weapon. Had I not terminated Barack Hussein Obama's Iran nuclear deal, had I not terminated it, see, that's the win. That can't happen with the real structure.
0: Mm-hmm. One more clip before we take our break. President still outside the ballroom construction site. Cut four, go.
1: How much did the negotiations have that you were going to these strikes before they actually
2: caught? They called me over the last 2 days to say they made a lot of progress in there because we have them negotiating with us. And primarily Saudi Arabia, Qatar, UAE, Kuwait, a little bit, and Bahrain, and some of the others. And we have them negotiating with them. We're all working together. It's like a team. And Israel, of course, and Israel has been a great partner. And so we are negotiating together. I got a call from numerous of these people. They know the people in Iran. Don't forget, when you talk about regime change, I think it's the ultimate regime change because the first level and the second level are no longer with us. They're someplace, but they're no longer with us. So we have real regime change.
0: Mm-hmm. I shall return. We'll be right back.
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0: 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Large institutions poured in the second biggest inflow on record, and barring coin demand, hit a 12-year high. Meanwhile, mine supply grew just 1%, new gold can't be printed, and a recent report said it plainly. 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
0: All right, let's take some calls. We have a lot of interest, apparently. About Iran. Let's go to George, Atlantic City, New Jersey. Atlantic City, New Jersey is one of my favorite places. It still is. My wife and I love going there every now and then, quietly, without telling people. We love Atlantic City and Ventnor and Margate and Ocean City. It's all just so fantastic. Spent so much of our childhood, I did, there during the summers. The great WPG. George, how are you?
3: I'm doing great, and I love your show. I always did.
0: Thank you.
3: My suggestion is that we take the easiest and fastest approach, take a 50-mile circumference around Kars Island, and blow up every single pipeline, just the pipelines, and let that oil pour into the sand.
0: Mm-hmm. You know, General Kellogg has come close to that point. He says, take that island over. Control it, and then you literally have your hand around their throat because 90% of the economy depends on that little island, doesn't it, George?
3: Yes, it does.
0: Mm-hmm. Can you tell me why you think we don't seem to want to have a military or economic victory, or am I misreading this?
3: No, you got it right. But don't take out the infrastructure because the Iranian people are going to need that to rebuild their future.
0: Right. All right, George. Thank you, buddy. Appreciate you, man. Let's go to David. Palm Beach, Florida, another beautiful area that we like. The great WJNO, great station. David, how are you?
4: I'm doing fantastic. How are you?
0: Okay, buddy.
4: So I am irate. Iran's been at war with us for 47 years. We finally have an opportunity that is a once-in-a-lifetime opportunity to take them out, to take mm-hmm. control, to finally sever this ridiculous, you know, where we're constantly responding to their outrage. Israel, if we don't want to finish the job, allow Israel to finish the job.
0: I don't think we will.
4: I just don't. You know, I was saying, give Trump time. He must know something we don't. But we have a military that is sitting. Why do we have a military? Why do we spend $1 trillion a year on a military that is just standing by, and we have them around, you know, it's kind of like,

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1: Hey, Al, how are you?
2: I'm doing great, Mark. Thanks for taking my call.
1: Thank you, sir.
2: I think we need to, I hate to say this, but I think a land war is the only way we're going to win this thing. The attitude of our enemy in this is death or die, you know, kill or be killed. They're not worried about bombs dropping on their heads. They just create new foxholes for them to jump into. We need to send in the Marines and the Army and just march them to the sea.
1: I just don't see that happening. I think the American people are just not ready to do that. What about arming the people of Iran? Why don't we do that? Reagan used to do that. He did it in Afghanistan. He did it in Nicaragua. He did it in Angola. He did it in other places. And it was very effective.
2: I agree. In fact, I've said for 6 years that what we all do with all the illegal immigrants in our country is to teach them how to shoot a gun, give them a gun, send them back to their countries, and take over their own government.
1: All right, but I'm talking about Iran right now.
2: No, I understand. I agree with you. Send, arm the Persians and have them come in right behind our soldiers. They're not. They haven't been trained.
1: We're not going to send soldiers. I'm just telling you, we're not going to do it.
2: Yeah.
1: Does it sound like we're going to do it?
2: No, but you know, we have to learn the lessons of 1,500 years of fighting with these people. What did the Crusaders do? They marched them out. They
1: killed
2: them.
1: Bothers me is we have effectively taken out their Air Force and their Navy. They still have missiles, and they still have technology in their brains, between their ears. And you have a situation here like you don't have in many countries. You have a population of 92 million, 80 million of whom hate the government. And so this is very ripe for arming the people to take over the government, to destroy the regime. I think part of the problem is we have these isolationists, these Tucker Carlson types who are rooting against us, who are undermining our armed forces. He's not alone, of course. And they are more in bed with the Democrats and the Marxists and the Islamists than they are, you know, America first and promoting our a victory here. I mean, this is a forever war. If we don't defeat them, we're going to have a forever war on our hands. And I don't understand why so many of these buffoons don't understand that. Great calls. We're going to continue to take some. We'll be right back.

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8: Well, overwhelmingly so far, in one form or another, the Levin audience here wants us to defeat this regime. Let's see how it goes. I'm taking them one at a time, one person at a time. Let's go to Lewis Pembroke Pines on Sirius XM Satellite. Yes, Lewis, what do you think?
17: Hey, Mark, thank you for taking my call.
8: Yeah.
17: My, you know, I just put gas in my car. I'm in South Florida, and $4.59. Man, that's a lot of money for me. And I understand the Iran conflict and these
8: and
17: people
8: 3 years ago, it was costing you $5.11.
17: I understand. And listen, I'm okay with paying it for a couple, maybe a few more weeks, but it's going to start to hurt inflation. It's going to start to,
8: you know, here's my question. Have you ever read about the Greatest Generation and what they put up in World War II, what they put up with?
17: Yes. I grew up.
8: Hold on. Let me just finish. You're really suffering that badly, Lewis. Is that it?
17: I endured a civil war. I lived through a civil war.
8: Okay. Where are you from?
17: I was born in Nicaragua. My father was a lawyer at the
8: time. Hold on. Slow down a second. So you endured a civil war, and we're talking about the price of a gallon of gasoline, right?
17: Yeah, but Mark, but let me make my point.
8: Go ahead.
17: Look, my issue with this is I'm concerned that this is going to destroy Trump's presidency and the following people.
8: Well, let's slow down a second, because you're moving too fast for me, because I want to pin you down on a few things so you can explain yourself. Destroy the Trump presidency. So let's say this ends with a deal. How are the Democrats going to treat that deal? What are they going to say about the deal? Whatever the deal is, what are they going to say?
17: Yeah, listen, the Democrats are crazy. You're never
8: okay,
17: going to...
8: Okay, you got to play along so we can do this. So they're going to attack it if there's a deal. What if he literally defeats them in the next 60 days? I mean, we've already been, ceasefire for 2 weeks, for 6 weeks now? And defeats them. What are the Democrats going to say then?
17: They're never going to agree with it.
8: Correct.
17: They're never going to give him credit.
8: Because the fact that he decided to stop them from having nuclear weapons was all they needed. So if you really want to win the midterm elections, what is the best outcome in Iran?
17: Look, Mark, if they make a deal, do you really think that these people, these crazy people in Iran, are going to
8: keep
17: their
8: deal? Minute. No, I don't think they'll honor it for a minute. No, I don't.
17: Okay, so what are we...
8: So they need to be defeated, is your point.
17: But they need... When are you going to... How many Islamists do we have to kill?
8: We don't have to kill any.
17: Oh, what do you mean? Oh, then how are we going to win this?
8: You said you were in a civil war in Nicaragua, weren't you? How many troops did we have in Nicaragua from the United States?
17: Let me tell you something. Reagan armed these Contras, right? These people were drunk. They couldn't fight. They didn't want to fight. You can't.
8: Well, you're absolutely wrong. Maybe some of the ones that you knew were drunk, but he armed the Contras, and they did a hell of a job, actually. And then when Reagan left, Noriega's back because the Democrats wouldn't do a damn thing about him. He's got an iron grip on Nicaragua right now. But look, then your position is, okay, let him get nuclear weapons, because what was your response to this?
17: Mark, if Trump loses...
8: Will you answer a question? I asked you a question. What would you have done if you're Trump and you think you need to deal with this because they're getting a nuclear weapon?
17: Listen, if they get a nuclear weapon, we die. I die. We all die.
8: Okay, so he had to do something about it, right?
17: Jesus Christ. We die. We all die. Okay.
8: I said okay, so he had to do something about it, right?
17: Okay, but he is doing something about it. But politically, there is an election that we're going to have, and he's going to lose power.
8: We're all aware of this, and I said to you, all right, thanks for your call. Mr. Producer, am I missing something? Going in circles here, man. I'm not trying to be rude, but we're going out left field, then we're going to the right field bleachers. I'm trying to bring you back. You and I agree that he needed to deal with it, and now we're talking about how do you end this, and you don't have an answer, or I can't figure it out, so I got to move on. I got a full board here. So nothing personal, Luis. Let's go to Scott, Colorado Springs, Colorado, on a Sirius XM satellite. How are you?
4: Yes, sir. I'm doing great. Thanks for taking my call.
8: Two quick points.
4: One, I think President Trump has absolutely earned the benefit of a doubt. So I'll continue to extend that to him. Two, I can't help but wonder, excuse me, as you see kind of the, what some describe as a conciliatory tone over in China, and now he's seemingly pushing back another deadline for Iran. You know, people may question, okay, is he getting a little bit softer or backing away from his positions? And I just don't see it that way. I think he is going overboard in trying to demonstrate his willingness to
8: make a deal.
4: All
8: right, let's say we get a great deal. Is that okay?
4: The point I'm trying to make is I think he knows we're not going to get a good deal. At this point, he's setting the stage to just unleash.
8: Okay, but I don't disagree with you. I'm just saying, let's say we get a great deal. Is that a good thing?
4: In other words,
8: let's think for ourselves. Let's put aside Trump. Let's say we get a so-called great deal. Is that a good thing? It's a problem, isn't it?
4: I don't think that at this stage a great deal exists, nor does Trump believe a great deal exists.
8: All right. You're right. A great deal does not exist in my view either. All right. Thank you for your call as well, Scott. Appreciate it. Let's go to Charles, Cleveland, Ohio, Sirius XM Satellite. Charles, how are you?
6: I'm very good, and I really enjoy listening to you the last 20 years, and Victor Davis Hanson also. So I'm going to be very brief because I was told to be very brief and respect the other callers. I'm African-American. The only reason I'm bringing that up is because if you listen to the mainstream media, they think that, you know, we're all Democratic and anti-Trump. But as far as the Iran war, I was 18 years old in 1979 when the Ayatollah, you know, took the prisoners, the hostages.
8: Mm-hmm.
6: And we should have been doing something about this for the past 47 years. So I wholly and wholeheartedly support Donald Trump. But one thing I would say is that, and this may be going on, we need to actually find a way to communicate to the Iranian people directly. I know they shut down their internet so that they couldn't hear the truth, what was going on, but we need to somehow drop paraphernalia, documents, or...
8: What should we tell them?
6: Be able to... Well, we need to tell them the truth. I mean, we need to tell them the fact that we are here to liberate them, to help them.
8: But hold on a second. Are we there to liberate them?
6: Yeah.
8: I don't hear anybody talking about that.
6: Well, exactly. I mean, because they're afraid to say regime change.
8: And yeah, because they'll be attacked like I'm attacked, but I don't really give a damn that I'm attacked, to be honest with you. Go ahead.
6: The thing is, what President Trump is doing, he's trying to, you know, secure peace and security for our nation for the next 100 years, and people are, you know, worried about the price of gasoline.
8: Yeah,
6: so,
8: it's very
6: weird. It's outrageous, but, the other thing I'll just say...
8: And by the way, it's a very temporary increase. We all know that. Go ahead, I'm sorry.
6: Exactly. And no, I appreciate it. And I'll say very briefly, President Trump... He got a lot of the black vote during the last election.
8: Mm-hmm.
6: We know he's not up for re-election, but I think, you know, whether it's J.D. Vance or Rubio, whoever it is, I think they need to focus on still trying to engage the black community. I've noticed that President Trump only has one African-American in his cabinet. We're here to support him. There's a lot more that we can do if given the opportunity. So, but again, thank you for allowing me to have an audience with you.
8: All right. Thank you, sir. Appreciate it. Let's keep going. Gene, Bend, Oregon. Hold on here. My screen is all screwed up. Sirius XM Satellite is wide awake tonight. Go right ahead, please.
18: Yeah. So I'm a war hawk. Have been ever since the Shah was deposed. I spent 2 years in Germany on a Czech border. And our nation has never been designed to be a world power. Our political will changes every 4 years. Remember what Bush the Younger said. We want to fight them over there so we don't fight them over here, and now we're fighting them over here. I'm a war hawk. We should take that island. But
8: right.
18: The world has been playing us for fools for over 100 years. We need to withdraw from NATO, withdraw from the U.N., keep our big stick, keep the biggest Navy in the world, keep the strong, hardcore Marine Corps, and if you mess with us, you get the horn, and then we pull back. We need to pull all our troops back home and dominate this world economically, not militarily.
8: All right, my friend. All right. I appreciate your call very much. We'll be right back.
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0: I want to salute the administration, the president, and so forth. It's just announced the Justice Department is going to be creating an anti-Semitism advisory committee to provide recommendations on strategies to counter rising anti-Semitism in schools and local communities. You'll never get that out of a Democrat administration. Never. Never. So congratulations to the president, the attorney general, the whole kit and caboodle over there. It'll be led by our friend Leo Terrell. Was a very good man. Now, let me address this first here. I'm very excited about our new sponsored chapter. And I spoke to the founder the other day, and this is a man who really wants to help you, really is serious about doing the best he can to help you get the right Medicare program. So if you're turning 65 or are older, then I know you're like me and you're getting bombarded with Medicare spam, and as time goes on towards the fall, it gets horrendous. It gets overwhelming. So it's important to get ahead of this. This involves your life, your health, your finances. And of course, all this spam is annoying. It's confusing. Mailers, robocalls, ads targeted to you everywhere you watch and listen. They all claim different things. So what you need is to be able to go through this process without all the stress, with real, honest help from someone who knows what they're talking about. And that's what Chapter provides. That's what they're all about. And that's why you ought to call them. My friends at Chapter cut through the confusion and simplify the process. As a matter of fact, I had a call this week. I'm going to have a call next Monday on Memorial Day, and we're going to go through all of our coverage, my wife and me, all of our prescriptions, and we're going to see if we have the right program, and if not, we're going to make adjustments right now, and we're going to be very prepared. And that's what they'll do for you. And they want to make this stage of your life less stressful, starting with a Medicare plan that actually fits your needs. It covers your doctors, your specialists, your medicines at the best rate possible. And you don't have to wait until the fall to educate yourself and to be poised and, in some cases, act right now. Now, you may like what you have. That's fine. But wouldn't you like another set of eyes to make sure it's the best you can get? So dial #250, #250, say the keyword Medicare help, and they'll walk you through. 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They'll look at the best options that they believe are available and discuss them with you. I wouldn't wait. In fact, I would act right now. A call with Chapter is free. And it takes under 20 minutes to get started. That's no time at all when you talk about what's at stake here. So dial #250, say the keyword Medicare help. That's #250. #250, say the keyword Medicare help. All right, let's go back to some callers here if I can get my call page back up here. All right. Let us go to Tony, Clifton, New Jersey, the great WABC. Hi, Tony.
4: Hi, Mark. Good question tonight. My thought number one: yeah. I defer to William Tecumseh Sherman in Total mm-hmm. Warfare. And if you studied the Civil War, student of West Point, both him and my favorite Ulysses, they believed in total warfare. Without mm-hmm. that, they could have never moved forward. In fact, even though they did have total warfare, there was still a lot of trouble down south that Ulysses and other presidents had to deal with.
5: You're right.
4: I insist on total warfare. Well, warfare. Number two is my most important. No deal should be made like the president deferred to the request, you know, to stop the war. When these countries that requested it, there was only one that was in the Abraham Accords, and that was the UAE. The rest of them aren't in the Abraham Accords. So what's going to happen and what needs to happen is that we don't have NATO anymore. But what we need is the same kind of world order and control that we have with the Abraham Accords. In other words, if anyone wants to get in on what's going on, the peace solution, the money-making solution, you need to go through accords.
0: I think first we have to literally defeat Iran. The only way we can ensure that they won't develop nuclear weapons in the future is to destroy the regime. Their scientists aren't going to forget this stuff. Their knowledge base isn't going to go away. And the only way to defeat the regime is for the people to rise up. And it is ridiculous to ask the people to rise up with their bare hands. They've already been through hell on earth, and so they need to be armed. And there is some reason or some element that apparently doesn't agree with that. And I'm sorry, but if you're going to tell people, rise up and take your country back, you need to help them with arms. We don't need to send in ground troops. You just don't. Tony, don't get mad. I got to go. Thanks for your call. Keep calling. All right, let's go to Mary, Paducah, Kentucky, the great WKYX. Go.
6: Hey, Mark, thanks for taking my call.
0: I think we
6: should continue the war. We should continue the war with Iran because we can't afford for them to get nuclear weapons.
0: Mm-hmm.
6: And the isolationist, I mean, we don't have the luxury we did in the Second World War of the Pacific and Atlantic Ocean protecting us. Because, you know, a ballistic missile doesn't care how far the ocean is, it can still hit you. So
0: you're right.
6: I think we should wipe out their regime and like you say, arm the Iranian people.
0: I mean, if there were ever a people that wanted to rise up, it's those people. They've demonstrated it three times, and this last time they lost 50,000 people in a matter of days. It's outrageous. It's disgusting what happened to those people. Mary, I'm with you, brother. You take care of yourself. Let's go to Bogota, Colombia, calling WMAL on the WMAL app. How are you, Blaze?
7: I'm fine, thank you, sir. Thank you for taking my call.
0: Got it.
7: My point is that President Trump is a person who has made his career around making deals, and I'm very much afraid. Concerned that he may not understand the nature of this Islamic regime. This Islamic regime operates on a religious imperative. They don't make deals. They actually can't make a deal. If they think that Allah says they have to have nuclear weapons, then they have to have nuclear weapons. They can't make a deal. And it's an Islamic regime. And so when I don't know what President Trump thinks he's accomplishing when he speaks to the foreign minister or the president or the prime, because those guys, they have no power. It's an Islamic regime. The power is the supreme leader. And I'm afraid that he's...
0: You're a law professor, too. Unfortunately, that music means we got to go. A hard break at the top of the hour. Thank you for calling, sir. Excellent call. In fact, all the calls have been excellent. We'll be right back.
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21: Iran might be playing with fire. I'm John Saucier, Fox News, as President Trump threatens again to resume strikes on Iran unless they agree to a deal in the next few days. Vice President J.D. Vance reacting at the White House.
22: But I will not say with confidence that we're going to reach a deal until we're actually signing a negotiated settlement here. And I think that it's ultimately up to the Iranians whether they are willing to meet us.
21: President Trump says he called off a round of strikes at the request of several countries in the Middle East. Police are still investigating that shooting at the Islamic Center in San Diego yesterday as a hate crime after two teenage suspects opened fire, killed three people, including a security guard. San Diego Police Chief Scott Wall says that guard exchanged fire with the shooters, saving the lives of over 100 children inside the mosque.
23: His actions, without a doubt, delayed, distracted, and ultimately deterred these two individuals from gaining access.
21: The security guard identified as Amin Abdullah, father of eight. The mother of one of the suspects reported her son missing as well as three guns. Police say hate speech was written on one of the weapons. President Trump's throwing his support behind a Republican challenger in a contested Texas Senate race. Here's Fox's Jared Halpern at the White House.
24: The president is boosting Texas Attorney General Ken Paxton's bid to become the state's next senator. Paxton is challenging sitting Republican Senator John Cornyn in this month's GOP primary. In a social media post, President Trump says Paxton is tested at the highest and most difficult levels. The endorsement is a setback for Cornyn's reelection bid. The president says Cornyn is a good man, but was not supportive of me when times were tough. Whichever Republican advances in the primary will face Democrat state lawmaker James Tallarico in November's general election. At the White House, Jared Halpern, Fox News.
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21: Evacuation orders remain in place from the wind-driven wildfire that's destroyed one home in Simi Valley, California. Officials say just over 24 hours after the Sandy Fire ignited, it had already burned nearly 1,400 acres. It was only 5% contained. The cause of this fire remains under investigation, but there are some reports a driver operating a tractor may have struck a rock, causing a spark that ignited those flames. Coast Guard officials say a shipwrecked sailor may have started California's largest active wildfire when he fired flares in an effort to get rescued. The Santa Rosa fire, in this case, scorched more than 16,000 acres and caused officials to close Santa Rosa Island and Channel Islands National Park to the public. One American testing positive for Ebola. With an outbreak in the Democratic Republic of the Congo, the State Department is now raising its travel advisory for the DRC to level 4. That means do not travel.
2: There are worrisome signs. We are told that this Ebola outbreak could be worse than the last, which was back in 2018. The early indications are that this particular strain of Ebola is resistant to vaccination, and it is spreading very quickly inside Africa. The State Department taking the threat very seriously. They are strongly urging Americans not to travel to the DRC, Sudan, or Uganda for any reason, and to reconsider all travel to Rwanda. Now, a U.S. missionary organization confirming an American, Dr. Peter Stafford, has tested positive for the virus. He remains in the DRC.
21: And that's Fox's Jillian Turner reporting. The CDC issuing formal quarantine orders for two passengers from a cruise ship hantavirus outbreak who are currently hospitalized at the University of Nebraska Medical Center in Omaha. They're among 18 total passengers being assessed at the facility's special unit. The remaining 16 individuals asked to stay through the end of May. The CDC did not immediately clarify why only two of the exposed passengers were placed under strict quarantine orders. I'm John Saucier, and this is Fox News.
3: 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Here's your national weather forecast on WSBA.
4: Partly cloudy tonight with a low around 70. Tomorrow, some sun in the morning, then becoming cloudy with afternoon showers and storms and a high near 90. Tomorrow night, more showers with a low in the mid-50s. Thursday, the chance of showers again and cooler with a high in the upper 60s.
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15: He's here. 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
26: Hello, America. 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Our number, 877-381-3811, 877-381-3811. Rich, can you, let's see. I have a problem with my screen here, believe it or not. You sent this to me. One second, folks. I got to find something here. The post the president made today, do you have that there? Any chance that you can send it again? Because I can't find it. I found it. Here we go. The president posted this last night, became aware of it today, because the War Powers Act vote in the U.S. Senate that's been taking place, they had a preliminary vote 50-47, which he lost. But a lot of the Republican senators, or at least enough of them, were not there. You should know right now in the race in the 4th Congressional District in Kentucky between Galran and Massey, Galran It's early yet, but it is what it is. Has a very significant lead. It looked like about 13 points. So we shall see. We're going to keep an eye on that one. In the end, Massey basically was saying he was running against the Israeli lobby. I don't get it. These guys are kind of nuts anymore. But no, he was running against Trump. He didn't want to, but Trump was definitely running against him, if you will. And so I had written this a couple of months ago on the War Powers Act, because I think what Congress is doing is outrageous, quite frankly, from a constitutional perspective, and a lot of constitutionalists agree with me. So I had posted this, and the president reposted it last night. The truth about war powers. Fact. No president of either party has accepted the constitutionality of the 1973 War Powers Act. Every president has viewed it as a violation of separation of power, the president's Article II plenary power to run foreign policy and his authority as commander-in-chief. Fact. The Supreme Court has never ruled on the act's constitutionality and likely never will. Indeed, Congress itself is split on the issue, with Democrats supporting Democrat presidents and Republicans supporting Republican presidents. The War Powers Act is nothing but a political tool used by members of Congress, typically against the president of the opposite party. And their arguments mostly switch from one side to the other, depending on who the president is. Fact. The first draft of the Constitution of the United States provided that Congress would have the power to make war. The delegates at the Constitutional Convention rejected that language and changed it to declare war, intentionally watering it down because they did not believe a body with numerous members was institutionally capable of making such decisions. Well, that, by God, is true. Fact. To declare war does not result in making war. For example, if Congress were to declare war and a president refused to accept such a declaration, Congress can't force the commander-in-chief to execute such a war. Congress declaring war, which it has done a mere 11 times, mostly during World War II, since the nation's founding, is essentially the highest means by which it can proclaim its support for a war. It is not a condition precedent to making war, and never has been. Fact. The only power Congress has to prevent a military operation is the power of the purse. That said, a president who is commander-in-chief has authorized military action will not sign such a bill, for it's intended to prevent what he has already commanded. Therefore, Congress would need a two-thirds majority of both houses to override his veto. In other words, a president has broad power to take military action. It seems to be growing. Gallrein at 57%, Massey at 43%. Again, there's a lot of vote that hasn't counted yet, but we're talking about a congressional district. I don't know how he's going to make that up. Do you, Mr. Producer? I don't think so. And then last fact on this War Powers Act, other than the vice president, the president is the only federal official elected by the entirety of the people. In addition to the institutional impossibility of war powers and decisions in the hands of a multi-member body like Congress, the president is the only official who is elected to, among other things, serve as commander-in-chief. Now, this is the bottom line, the short answer to those who keep bringing up the War Powers Act and so forth. Now, I want to make it clear, this call board, we have 8 slots for 8 callers, and it has been full all night. It's full most nights, but it got filled up right away when I posed the question about Iran. And I understand this isn't a scientific poll of any kind, but it's clear that almost every single caller, as best as I can discern, that we've spoken to wants us to finish the job. Finish the job. Let's go to Jeffrey in Georgia, the great WFLA. How are you?
0: Great. Because your comments here on the War Powers Act is exactly why I listen to you, Mark. Listen, I live down in an area where we had a football coach, Bobby Bowden, who used to do a lot of fakes to win a lot of football games.
26: Yeah, I remember
0: think
26: him.
0: That, the, I think the president ought to keep going ahead and having all these discussions about what they're going to do. In the meantime, the United States generals, hopefully they're creative, get in there with the Kurds, make a deal with them that this time they'll keep. Allow the Kurds to make a incursion into Iran to draw these Islamic radicals into fighting the Kurds, and we and Israel give them air support and take out their military on the ground.
26: I kind of like that idea.
0: There.
26: Yeah, that's not a bad idea. Whether it's the Kurds, the Iranians, or even others, arm them and give them the air support, give them the tactical, you know, information that they need, the satellite information to target. I mean, we've kind of been in this ceasefire, what now, Jeffrey, about 6 weeks? I think this would have been over already if we had perhaps done that. This isn't a criticism of anybody. I'm just giving my own opinion. Excellent call, my friend. Thank you. Let's go to Chip, Alexandria, Virginia, the great WMAL. Chip, go right ahead, please.
5: Hello, Mark. As I listen to the callers, I get somewhat disconcerted when I compare our present population with the World War II generation. And when I hear people whining about $5 gas and, oh, maybe two more months and blah, blah, blah. And if they would really be whining if they experience a nuclear attack, but that doesn't even enter their mind.
26: You know, your point is a very, very important point. And I think the reason for this is we feel so safe and comfortable here. Because we are safe and comfortable, but we are not safe and comfortable from a nuclear missile. And you're so right. And so I think people just don't want to believe that it's a threat. They don't want to believe it's possible, particularly when you have an entire party, the Democrat Party, many in the media, and these isolationist neo-fascists going on and on and on about, oh, they weren't going to threaten us, oh, they were forever away, oh, and on and on and on. In other words, they give them a reason to hang on to in disbelief, but they better believe these sort of things because you're right. The only way to prove them wrong is for a nuclear missile to hit the United States.
5: That's about it. The other thing, though, is we need solidarity. World War II, there was a lot of objection to getting into the war and all that, but after Pearl Harbor, everybody came together, and it was not a question of send the troops in. Their sons went. They went. And that's the... We're too soft on it. I'm a Vietnam veteran, so I'm a little old to go. But this is important enough. I would be willing to. But I just worry because it seems like we've lost that solidarity and we've got a bunch of lazy, just completely spoiled people that are, oh, it's $5 a gallon. Well, no, I'm not going to put up with that. And it's crazy.
26: Or I want free food. Or I want free housing, or I want this, or I want that, even though they haven't earned it. Or that guy's too rich. Take his money, give it to me, or give it to somebody else. I know where you're coming from, Chip, and I want to thank you for your service, man. God bless you. Terrific. We'll be right back.
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0: I'll make a deal with you in the audience, people who are calling. We'll do this till the bottom of the hour and then we'll move on, but the phone board has been slammed since the moment I opened my mouth and encouraged you to call in. And I want to get to as many of you as I can. And it's obvious in this audience, which is admittedly conservative, but it's pro-Trump and pro-MAGA. And you've been with me a long time. You want this job finished. You want this regime destroyed. And you're extremely patriotic. I'm very proud of all of you, by the way. You don't have to share my opinion. Simply don't. That's not the point of this exercise. We keep hearing about polls, and I want to know where the base stands. Let's see. Let's go to Steve, Woodbridge Township, New Jersey, the great WABC. Go right ahead, please.
5: Hey, Mark.
0: Steve,
5: count me in on the side. Can you hear me, Mark?
0: Yes, sir. Sorry.
5: Mark, can you hear me?
0: Yes,
5: okay,
0: sir.
5: Okay. Count me in. Let's go in and take it out. Take them out. Finish the job with the help of our allies here, Israel. I heard years ago, and you probably have more insight here. I'm understood with all the weaponry and the intelligence they have. They could finish the job themselves. However, we shouldn't abandon our ally. They know Israel, the Israelis. They know where going on the ground, where these skunks are hiding, can get the weapons to the good Iranians, and we just have to back them up in the air. Right? I think President Trump is concerned about two things. He's concerned about civilian casualties, and if we wreck the joint, we own it. We can't worry about that. I think as you've noted, World War II Japan, all right? This is like a conflict, but still, it's the same thing. We've got to eliminate this enemy. I agree with what that guy said a few callers ago. I'm a year younger than him when this Iranian regime took power. All right, they've been a thorn in our side, and I do believe they'll get nukes. They'll use them, if not as a dirty bomb. So there is no doubt in my mind with our ally Israel, we could end this real quick. Mark, this isn't really even a war if you think about it. They're not fighting back, right? When
0: You're
5: they
0: right.
5: do launch, they're hitting.
0: All right, stop there. That is a great point. That is a great point. They're certainly not fighting, hitting our country or fighting back. This is a great point. Go ahead. I'm sorry.
5: Let me also add this. I've been with you since you started Sunday afternoons on WABC.
0: Wow, 24 years, Rich? How long has that been? 24 years, man. That's very kind of you.
5: I met you bookends in 2005. You signed my book, your first book that you put out with the Men in Black. We talked a little bit. I still have that. But let me say this, and I'll end on this note. For the last 6 years, so since the big guy left, nobody does this better than you. Keep up the good work.
0: Okay? Oh, you're really sweet. Thank you. It's a great honor. It's a great honor. All right, let's go to, I'm trying to hit all parts of the country. Let us go to George, Chicago, Illinois, the great WLS. How are you, George?
6: I'm good, Mark. How are you?
0: Very well. Thank you, sir. Go ahead.
6: Two options, Mark. Knowing the president wants to inflict, win the battle of war, I suggest inflicting financial harm with limited actual harm might be a really good approach. Two of them. One, commandeer a tanker, an oil tanker owned by Iran, loaded with oil, commandeer it and take it off to Europe or wherever and give it to people, the countries that need it, every 2 to 4 days until they agree to surrender. Second point, destroy an Iranian oil storage tank every 2 to 4 days and repeat as necessary. Same thing. Mm-hmm. Just beat them with 1,000 lashes as opposed to destroying the entire infrastructure or waiting forever, which is a bad idea.
0: Mm-hmm. I agree. That's

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1: Ready.
2: There are two groups, and there's plenty of firepower.
1: Right. So I think he's just holding off, waiting for the right time. Because as I remember last week, they said that that Iran had allowed some ships to go through. Now, how do they control the straits? By the mines. So to eliminate, to remove those mines, underwater mines, that really at three levels, is the subsurface, there's the floating ones. That's taking some time. That's the only way they can be controlling the straits. Because if we control the straits, then why aren't these...
2: My concern is the closer we get to these midterm elections, and that has a big impact on the White House, the Republicans, and so forth, the harder this is going to get for us. And so I just slightly disagree with you, Joseph, which is blanker, get off the pot. That's it.
1: No, I don't think...
2: See, what troubles me a little, and this isn't about Trump or anything else, what troubles me a little bit is they were on their back militarily after about 3.5 weeks, and then we stopped. They're on their back, use the tri-leg stool, military, economic, and arm the people. We're not arming the people. I don't know why. We can't find them. That's not the first time that's happened. We find enough and we train them, and there are people who support the prince, the would-be Shah, who would be there for 100 days and then turn it over to a democratic society, whatever it is. Whatever it is. I mean, there are opposition groups in there, and I just wonder if our CIA is up to it. I know it was up to it under Bill Casey. I know it was up to it in the Reagan era, but this was a very, very poor part of the Reagan doctrine, which is why we never sent troops into these places. We armed friendlies against the enemy. All right, Joseph, sorry, I got to run. We'll be right back.

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17: MMA, I've been watching MMA for 20 years when they used to fight maybe more than 20 years. Like outside of Las Vegas, they used to put up chicken wire. You might have a 420-pound guy fighting a guy who's about 210 pounds. The rules were limited. It's much, much better now. It's great, as a matter of fact. So I've been a fan. The next thing I know, all these hosts are fans of MMA and UFC in particular. Remember that misproducer I told you about 15 years ago? What the hell's going on here? No, it's easy to get caught up in it. I really, really love it. If it's not my favorite sport, it's one of them. And same with football. One of the reasons is I can't do it. I always admire people who do things I cannot do. I've mentioned this in the past. When our house in Virginia was built almost 25 years ago, I would go out there every day, every other day, on the weekends, and I would just watch these construction workers. They are amazing. Amazing. You know, I work with my brain. That's okay to a point, but these guys work with their hands and their brains, and you got to work with them in a coordinated way. I mean, it's just incredible. These guys on the roofs, I can't, the bricklayers, all of you, it's just incredible. The plumbers, the electricians, just incredible. Even guys today, the HVAC guys, you know, the this guy, the that guy, they're just incredible. And not only that, They do a lot of the same thing every day, day in and day out, and they have great attitudes. The vast majority of them. They like what they're doing. That's America. That really isn't. Not these a-holes running around in the streets, you know, with scarves covering their face, talking about destroying America. This is disgusting to me. I'll give you another one. You'll laugh. I love going to pizzerias. I'll kind of sit in the corner. I'll get a steak sandwich typically because, you know, I'm lactose intolerant, or I'll get a weird pizza with no cheese, which is kind of a killer, but nonetheless. And I watch these guys spin the dough into pizzas. Now, for them, it's nothing, I get. But for me, it's like, that is cool, cool, and cool again. Really? Very cool. I'll give you another one. Our trucker buddies. I watch these guys drive these 18-wheel. I don't know how you do it. My wife and I, we were in, where was it? Somewhere in Florida. Key West. Right at the tip of the southern point of Florida. These streets are narrow, okay? This guy's in an 18-wheeler because he's got to deliver the food, you know, for the restaurants and some cafes. So I yelled out of this window. I said, how the hell do you do that? And he smiled at me and he threw up his hands. He said, it becomes second nature. I'd be scared to death. Or these pilots, or these, have you ever thought about how the hell do these massive planes, these jets get off the ground? I know there's all kinds of physics, but not to me. I'm going, holy mackerel, how do they get this in the air and keep it in the air? So all these things fascinate me. They all fascinate me. I'll give you another one. When I look at a gemstone in a ring, I wonder, what gem is it? I figure it out because I kind of collect gems, and then I think, where did this come from? Well, Mark, it came from the jewelry store. No, that's not what I'm talking about. This had to be mined somewhere, out of a mountain, out of a valley, out of a river. And they typically are very, very distant places, distant from civilization. And the people who live there are the ones mining these things. Whether it was Australia with their yellow diamonds, pink diamonds, which they don't really have available anymore, or things of that sort. The continent of Africa has a zillion types of magnificent gems. Brazil as well, and obviously parts of Asia and Europe, but I mean, just the United States, of course. I always wonder, mining is a tough, tough thing to do. Whether you're mining for gems or coal or whatever, it's just a tough, tough job. So my mind goes there like, I wonder where this is. I wonder where this took place. And then to cut it, polish it, it's just these things I find incredible. Want to hear one more? I'll look at like a bag of potato chips. I'll think to myself, okay, somebody had to grow the potatoes, somebody had to harvest the potatoes, somebody had to peel the potatoes, or a machine they had to operate and slice them, and then, you know, cook them in oil, and then put them in a bag, and then put them in a truck, and somebody's driving the truck, and that's how my mind works. It's weird, I know, but it puts things in perspective. You understand what I mean? So when people say, socialism is just a bunch of left-wing goons and thugs who try to take over that entire commercial process, commerce, and do it for political reasons and political results. So, of course, they're going to create economic chaos, economic dislocation. They're going to create not enough supply and too much demand. Dislocation, economic dislocation. All right. Right now, it's about 56% to 44% Galrine is leading Messy Massey. Massey decided his best move was to run against the Jews in AIPAC and Israel, and now Miriam Adelson's supposed to be the enemy, and of course, I'm always the enemy. These people are stupid. Stupid. The gold story, right, is about who's buying and how fast they're draining the market. That's the gold story. In 2025, global gold demand, well, the price has hit dozens of new all-time highs. Did you know that? One after another after another. It was central banks, institutions, and serious investors moving out of paper and into physical metal. Central banks have been buying at record levels. Wall Street's pouring billions of dollars back into gold investments. And in the U.S., demand for coins and bars and physically backed gold has surged because people are diversifying. Because they know that printing trillions and trillions of dollars every year is disastrous. Disastrous. Meanwhile, mine supply, remember I'm talking about mining and so forth? Well, I watch this show Gold Rush all the time. I just enjoy it. But you can see how frustrating it can be for people, too. A lot of it's hit and miss, and the machinery breaks, and on and on. It's a slow process. It's a complicated process. 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And you can't print gold, can't manufacture it. 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And the thing is, the goal is to protect what you earn. What you earn. As an individual, you can't control what the Treasury does. You can't control what the Fed does. You can't control what Congress does, the fiscal irresponsibility. You vote, maybe you're even an activist. But you got to look at your own finances and make sure you're protected. So if these knuckleheads don't get things under control, you'll be okay. In fact, you may even flourish depending on how you do it. That's how a lot of these guys get rich. They have all these funds that they're investing for other people. I mean, they're licensed and all the rest, but it's the how you treat money. And in your own life, it's also how you treat money and what you do with money and your investments. So diversification, to me, is truly the key. That's the key as far as I'm concerned. All right, President Trump, outside the ballroom again. I want to pick up where we left off on Iran. Cut five, go.
18: We have to have a safe country. We have to have a great country. We have to make sure that Iran doesn't get a nuclear weapon. All of the things that you see me fighting for so hard. And it's always tough. You know, we're negotiating with Iran, and then you have the Democrats, I call them the Democrats, putting in a bill that Trump should immediately stop. You know how it is to negotiate with a country where you're beating them badly? They come to the table, they're begging to make a deal, because they're begging to make a deal. I hope we don't have to do the war, but we may have to give them another big hit. We may have to give them another big hit. I'm not sure yet. You'll know very soon. But how do you feel when you're negotiating? You're winning every point, and they say, but in Washington, they want to stop you from negotiating. They want to stop you, and it's only political. It's the Democrats. They're dumb. It's a new name. It's a very accurate name. So I'm in the middle of a negotiation. I'm saying you cannot have a nuclear weapon, and it comes over the wire that the Democrats want to stop Trump from further negotiations.
17: What he's talking about is the War Powers Act. They're pushing to force us effectively to surrender, to withdraw our troops, to withdraw all of our military. Not so much troops, but the military, the Air Force, the Navy. Right in the middle of this, he's saying, here I am negotiating, and they're telling me I've got to stop effectively and pull out our forces. That is crazy. They are crazy. I'll be right back.
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0: In 2025, global gold demand blew past 5,000 tons and hit a record $555 billion in value. Many central banks are quietly diversifying away from the dollar, adding hundreds of tons to their reserves. Large institutions poured in the second biggest inflow on record, and bar and coin demand hit a 12-year high. Meanwhile, mine supply grew just 1%, new gold can't be printed, and a recent report said it plainly. 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
0: We on, Rich? Yep, go.
4: Obviously.
0: All right, folks. CNN is over there in Iran. Of course, they like to say they're talking to some people who aren't controlled by the government, but most of them are. So basically, it would be like CNN being in the Third Reich, you know, or something like that. It's really grotesque. It's truly grotesque. We'll take a few more calls, and next hour we're probably going to move on to a different subject. Even though the calls are loaded up here, and they've been all night, I want to talk about Iran. And to a person, if I'm hearing correctly, you want the Iranian regime defeated. You've had enough. I've had enough. But even more importantly, I think the Iranian people and the people in the Middle East have had enough. And I noticed now one person called to say Israel dragged us into the war. Israel wants to continue the war. And so with the president's in charge, the president's calling the shots. It's not Israel. So I want to thank you. We're not getting the usual, you know, not the usual online anti-Semites and woke right neo-fascists and those people, because you're good people. Let's go to Robert, Tallahassee, Florida, the great WFLA. Go. Okay, we have a new list. Let's see if I got it. Doesn't appear. Okay, here it is. Sorry, folks. Here we go. Let's go to Leonard, Russellville, Arkansas, the great KARV, Tom Cotton Country. How are you?
5: Yes. Hello, the great one. Hello, I have a question. Why are we stopping and they are not? Every day they're doing something that is not good. Their oil wells are still pumping. They're just loading them on railway cars and taking them by train up to China. And you look at Turkey sending them money and medical supplies and food across the border. They're not stopping. Their pumps are still pumping. All we're doing is buying them time. They're going to get a nuclear weapon if we don't stop. We're not fighting a snake. We're fighting a hydra. We cut the head off, but seven more go back. This has got to stop. We've got to stop them.
0: I agree. This regime needs to go. How are we going to contain this regime when their ideology is kill, and if you die killing, so be it? Here's what I posted just now, and I want you to know about this, Leonard, because you're very sharp. You've obviously been reading about what Turkey's doing and China's doing and all the rest of it. Here's the thing. They can't make a deal that sticks, because their ideology doesn't allow it. They believe that Allah is directing them, and so they will murder, they will rape, they will torture, they will lie, they will cheat, they will destroy, they will conquer. That's what it is. That's their ideology. It's 7th century. It's barbaric. It's primitive. So even if they sign the greatest of great deals, that's where they're coming from. So we in the West, well, we'll contain them. How are we going to contain them? Yeah, like, people say they don't like forever wars, and yet that's all they ever want are forever wars. They don't want victory. You're saying you want a victory, correct?
5: Exactly. That's the only way we're going to defeat them is to take them out completely. You can't, you know, the embers of a fire are going to blow back if the wind blows, and if we just walk away from a burning fire and let the embers reignite, that's what's going to happen.
0: All right, Leonard, let me ask you a question. Are you Jewish?
5: No, but I read the Bible regularly.
0: All right, I'm making a point. Are you Israeli?
5: Well, I'm for the Israelis. In fact, I wish Trump would listen to Benjamin Netanyahu.
0: But, I mean, are you part of the Israeli lobby? What I'm talking about sarcastically are the Tucker Carlson types and the Megyn Kelly types and the Piers Morgan types who think the Jews and the Israelis have dragged us into this. If we don't put an end to this regime, sadly, we're going to learn the hard way that nobody's dragged us into anything, that we have finally have to put our foot down. For 47 years, they've attacked us. Not Israel, us. They've killed American Marines, American Army personnel, infantry. You're a good man. Good man, Leonard. I'm going to let Tom Cotton know. Leonard from Arkansas, Russellville, good man. God bless you, brother. Here's a fantastic group, International Fellowship of Christians and Jews. When we talk about Israel, we're not just talking about a place. You just heard Leonard. In the Bible, we're talking about a people connected to a promise made by God, one he's never broken and one that continues even today. Because God's character doesn't change. What he begins, he sustains. What he promises, he fulfills. That matters right now. In Israel, families run to shelters as sirens sound. This isn't just a crisis, it's a call to respond. And for Christians and Jews, caring for each other, that's rooted in the Bible. It's not rooted in politics, it's rooted in a higher authority. It's rooted in trust in a God who keeps his word. So we don't stay distant. We step in. We pray with practical help as well. The International Fellowship of Christians and Jews is on the ground in the Holy Land, bringing food, caring for the vulnerable, and reminding people they're not alone. This is what it looks like to align our hearts with God's, to pray, to show up, to care. Please join the International Fellowship of Christians and Jews standing shoulder to shoulder, praying for the peace of Jerusalem and for the people who need it right now. Visit levinforthefellowship.org. That's L-E-V-I-N for thefellowship.org. levinforthefellowship.org. AP projects. Galrain defeats Massey. More when I return.
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7: No resumption of hostilities yet. I'm Tom Regani, Fox News. The president claims the U.S. is nearing a peace deal with Iran after postponing a strike on the regime. Fox's Aisha Hosni in D.C. with the latest.
8: The Trump administration is letting talks with Iran play out, even as the vice president says it's not always clear what the regime's negotiating position is.
9: Maybe the Iranians aren't themselves quite clear in what direction they want to go to. They also are just a fractured country.
8: It comes after the president took his finger off the trigger Monday at the behest of Gulf allies.
10: I was an hour away. We were all set to go. You're talking about yesterday.
11: Yes.
10: We were going to be striking very, it would have been happening right now.
8: The president giving an update during an impromptu tour of construction of the White House ballroom as Senate Republicans struggle to include funding for the project in their reconciliation bill.
7: The president again says he was, quote, just an hour away from striking Iran, but allies now say they're making progress in negotiations. Primary night in Kentucky where polls are now closed earlier today. President Trump once again criticized Congressman Thomas Massie.
10: Thomas Massie is a terrible congressman. He's been a terrible congressman from day one. Dealing with him is just a horrible. I don't think he's a Republican. I think he's actually a Democrat. He's not a libertarian. You know, sometimes they say he's really a Democrat.
7: Massie is one of President Trump's most vocal GOP critics. He's being challenged by former